0: that city of gold. That is why we call ourselves Beta Israel, from the house of Israel, and why we pass these traditions from the father to the son, and why it is so important that you, my children, and my grandchildren, know our story.
1: But we hear it every day.
0: Lena, do you have something to add to the history?
1: I'm sorry, Grandfather. I was just telling Avram that I'm getting warm and I need to step outside.
0: Go. Go with your sister, Avram. You've heard this story many times. I think you're ready to tell it yourself.
2: I will. Perhaps I'll test her.
0: I wouldn't. She knows our history as well as you.
2: Why do you always seem so restless, sister?
1: I am restless, Avram. People like Grandfather don't care about the future. Where will we Beta Israelis be next year or in 10 years?
2: Where should we be? But here.
1: With our brothers and sisters in Jerusalem.
2: We survived here for thousands of years without even knowing about our fellow Jews. It hasn't been that long since we found out about them.
1: Over 100 years, Avram. And why are we not following our fellow Beta Israelis to Addis Ababa, our capital where the embassy is? Our brothers and sisters are waiting there to go to Israel, and here we stay.
2: Grandfather has been here all his life. He's too old to travel, and he wants to die in his own bed.
1: He will die in his own bed. This drought will kill us all if we don't leave. Our rulers have food, but they don't share with the poor. And they definitely don't give food to Beta Israelis.
2: How could we make that trip? Israel is many miles away, through Sudan and Egypt and across the Red Sea. How would we get there?
1: Perhaps God will open the sea and we will walk through.
2: You should not talk like that.
1: God delivered his people through that sea once before. Who says he will not do it again? Will you come with me if I find a way?
2: Lena, I don't know. I am your brother, but I'm not like you. I have more simple desires. All I want is a wife and children, maybe.
1: I want a family too someday, but I also want to do things. I want to fly in an airplane. I want to look down at this piece of the earth and say, I lived there. My family lived there. But now we are in our ancestral home. Now we are in Israel.
2: I have no desire to look down on my family. Lena, Lena.
1: Shh. People are studying, Elihu.
3: I have to talk to you right now. It cannot wait.
1: You have a mouth, so talk.
3: My family and many other families are tired of waiting for the Israeli government to take us out of Ethiopia. We are going to caravan through Sudan in Egypt to Israel.
1: But Elihu, it's dangerous and it's against the law.
3: It's the only way. I know you said you want to go to Israel. Do you want to come with us? The more people that comes, the safer we'll be.
1: Well, when are you leaving?
3: Right now. I told you it cannot wait.
1: Can I at least go home and get my things?
3: We'll be gone by the time you get back. It's now or never. Lena.
1: But my family. My parents.
3: We'll send word to them. You must decide right now.
1: I will go with you.
4: Avram, I have news.
2: Calm yourself. How can you run in this heat?
4: It's your sister, Lena. She's left.
2: I know, Obed. She left for school hours ago.
4: No, Avram. She's joined the caravan and left for Israel. She left this message to give you when they were away.
2: I have gone to our homeland to prepare for the rest of you. She's really gone.
5: several weeks, Lena and the caravan of almost 2,000 people journeyed north through Sudan, a country that didn't welcome them. Along the way, almost half the group died from hunger, malnutrition, and the heat.
3: You are moving so slow. Lena?
1: We are all moving slow. I did not expect it to take so long. Our food is nearly gone.
3: I promised to take care of you. I'm sorry. We've made a horrible mistake.
1: We've come too far to turn back now. We have no choice.
3: Last night, I thought of another. I don't want to wait for starvation or dehydration to kill me.
1: Elihu, you can't talk that way. And you cannot kill yourself. We are all.
3: Lena. Yea, though I walk through the valley of the shadow of death, I will fear no evil, for you are with me.
1: I need a drink.
3: Lena, you are awake! Here's some water for you. Don't drink too fast.
1: Is this a bed? Where am I?
3: We are in Tel Aviv, in Israel. We're exactly where we want to be.
1: How?
3: Okay. We were rescued by our fellow Jews. They called it Operation Moses. They flew us in an airplane from Sudan to Israel.
1: I flew in an airplane?
3: Yeah. It's too bad you slept through it all.
5: Lena spent several weeks recovering in the hospital, but eventually she was free to go. She left Tel Aviv and traveled to Jerusalem. She was happy to see that the country warmly welcomed the Beta Israelis and helped them assimilate into a more regular life. That's when she bumped into a missionary friend I was to become friends with a few years later.
6: Good morning. How can I help you?
1: You don't sound like you're from here.
6: Neither do you. I'm a journalist from America, but I live here now. My name is Jimmy. Where are you from?
1: I'm from Ethiopia.
6: Really? Are you one of the Beta Israelis we've heard about in the news?
1: I am. My name is Lena. Are you an American Jew that came to settle in Israel?
6: No, I'm not Jewish. I'm a Christian here in Israel to serve the Jewish people. This is my church right here. Would you like to come inside?
1: No. Christians are an enemy of my faith. We have nothing in common.
6: Well, Jesus was a Jew.
1: Do you believe this man was God?
6: I do believe that Jesus is God. Not only that, I believe that he fulfilled the prophecies of the Jewish Messiah.
1: How can you say that?
6: Glad you asked, Lena. Have you ever read any of the book of Isaiah?
5: Over the next 5 years, she went to college, made many friends, and even joined the Israeli Defense Force, or IDF. One day, in May of 1991, she was called to the Prime Minister Yitzhak Shamir's office.
7: You are Lena Ben Levi?
1: Yes, sir. I am, sir.
7: You come highly recommended by your superior officers. Sit down.
1: Thank you, sir.
7: Lena, this is Micah Feldman. Have you ever met him before?
1: No, I haven't.
3: Lena, you are a Beta Israelite, are you not?
1: Yes, sir. I am.
7: Have you been following the news of what has been happening in Ethiopia?
1: Only what has been on the television. I know that there is a military coup taking place.
7: Rebel soldiers are trying to take over the government. In fact, the president has already fled, leaving a few of his followers in control.
1: Has there been news of the Beta Israelis?
3: For the last year or more, they have been gathering in Addis Ababa, waiting for us to fly them out of Ethiopia and here to Israel.
1: How will we do that?
7: 2 years ago, we opened diplomatic relationships with their government. We're working with those who remained behind.
1: Can we trust them?
7: Well, I guess we'll find out.
3: We have made a deal with them. If we give them $35 million, they will let us fly into Addis Ababa and rescue them.
1: Can we do it?
3: The plan is in place already, Lena. But we will need your help.
8: You are a better Israeli. You know your people.
7: This is our chance, Lena. We may not get another.
1: Tell me what you want.
9: We've been told by the Prime Minister's office to do whatever you say.
1: We need to get the rest of these seats out of this airplane.
9: It takes time.
1: Unfortunately, we don't have time. We need to get these planes in the air as soon as possible and as light as possible.
9: What else can we do?
1: These overhead storage bins, they need to go too. The people we're moving won't be bringing anything with them anyway.
9: But that will take a long time.
1: So get started.
6: Hello?
1: Jimmy, I don't have time to talk. You should turn on the BBC.
6: Lena?
1: Trust me, and you're welcome.
10: Who was that?
6: Lena, she said to turn on the BBC.
10: Wonder what's on.
11: An LL Airlines and will be flying them into Addis Ababa. Prime Minister Shamir has named the airlift Operation Solomon and calls it the largest airlift ever attempted.
10: Addis Ababa? That's Ethiopia.
6: Are they getting the Jews out of Ethiopia? Judy, I think we need to cancel our plans for tonight. You make that call, and I'll get the camera.
12: You see that, Papa?
13: Are we to leave today?
14: The time has come. Please move your family to the embassy. You must prepare for your flight to Tel Aviv.
0: I don't see how we can leave today, Ilya. Your mother is having a baby.
5: Friday, May 24, 1991. Almost 15,000 Beta Israelis were gathered at the Israeli embassy in Ethiopia's capital city of Addis Ababa. They were waiting to get on the bus and go to the airport. For some, it's easier than others.
15: Avram, I feel another contraction.
0: We must stop.
16: You've got to keep moving. We are already behind schedule. The planes have already begun to fly people out.
0: My wife is having a baby. She can't continue.
16: Sir, I promise you, there are doctors on each plane. They will help deliver your child. This is actually the safest place for you and your wife to be right now.
15: Avram!
16: When the rebels arrive, they will close the airport, and you may never get out of Ethiopia. Do you want your child to grow up as a falasha?
0: Don't even say that word.
15: Avram, I can go.
0: All right. Come on, Lilia.
16: Get on the bus. Very good. Driver, go! Get moving now! Start loading the next bus! You must hurry!
1: Corporal! I'm looking for my family.
16: Don't even ask me if I've seen them. I've seen thousands of people, all dark-skinned like you.
1: They must be here. They must.
17: Wakey, this is the last bus. If you miss this, you must walk to Israel.
1: There is still room for you on the bus, but you must hurry.
17: You need to get on the bus too. Shabbat started hours ago.
1: I'm sure God will forgive us for rescuing his people on the Sabbath.
17: I will not forgive you if you miss the bus. You should have left a long time ago.
1: I can't leave without Avram. He's my brother, and I already broke his heart once.
17: That's it. Come on. Get on the bus. Now. We're leaving.
1: But... fine. Let's go.
18: Help her breathe.
0: Breathe, Aqaba. Breathe. You will soon be in Israel. You will meet my sister, Lena. I know she will love you.
15: That is little comfort, husband. I am giving birth on a plane full of people.
0: Sorry. Aqaba, that's
18: okay. Here we go.
19: Mazel tov, you have a baby boy.
0: Boy, Aqaba. Boy.
15: I will never forget my first time on a plane.
19: Would you like to hold him?
0: Yes, very much. Come here, my son.
19: sabre on this plane.
2: What does this mean, sabre?
19: A sabre is a Jew born in Israel.
2: We are not in Israel.
19: This airplane was borrowed from the Israeli government. We are basically on Jewish soil right now.
2: My boy. My son. A sabre.
19: Are you okay?
2: In Ethiopia, they called us Palashas. Outsiders. My son is a full Israeli. A Jew born in Israel. We've prayed for this day for so long.
19: Welcome home.
6: We're now being given blankets and food. 14,000 people, 34 airplanes, 41 sorties, 35 hours. It's being called the largest airlift in history. Stealing the spotlight are five babies that were born in flight. They are being cared for here at the refugee center while waiting transportation to the local hospital. Surely, this is a miraculous event and a day that will long be remembered here in Israel. I'm Jimmy DeYoung from one of the several refugee centers in Tel Aviv. Okay, that ought to do it.
10: Jimmy, look at these people here. Why do you think they're not eating the lunch they've been given?
6: Maybe they've never seen an olive or tomatoes before. Excuse me, sir. Let me show you what to do with that. I'm not taking it away. Let me just... There. The shell is cracked. Now you peel away the rest, and... There you go. Good. That's right. You could eat all of this. These are olives.
2: Olives.
6: This is a pickle.
2: Pickle.
6: I'm not even going to try cucumber. This is yogurt. You open the cup like this, and you eat it with the spoon. Here, like this. Can I feed your son? Here. No, it's okay.
2: Eliab, chikiri lemme.
6: From beyond the rivers of Ethiopia, my suppliants, even the daughter of my dispersed, shall bring mine offering. The prophecy Zephaniah made thousands of years ago. It's coming true right before our very eyes, Judy.
10: Oh, my.
6: God is using us in fulfillment of his word. You did a great job with this footage, honey.
10: I wish we'd been able to get some interviews to go with it.
6: We still managed to scoop every American news network by over 2 hours. That's not too bad.
10: Lena, come on in. Are you okay?
1: I hope I'm not bothering you.
10: Definitely not.
6: Lena, so good to see you. Judy and I were just watching the footage we shot at the refugee center.
1: So my tip was useful.
6: More than I can tell you. Thank you.
10: What's wrong, Lena?
1: I'd hope to find my family. My brother, Avram. But with so many people, that man on your television, the one behind you with the boy?
10: Jimmy spoke with him. He showed him how to peel an egg.
1: He looks like Avram.
6: This is a pickle.
1: Stop it, right there.
10: Is it him?
1: That's Avram. That's my brother. He was right there. Now how will we find him?
6: We could be back there in less than an hour.
1: But he could be in any of the refugee areas.
10: We know where he is.
1: Oh, you do?
6: And let me be the first to say mazel tov to you.
1: A mazel? For what?
6: Your brother's wife had a baby on the plane. You're an aunt.
12: Eliab, do you like being a big brother?
13: It's okay so far. What about when we go back home?
2: This is our home now, Eliab. We will be living in Israel now. We are not Falashas anymore. We are just Jews.
13: Will we live in this room?
2: No, son. We will have our own home sometime. I will work and you will go to school.
13: When will we go to our home, Papa?
1: Soon, nephew. Very soon.
2: Lena, it's you! It's Lena! How did you find us?
1: The man and woman with the camera today, They are friends of mine.
0: The one that showed me the egg?
1: Yes. He is a Christian friend of mine.
0: A Christian? Lena, please tell me you are not a Christian.
1: I am a follower of the one that...

0: large, but it will fit the four... the five of us. You're my family and must live with me, at least for now.
1: I don't know. Can I live with a Christian?
0: Well, it won't be the first time we have disagreed on something.
1: That's true.
2: Months later, Avram had learned to speak his new language a bit better. Lena brought him to my church in Jerusalem.
3: Lena! And who's this?
4: I think I recognize this handsome man. You must be Avram.
1: We have met before.
4: I'll never forget that day.
1: Even if it wasn't my son's birthday, I would remember.
4: And how are things going here in Israel for you?
0: Avram is learning to be a bus driver. He should be able to find work wherever he wants.
3: Wonderful.
4: I'm sure he will.
1: Mr. Jimmy.
4: Just Jimmy is fine.
1: Jimmy, you know I'm here to talk about what you have told my sister about being a Christian.
4: I assumed that. What can I tell you?
1: In Israel, they don't even say his name. They call him this man.
4: Yeshua or Jesus.
1: We do not believe that he was the Son of God. How can you tell my sister these things?
4: Avram, I believe your own holy books point to Yeshua being the one that God sent to redeem not only the house of Israel, but the whole world.
1: I know Lena believed this, and she has never been a fool.
0: Thank you for that.
1: But I will need you to show me what you showed her.
4: Okay. Why don't we start with the books of Moses? I know you're familiar with them.
1: I am.
4: Then we can start at the beginning. God created the heavens and the earth, and he created Adam and Eve. In their own way, they rebelled against God and were cast out of paradise. In the first book of Moses, we are told that God had a plan of redemption. It involved a sacrifice, a blood sacrifice, to cover the sins of his followers.
2: I'm happy to report that many Beta Israelis became Christians. For almost 30 years, Jimmy and his wife Judy continued to travel around the United States teaching about biblical prophecy.
5: Oh, that's a good story. But Dad...
2: What is it?
5: You're hardly in it!
2: I know, Micah. But I still got to see God fulfill prophecy with my own eyes, and that's pretty good.
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0: Lord, I don't like being afraid, but sometimes I get scared anyway. And when I do, I just think about you and how much you love me. And I'm not afraid anymore. I love you, Lord.
1: Lord, once right in the middle of a game, I lost my baseball. I looked all through those weeds. Then I prayed. When I opened my eyes, there was my baseball right at my feet. I love you, Lord.
2: Oh, Lord, I remember when we moved to a new town. I didn't have any friends. It could have been so hard, but you were there. You're my best friend.
0: I love you, Lord.

strong in the Lord and in the power of his might. Put on the whole armor of God, that ye may be able to stand against the wiles of the devil. For we wrestle not against flesh and blood, but against principalities, against powers, against the rulers of the darkness of this world, against spiritual wickedness in high places. Wherefore, take unto you the whole armor of God, that ye may be able to withstand in the evil day, and having done all, to stand. Stand therefore, have your loins girt about with truth, and having on the breastplate of righteousness, and your feet shod of the preparation of the gospel of peace. Above all, taking the shield of faith, wherein ye shall be able to quench all the fiery darts of the wicked, and take the helmet of salvation and the sword of the Spirit, which is the Word of

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1: We're going to be talking about the Bible the whole time at camp. Why do I need to bring it with me?
2: It is good to talk about the Bible, but it's way better to read it for yourself. My name is Zach, and this is Keys for Kids. Let's get started. So if you live in a Christian home, then you might go to church on Sunday morning and Sunday night, and go to church on Wednesday night or youth group too. You probably feel like you're talking about the Bible all the time. But remember, just talking about the Bible isn't all that great if you don't actually read it for yourself. That's how God really helps you learn more about Him and how you should live. Check out 2 Timothy 3:16. It says, "All Scripture is inspired by God and profitable for teaching, for reproof, for correction, and for training in righteousness." Our story for today is called Fearless. Zoe couldn't wait to go on her youth group trip to the state park, where there would be camping, hiking, swimming, and bonfires. She packed her duffel bag and was about to zip it up when her mother walked in. "Are you going to pack your Bible?" Mom asked, pointing to the dust-laden book on Zoe's nightstand. "You might want it." Zoe reluctantly put it in her bag. "We're going to be talking about the Bible the whole time. Why do I need it with me?" But her mother just smiled and left. On the first day of her trip, Zoe was finishing her lunch when the head counselor made an announcement. "In 20 minutes, there will be a game of Capture the Flag. Afterward, we'll have ice cream and the winning side gets first dibs on toppings." The group cheered as teams were chosen. Zoe's team decided that she and a few others would search for the other team's flag. Once the whistle blew, Zoe raced through the woods to the other side of camp. When she saw an enemy team member coming toward her, she veered off the path and ran in what she thought was the right direction. 10 minutes later, it proved her wrong. She was lost. Sitting on a fallen tree, she tried to think of how to get back to camp, but it was hopeless. So she prayed about it, desperately asking God to help her find her way back. Then one of the Bible verses they'd talked about earlier that day popped into her head. "Do not fear, for I am with you. Do not be dismayed, for I am your God. I will strengthen you and help you. I will uphold you with my righteous right hand." Zoe thought about what her counselor had said, that God loved her so much he'd sent Jesus to die for her so she could be his child. It gave her peace knowing he was with her. Just then, Ezra, a boy from her team, appeared from behind a tree. "Are you lost?" he asked. "I'll show you the way back to camp." Zoe thanked him and they made their way back. That night, as she opened her Bible, Zoe silently thanked God for being with her and for calming her fears with the truth of His Word. Well, how about you? Have you ever been in a situation where you felt lost and afraid? We can always find peace by remembering the truth God gives us in His Word, so don't let your Bible get covered with dust. Even in the darkest moments, we can be assured that God loves us and is with us. When you read the Bible and memorize verses, such as today's key verse, the truth of God's Word can help you feel His peace. Our key verse is Isaiah 41:10.
1: "Do not fear, for I am with you. Do not be dismayed, for I am your God."
2: And our key thought for today, God's Word brings peace. You know what? I love to hear from listeners just like you. So if you ever have a question about God or the Bible or anything else, you can send it to me. I'll do my best to answer right away. 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So send them my way. 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

0: I thought I'd get right into the story today. Just realize there's a lot to this adventure. I don't want us caught near the end with a lot to go and not too much time. We'd finally made it back to my folks' farm with Dragonfly, to find that everyone was out looking for us. We felt real bad, because we knew we'd gone off without telling anyone to help Dragonfly try and cover up deliberate disobedience. He'd borrowed his dad's knife without his dad knowing it. Then he'd lost it. We were trying to help him find it and get it back to his dad before the knife was discovered missing. Well, we found the knife all right, but a group of Girl Scouts, thinking we were the robber lady, pounced on us, and we all ended up bruised, with egos pretty well battered. Mr. Paddler came along and helped us out, but when he found out why we were out and nobody knew we were gone, well, he firmly but gently told us we were wrong. Even if he, meaning Dragonfly, was able to get the knife back without his dad knowing, the Lord would know, because you can't hide anything from him. Well, we went back, knowing we were going to tell the truth and take the consequences. And as I said, we were discovered missing and everyone was worried sick. We thought for sure we'd get hard punishment. But Dad came back with news that not only had our tent been ransacked, but my prize watermelon was stolen.
1: I don't understand it. Why would anyone want to steal my watermelon?
2: Hard to say, hon. What upsets me is the tent being destroyed.
3: Could have been an animal.
4: What animal can carry off a whole watermelon?
3: A bear?
1: I've never heard of a bear eating watermelon.
3: Well, I guess not.
1: Maybe it was the robber lady.
2: The sheriff's got all the roads guarded. They should have caught her by now.
1: Well, whoever took it, I hope they get good and sick.
3: I'm sorry, Bill.
1: Yeah, there goes my college education.
4: Oh, I think you can start again next growing season. Well, now, can we say we're finished talking about the watermelon? I'd like to discuss something else.
3: We're guilty, Mr. Collins. We'll take our punishment.
4: I wasn't really thinking about that.
1: Oh?
4: Well, I was, but I thought it could wait until morning.
2: It practically is morning. Just a couple more hours till sunrise.
1: And you haven't gotten any sleep, have you, Mom?
2: Oh, don't worry about it, Bill.
4: I think we should all head for bed.
1: Didn't you want to say something, Dad?
4: It can wait till morning. It just happened to pop into my mind while we were talking. But best we get to sleep.
2: You boys will have to sleep upstairs.
3: Yeah, that tent's a mess.
1: Yeah. Night, Mom.
2: Night, son.
1: I mean, good morning.
4: Good morning and good night.
3: Night, Mr. Collins. Night, Mrs. Collins.
2: Night, Porgy.
4: And remember, no talking. Right to sleep.
1: Yes, sir. Night. Come on, Poetry.
2: I hate to say it, but I'm wide awake.
4: Me too.
2: What now?
4: Well, we should get some sleep.
2: I'd love to, but you know me, Ted. Once I wake up, I can't go back to sleep. Ted, is something bothering you?
4: Well, I guess I'm bothered by someone destroying that tent. What if Poetry and Bill had been in there? Whoever did it didn't seem to much care. And I found blood in the chicken coop.
2: Blood?
4: Yeah. A couple of chickens missing. Oh, at first I thought it was a wolf. But then the disappearance of the watermelon, the way the tent was. Well, there's somebody out in that woods that's dangerous.
2: The woman who robbed the store?
4: Oh, not likely.
2: Someone else?
4: Uh-huh.
2: Well, no one was hurt.
4: True, but that's not saying for the next time.
2: Well, we won't have the boys camping out for the next few weeks until we're sure.
4: Yes, but there's that group of Girl Scouts near Mr. Paddler's place. And Mr. Paddler himself, living all alone.
2: Oh, I'd completely forgotten.
4: I'll talk with the scout leader tomorrow, and Mr. Paddler. Maybe they should cut their camping short.
2: Do you think it's really that serious, Ted?
4: Maybe not now, but we don't know what the next couple of days hold, do we?
2: Guess we don't.
4: No, we don't. And I don't want us finding out the hard way.

0: Leave? But the bus isn't picking us up until next week.
1: But can't you contact them sooner?
0: Well, yes, but they wouldn't arrive for a couple of days.
2: It's a charter. Arrangements were made for us to be picked up next Tuesday. Besides, Mr. Collins, I appreciate your concern. I just don't think there's need for alarm.
1: And we don't know if there is, Miss Mitchell. But we wouldn't want to take any chances.
2: Oh, the girls look so forward to this time together. I'd hate to disappoint them.
1: And I'd hate for anything to happen to them. Where are they now?
2: Oh, Mr. Padler came by with, what's his name? Big Jim.
1: He must have got back from his grandmother's this morning.
2: Yes, I think he did mention that. Anyway, he and Mr. Padler are showing the girls how to trap. And another little boy came along with two dogs.
1: That must have been circus.
2: That's right. They'll be back in about an hour. I know you're concerned, but I just think it's not necessary. Mr. Collins, I was reared in the country. I have no fear.
1: Not a matter of fear, Miss Mitchell. Just a few precautions.
2: Well, the girls are able to handle themselves. Bill found out with his black eye.
1: Well, I can't argue with you there. But you won't mind if some of the men keep an eye on the girls. Stop and check, see how things are.
2: Mind? Why, we'd be delighted. In fact, we're having a cookout tonight. And we've invited Bill, a dragonfly, poetry. And then, of course, when we met Big Jim in circus. And they said they'd bring the smallest member of the gang.
1: Little Jim.
2: Yes. And we'd love to have you and your wife. Oh, and Mr. Padler will be there. And anyone else who happens by.
1: Well, I'd like that. It gives us a chance to meet the girls.
2: They are delightful. And they'll all be on their best behavior.
1: Well, I guess I'll be getting on back. Are you sure you won't change your mind?
2: Oh, Mr. Collins, thank you. I do appreciate your concern. I just don't share your apprehension. The girls are my responsibility. I can handle them. Robbers, whatever. We'll be just fine.

0: Well, this is mighty nice of you fellas to help put things back together here in the store.
1: Well, we would have been here yesterday, Mr. Laney, but we didn't know she messed up the store. Mm. Dad told us this morning at breakfast.
2: Look at all those jars of preserves. Yuck, what a mess.
0: Well, I wish she'd just have stolen the money. All these things are ruined, too.
1: Oh, strange lady.
0: Uh-huh.
2: What did she look like?
0: Well, hard to say. I'm not much good at describing people. Red hair, though, and big, tall.
2: And what did she sound like?
0: Sound like?
2: Yeah, did she have an accent?
0: No, not really. In fact, she didn't talk much at all.
2: But when she did talk?
0: I really don't know, Poetry. When she pointed that gun, all I could think of about was just staying alive.
2: Yeah, I guess it's kind of hard to play detective when you're being robbed.
0: It's pretty scary. I hope I never go through it again.
1: I heard all your savings were taken.
0: Yeah, that's right.
1: What's that going to mean?
0: It means a loan, and I was hoping to avoid that. Oh, well, Mr. Wilson at the bank is very generous.
2: Well, maybe they'll find her and you'll get your money back.
0: Sheriff's doing the best he can, but he figures she's long gone.
1: Maybe not.
0: Why do you say that?
1: Well, last night our tent was messed up by somebody. My prize watermelon taken, and some of our chickens killed.
0: Oh?
2: So maybe she's still around.
0: Well, how'd you figure that had anything to do with the robbery?
1: Well, we really don't know, but maybe.
0: I don't think so, fellas. Robbers don't necessarily go around destroying property.
2: But look what she did to your store.
1: And she didn't take anything except the money.
0: You got a point there. No. It's a pretty far stretch of the imagination.
2: Well, a good detective searches all the clues.
0: Now, I've heard you fellows are pretty good detectives.
2: Well, we're going to help catch your criminal.
0: I appreciate that. And even if you don't, just the fact that you're helping out. Well, it makes me feel Sugar Creek is a real good place to be. You know, even Pastor Simmons dropped by. And I'm not even a churchgoer.
1: Well, he's interested in everybody, Mr. Laney.
2: You should come here and preach. He's real good.
0: Son, I haven't set foot in a church since I was your age. And all I can remember was our pastor was borrowed.
1: Well, Pastor Simmons isn't. And we'd like to have you come by.
0: Well, maybe we'll. I owe Pastor Simmons a visit. He ordered quite a bit of food, knowing he'd have to wait for the new shipment. Maybe I'll drop by in the next few weeks or so.
1: I bet we'll be praying for you tonight.
0: What's that?
1: At prayer meeting. Uh-huh. I bet Pastor Simmons has a special prayer that they catch that criminal.
2: Yeah, your mom and dad even prayed in devotions this morning.
0: You go to church in the morning during the week?
1: No, but at breakfast, we read the Bible and pray. And Dad prayed for you this morning.
0: He did?
2: Uh-huh.
0: Well, that's real nice of him.
1: Oh, we do it all the time. Dad says you should bring everything to the Lord, even the smallest thing, because he's interested.
0: Well, as I said, I'm appreciative, and I will drop by to church the next few Sundays.
2: And then maybe you can have dinner with some of the folks.
0: Oh, that'd be real nice.
1: Sure, I bet my folks would love to have you.
2: Yeah, mine too.
1: Hey, maybe the day you come, we could have like a picnic.
0: Now, I don't want people making a major event of me coming to church.
1: But it is. It's important that everybody hear about the Lord. And if you haven't been to church in a long time, well, it's a real special event. Almost as special as coming to know the Lord.
0: Coming to know the Lord?
1: Oh, you know, accepting Christ as your Savior.
0: Oh, you mean going down the sawdust trail. Well, I never went to a service like that.
1: Oh, well, we've had evangelistic meetings. But even when we don't, the pastor always is asking people to come to Christ. It's important.
0: You're quite a little preacher yourself.
1: Oh, not really. I just like people to become Christians, because, well, it's important.
0: Well, I thought everybody was a Christian. I mean, unless they're Jewish or some other religion.
2: Well, people call themselves Christians, but they're not.
0: Do they know they're not?
2: Well, not all the time. See, it's not just going to church that makes you a Christian. That's what you do because you're a Christian.
0: Mm-hmm.
2: Being a Christian is accepting Christ as your Savior, knowing he died for your sins, and asking him to, you know, take over your life.
0: Well, looks like I don't have to go to church.
1: Huh?
0: It seems like we're having a church service right here now.
1: You mean you'd like to accept Jesus?
0: No, I didn't say that. I'm a listening, that's all. Just a listening.

Well, Mr. Laney may have just been listening, but you could tell he was listening in a good way, an interested way. Both Poetry and I looked at each other and smiled. And I've got a feeling that the verse of scripture about hearing the word of God was in both our minds. Wish I could go on with this Paul Hutchins story, but we're way past our time. Until we're together again, the Lord bless, and I'll keep you in my prayers.

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1: The Department of Broadcasting of the Moody Bible Institute, in cooperation with Moody Press, presents Patricia M. St. John's Treasures of the Snow.

0: And now, the final chapter of Treasures of the Snow. Danny was in the hospital a week before he had his operation. He went off to the operating room in an interested and rather excited frame of mind and went fearlessly to sleep. But when he woke up hours later, he was very upset to find that his bed had been tipped up and there were large iron weights on the end of his leg, which hurt very much. He felt sick and hot and screamed for Annette. When the nurse came, he reached out to slap her for not being Annette.
1: He slapped the nurse? Oh, dear.
2: No, I'm sure he didn't mean it. But I've arranged for you to spend the next few days with him in the hospital.
1: But what about your wife and the children?
2: They can manage without you for the next few days. Danny needs you more. Now, it's very painful when a bone has been mended for so long and then must be broken again. You're needed more at the hospital.
1: Of course.
0: And so Annette went to be with Danny. All that week, Danny lay on his back, with the weights hanging on his legs, feeling feverish and miserable. On those long days, Annette sat quietly beside him. She was of real comfort to Danny, and so was someone else. On the wall opposite Danny's bed was a picture with some writing under it that Danny couldn't read. It was a picture of the Lord Jesus sitting in a field of flowers and the children of the world standing around him looking up into his face. On the grass at his feet sat a black boy, and on his knee was an Indian child. His arms were thrown around a little girl in a blue dress, and the children of China and the South Seas were nestling up to him. One day, Danny was particularly tired. He wanted to go to sleep so badly, but the pain in his leg kept him awake, so he rolled his head around to look at the picture with the writing underneath.
3: What does it say, Annette?
1: It says, "Suffer the little children to come unto me."
3: I know that story. Grandmama told it to me. Are those the children in the Bible? Haven't they got funny clothes?
1: Yes, but they aren't the children in the Bible. They are other children from all over the world. Indians and Africans. And the girl is Swiss.
3: Why?
1: Well, I suppose to show that all children can come to Jesus, not just the ones in the Bible.
3: Like we did, huh, Annette?
1: Yes.
3: Oh,
1: Danny.
3: I'm sorry, Annette. It hurt so much. It hurts.
1: Danny. It's getting better. All that pain is making it better.
0: And as Annette soothed Danny, he fell into a deep sleep. He dreamed that he saw the picture again. The Indian child was gone, and sitting in her place, looking up into the face of Jesus, sat a thin, brown-faced little boy with rumpled, sun-bleached hair, and on the grass at his feet lay a pair of crutches with bears' heads carved on them. Several things happened while Danny lay sleeping. Annette left him to do some errands. Monsieur Gervais came and lifted one of the weights off his leg. Secondly, his fever had left him. Thirdly, a warm south wind came breathing over the land, scattering the clouds and clearing the sky. When he woke up, his leg had stopped hurting. The big glass doors of the ward had been flung open, and through them, Danny could see for the first time blue water, misty blue mountains, and he knew he was getting well. The door opened, and Annette clattered up the hospital ward, warm and rosy from the wind.
1: Oh, isn't it a lovely day, Danny? Look at the lake and the mountains on the other side, and the little ships.
3: Annette, where are my bear crutches?
1: Here, Danny, behind your locker. Why?
3: Well, you know that poor little boy in the corner? He might like them. Give them to him.
1: But why, Danny? You like them so much yourself.
3: I know, but I won't want them ever anymore. I'm going to get better and run about in ordinary boots.
1: Oh, Danny, Danny.
0: Just as the weeks passed in the valley, so the weeks passed in the mountains. And as happy as Danny was getting well, Lucian had a growing sadness. His friend, the old woodcarver, was to leave the mountain and go to the lake to live with his son, Monsieur Gervais. It had all been arranged that afternoon when father and son first recognized each other. He was to leave at the beginning of March, and the day before his departure, Lucian climbed up through the forest to help him pack.
4: I shall often come back, Lucian. I couldn't leave the mountain for long. I'll stop down there for a while, but then I shall hear the mountains calling me, and back I'll come for a bit of a holiday. I'm taking a few of my figures for the children. They may like them, and one Lucian I kept for you.
5: I'd love to have one. It will remind me of you. And besides, I might be able to copy it.
0: The old man went to the cupboard and drew out the gift he had set aside for Lucian. He put it in the boy's hands and watched him closely. It looked simple enough at first sight. It was a wooden cross made of two pieces of rough wood, but the crossbeam was bound to the upright post by exquisitely carved ropes twisted in knots, a filigree work of fine wood. Lucian's fingers touched the perfect work reverently, and he lifted shining eyes to his old master.
5: It's beautiful. I cannot think how you carved those ropes out of wood without breaking the wood. It's the cross like the one on which Jesus was crucified, isn't it?
4: Yes. I carved it the night my friend and master died. The night he spoke to me about the love and mercy of God, and the night I believed I could be forgiven. Once you and I had a talk about loving, the cross is the place where we see love made perfect.
5: Oh, I know about that. It was perfect love that helped me across the pass. Monsieur, it was your son who heard me when I asked Jesus to come into my heart.
4: Is that so?
5: Oh, yes. I know about perfect love. Perfect love casteth out fear.
4: Yes, and perfect love means love that goes on doing until there isn't anything more to be done, and that goes on suffering till it can't suffer anymore. That's why, when Jesus hung on the cross, he said, "It is finished." There wasn't any sin left that could not be forgiven. Not one sinner who couldn't be saved because he had died. He had loved perfectly.
0: The old man seemed to have forgotten Lucian and to be talking to himself. Lucian was listening all the same. He said goodbye to the old man and promised to come up early next morning and carry his pack to the station on his way to school.
4: When flowers begin to come out, I shall come back. You write and tell me when they're out in the valley, and that will give me plenty of time to get back before they bloom on the mountain. Do not forget, Lucian.

0: It was not very long after this that Lucian collected a letter for grandmother from the post office and hurried up the hill to give it to her because he knew it was from Annette. He read it to her since her weary eyes could no longer see the written page.
1: Dear father and grandmother, Danny and I are coming home the day after tomorrow. Danny is quite well again. We are longing to see you, and Danny says, please bring Klaus to the station. Your loving Annette.
0: The next day dawned clear and beautiful. There was no school. Lucian was up at daybreak picking flowers and mountain laurel. He arranged them in a bowl on the veranda table at the Bernier's home, and then set out for the station, walking slowly because there was plenty of time. He reached the station rather nervous and stood apart with his hands in his pocket because he suddenly felt a little afraid of meeting them and wished he hadn't come. Many people were there so that the tiny platform was quite crowded. Suddenly, Monsieur Bernay shouted, "It's coming!" and everyone cheered. And now it had come, and Annette and Danny were at the window, rosy with excitement and clamoring to be out. Daddy gave one glance at the group of beloved faces, all pressed so close to welcome him, and in that glance, he noticed Lucian standing apart, and he tumbled out of the train, broke through the crowd, and ran straight to Lucian.
2: Look, Lucian, I can walk. Your doctor you found made me better, and I can run just as though I never fell into the stream. Oh, thank you, Lucian. Thank you.
3: Thank you, Lucian. Oh, it's so good to see you.
1: I feel the same way. Oh, Annette, Danny, I am so happy.
0: And while the others crowded around to welcome Annette and Danny home, Lucian turned away because there were tears in his eyes. He had been honored above everybody. His sin was forgiven and forgotten forever. Danny could walk, just as though he had never fallen. As Lucian turned, he noticed that the almond tree on the platform had burst into flower at the top. Yesterday, there was nothing but its bare branches, but spring had proved too strong for it, and straight from the bare wood had come the starry pink blossoms. The winter was over and gone. The flowers had come to the earth, and the birds had begun their singing. Perfect love. The perfect love of Jesus, thought Lucian. And he happily joined the Berniers as they traveled joyously up the mountain.

This has been the final chapter of Patricia M. St. John's Treasures of the Snow, published by Moody Press. Amy Schmid was heard in the role of Annette. Kim Rasmussen was Lucian. And Vi Berwick was Maria. Flo Schmid was heard as Danny. Others in the cast included Larry Moran, Mary Staver, Edie Fisher, Tony Lincoln, Rex Brenner, and Don Stroop. Sound and music by John McComb. Stereo sound mix by Dave McAllister. Treasures of the Snow was directed by Mike Kellogg and is a production of the Department of Broadcasting of the Moody Bible Institute in Chicago. This is Alan Keyes.

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2: Hi, Jason. It's me.
3: It's Mr. Whittaker.
2: And he sent you a package for safekeeping.
4: A microcassette.
2: Obviously, it's a taped diary.
5: I may have stumbled onto the most significant archaeological find since the Dead Sea Scrolls.
4: Is that some kind of foreign language?
2: If your father has indeed unearthed the Q document, it is the find of the century.
6: Your dad and I assume Professor Charles took off with everything at the first sign of trouble.
7: I'm here to ask you to back off trying to find your father. Leave him to us.
8: Well, do you know where he is?
7: Well, we know he's back in the Middle East and got as far as the airport in Tel Aviv. He disappeared after he arrived.
8: I was just thinking that the only way we're going to find my dad is to follow his tracks. Eugene, how would you like to take a trip to the Middle East?
2: Put these headphones on. Here's how that last part sounds backwards.
5: Jason, remember, how I do is nothing great.
9: Welcome to Tel Aviv. Stay close to me. We're being watched.
2: We are?
9: They believe that you'll lead them to John Whittaker. The latest revelation has everyone desperate to grab your father and the parchment he found. This parchment gives specific instructions about where to find the buried bones of Jesus.
2: It's not possible.
9: Possible or not, that's what the parchment says.
8: What's wrong, Eugene?
2: What's wrong? Don't you realize the significance of what Mr. Brownlee just said? If Witt's parchment is correct, if it really tells us where the bones of Jesus are, then the faith of millions, myself included, would be shattered. If Jesus didn't raise from the dead, then I dare not even think about it.
8: Now, Eugene, don't get yourself all worked up. We don't have any of the facts about this, and we won't until we find my dad.
9: Yes, about that. Any ideas how to do it?
8: Well, as much as I'd like to go straight to the hotel, I think we should go out to Dad's archaeological site now.
9: The Aharoni Dig?
8: Uh-huh. It's where Dad found the parchment. Maybe he left some clue about where he is. Maybe he's even there.
9: No, I doubt that. But I'm sure it's worth having a look.
8: Now, do you think you can get rid of anyone who tries to follow us?
9: Oh, I can certainly try. I could have used my key.
8: Sorry.
2: It's like someone's been here already. Or Mr. Whittaker's organizational habits have deteriorated significantly since he left Odyssey.
8: How many people have been working this dig?
9: Oh, 15 or 20 archaeologists and students from around the world. They live in a compound on the other side of the site. I warned your father about putting his trailer so far away, but he said he needed privacy.
2: I don't see anything that would be helpful to us.
8: I'm sure the most obvious clues have been taken by whoever searched this place. Oh, look, here's the needlepoint my sister did for Dad right before he left.
2: To always look to God, remembering his faithfulness, undertaking his ways, studying his word, and touching others with his love. Oh, I see, it's an acronym.
9: I thought he said it was needlepoint.
2: Oh, no, an acronym is when you take the first letter of a word or series of lines, and they spell out a word. In this case, you see, T from two, R from remembering, U from undertaking, S from studying, and T from touching.
9: T-R-U-S-T. Trust. How clever.
2: Connie Kendall put refrigerator magnets all over the freezer door at Witt's End with these kinds of phrases.
8: Well, I don't think we're going to find anything here. Sorry I brought you on a wild goose chase. Come on, let's go.
10: Don't anybody move a muscle.
9: Benjamin, put that gun away. It's me, Alfred.
10: Hello, Mr. Brownlee. Now, if you please put your hands in the air where I can see them.
9: Benjamin is a security guard for the site. He gets a little enthusiastic in his work. Benjamin, put the
10: please
9: gun...
10: Please be quiet, Mr. Brownlee, and do as I say. I don't want anyone to get hurt. You, Jason Whittaker.
8: Yeah?
10: You'll oblige me by coming this way?
8: I wouldn't dream of doing otherwise. Yeah, may I ask where we're going?
10: Just come with me. Mr. Brownlee, you'll kindly restrain your friend from doing anything foolish.
2: Me? I resent the implication
9: quiet,
2: that...
9: Eugene.
10: To the car, Mr. Whittaker.
8: Jason.
10: Whatever. Go on. Sorry, Mr. Brownlee, but I got a better offer. Please stay in this trailer until we're gone.
9: Your mother will be very disappointed in you, Benjamin.
10: Wouldn't be the first time.
9: They're gone.
2: What are we going to do? They've taken Jason.
9: It's worse than that, I'm afraid. They've taken my car.
3: 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Then join the Adventures in Odyssey Club. 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
10: Sit in that chair, please.
8: Oh, nice hideout. I'll have to remember to bring my car in for a lube job sometime.
10: We'd like to keep this as simple as possible, Mr. Whittaker.
8: Jason. So, are you with a symposium or First Things? Oh, or maybe you're just part of some other organization.
10: Who I work for is none of your business. Please tell us where the parchment your father found is located.
8: I have no idea. Why don't you just ask my father?
10: Perhaps we have. And perhaps he is unable to tell us.
8: What?
10: Sit down, Mr. Whittaker.
8: Are you saying you've done something with my dad?
10: I'm saying your cooperation will make things easier for all of us.
8: And what if I can't cooperate? What if I know less than you do?
10: You won't deny that your father sent you a message on a tape. What did it say?
8: Nothing that makes any sense.
10: Tell us. His exact wording, please.
8: Look, if you're holding my father, he must have told you himself.
10: And if we're holding him, your stubbornness will only make things more painful for him.
8: Listen, Benjamin, your threats don't scare me.
10: They should. Now, oblige us.
8: Us? What, do you have a mouse in your pocket, or are you just schizophrenic?
10: Mr. Whittaker.
8: Oh, I get it. We're being watched from somewhere, aren't we?
10: The message. Tell us what the message was.
8: Okay, fine. His message was, how I do is nothing great. You see? It makes absolutely no sense.
10: It's obviously a code of some sort. What does it mean?
8: It means that you don't have my father.
10: Sit down, Mr. Whittaker.
8: If you have my father, then show him to me, right now. But frankly, his message tells me you don't. His message tells me nobody does, because he is more clever than all of us.
10: What?
8: Have you ever heard of an acronym?
10: No. Now sit down.
8: Huh. You want to use that thing? Go right ahead. But I don't believe you will, because I'm no good to you dead.
10: Don't push me, Jason.
8: Mr. Whittaker.
10: Come back here.
8: I'm leaving now. You hear me out there? I'm leaving. Yeah, I'll be taking Mr. Brownlee's car back to him. I'll be at the Hotel Shalom if you want to chat further. Goodbye.
10: Mr. Whittaker? Mr. What? Oh, what happened? What was I supposed to do?
11: Calm down, Benjamin. Don't worry. We have options. Come on up to the control room.
10: But how did he know we don't have his father?
2: Jason, I got your note in our room. What are you doing here?
8: Having a late breakfast. Want some?
2: Want some? What happened to you? The last I saw, you were kidnapped by a man with a gun. Now you're eating breakfast like...
8: Eugene, sit down. Just take a deep breath and try to relax.
2: Mr. Brownlee is scouring the streets for his car.
8: It's in the parking garage. Look, the whole thing was a bluff to get information about my dad.
2: Waving a gun around is quite a bluff.
8: Yeah, they wanted me to think they had kidnapped him so that I'd tell him what I know. Guess what? I figured out Dad's message, and I knew they didn't have him. Nobody does.
2: Well, how could you possibly know that?
8: You pegged it for me. An acronym.
2: Huh?
8: Yeah, like that needlework in Dad's trailer. You take the first letters of each word in his message, and you have the message. Pass this off, please.
2: Here.
8: Thanks.
2: All I do is nothing. H-I-D-I-N-G. Hiding?
8: Mm-hmm. Dad's hiding. And when my dad hides, nobody will find him. Hide and seek was a nightmare when we were kids. We spent weeks looking for him.
2: That was it? Hiding? How simple.
8: Yeah, it took us long enough to figure it out. The point is, we can relax now.
2: Relax? How could you possibly come to that conclusion?
8: Because if I know my father, he'll contact us when he's ready.
2: Oh. Huh. Well, in that case, maybe I will have breakfast.
7: Hello, Jason. Eugene.
8: Hiya.
2: Tasha. Or perhaps I'll have that breakfast in the bathroom. Please, sit down.
8: Oh, you don't have to go, Eugene.
7: Yes, he does.
2: Yes, I do.
8: You better go. I'll see you upstairs. Lock the door.
2: Of course. See you later, Tasha.
7: Okay, bye.
8: So, do you want some breakfast? The lox and bagels are excellent.
7: So, you came anyway, huh?
8: So did you.
7: And I understand you've had quite an adventure already.
8: Not really. Do I have you to thank for it?
7: What are you saying?
8: Well, I can't be sure who's on what side. So I thought maybe the agency decided to play my ignorance to their advantage.
7: Do you really think that I'd do that to you?
8: I don't know. Would you? Tell me honestly, or are these flowers a microphone to a van outside?
7: Oh, don't get hostile with me, Jason Whittaker. You know how the game is played. Just because you left doesn't mean the rules have changed for the rest of us. I'm doing my job.
8: Yeah, I know. But theoretically, we're supposed to be getting married.
7: Jason, don't confuse the situation with our personal lives. I've got clearance to tell you a little more about what's going on.
8: Really?
7: Mm-hmm. But you'll have to buy me a cup of coffee first.
8: You've got a deal. Waiter?
2: How I do is nothing great. Hiding. How funny. How I do is nothing great. The rain in Spain stays mainly.
12: Hold that door, please.
2: Certainly.
12: Thank you, sir. Thank you.
2: You're welcome. Which floor?
12: Seventh.
2: Oh, that's my floor, too.
12: Oh, how nice. You are an American?
2: Indeed, I am.
12: Is it true what I hear about America? Everyone has a lot of money.
2: Oh, relatively speaking, I suppose that's true, but not for everyone.
12: Oh, then you might spare an old man some money.
2: I see. A donation, of course. I've got some change here.
12: I don't want your change. I want your wallet.
2: What are you doing? Why did you stop the elevator?
12: As I said, I want your wallet.
7: Oh, thank you.
8: Okay, now you have your coffee. What's going on?
7: Well, not long after your father took over this archaeological dig, the agency contacted him.
8: Why?
7: We needed his help. We told him that we wanted to come up with a plan to stop the illegal export of valuable archaeological treasures.
8: Yeah, and?
7: And we concocted this scheme where your father would discover something like the Q parchment. We knew that's the kind of thing to draw every bootlegger in the country out in the open.
8: Whoa, wait a minute. Are you saying that the Q parchment is a fake? It's all part of a scam?
7: Well,
8: what?
7: Well, we thought it was a fake. It fit the scheme we'd come up with. But now that your father's disappeared, we don't know for sure. We're as much in the dark as anyone.
8: So you put together a scam that might be real? Or my dad's playing something real as a scam? All to get some bootleggers? This is hysterical.
7: We don't find it hysterical at all.
8: Oh, sure it is, Tasha. Oh, man, you had me worried. I was afraid Dad really was caught in the middle of those terrorist groups. What are they called? The Symposium and the First Things organizations.
7: He is, Jason.
8: What do you mean he is? Why? You just said the plan would draw out the bootleggers.
7: That's what we originally told your father it would do, but the agency wasn't completely honest with him.
8: Whoa, time out here. What do you mean?
7: I mean, they said they were after the bootleggers, but it was really a plan to catch the leaders of the Symposium and First Things. The Israeli government and the agency have been trying to flush them out for a long time. And
8: you lied to my father about what he was doing?
7: Well, I didn't. The agency did.
8: Well, it's getting a little hard to tell the difference.
7: Look, Jason, this is why we have to find your father. If he's trying to do this scam alone just to catch some bootleggers, he's in greater danger than even he realizes. Those terrorist groups will kill him to get what they want.
2: You're robbing me on the elevator? What kind of country is this?
12: I'm asking for your wallet, that's all. You know the one. Mm-hmm. Black, made of leather, given to you as a Christmas present 3 years ago. I assume you still have it.
2: Well, of course I still have it, but I wouldn't dream... Wait a minute. How could you possibly know that I have a black leather wallet that was given to me as a Christmas present?
12: Well, because I gave it to you.
2: What? But it's not possible.
12: Hi, Eugene. It's good to see you again.
2: Mr. Whittaker.

0: 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We always love hearing from you.
1: I'm speechless. Is it really you?
2: Underneath this disguise it is.
1: But...
2: You're sputtering, Eugene.
1: Oh, sorry. It's... It's so good to see you again.
2: It's good to see you, too. I've heard a lot about you through Jason and Jack. I can't tell you how happy I am about your decision to follow Christ.
1: I've been wanting to talk to you about it.
2: I tried to call, but finding the time at the dig has been hard.
1: We got your messages, but there'll be time for conversation later. Surely this isn't safe for you.
2: No, you're right. I should get this elevator moving again before someone complains. We'll just go up and down until someone else gets on. You know, I've been following you and Jason around waiting for the right moment to approach you, but you wouldn't sit still long enough.
1: We've been trying to find you.
2: Well, didn't you get my message? I thought it was obvious enough.
1: Yes, but I'm ashamed to say that we didn't decode it as fast as we might have.
2: It's funny. I've been following the guys who've been following you, hoping to get back to me. It's better than a circus.
1: Mr. Whitaker, you have to tell me. Is it true? Huh? Did you find the Q parchments? Do they really give directions to the bones of Jesus? What will happen to the faith of millions of believers?
2: Eugene, slow down. We don't have long. I'll say only that I have found a genuine first century parchment that gives every appearance of being a sort of gospel.
1: And the directions to the tomb?
2: It includes those.
1: I was afraid of that.
2: Eugene, hold on. I hope you know better than to hinge your faith on the latest archaeological finds.
1: But the evidence...
2: is inconclusive. Just because it's a first century parchment doesn't mean it's true. And that's why I'm in hiding, so I can investigate what I found without a lot of political interference. This thing is so explosive, any group could use it to their own selfish ends. But I need you to keep your head, Eugene. Don't panic.
1: Yes, of course. It's just that my Christianity is still so relatively new to me, and I suppose I feel threatened. Do you have any sort of plan that I can relay to Jason?
2: Well, my first priority is to use the parchment to find the supposed burial place of those bones. I'm almost there.
1: Can I be of assistance?
2: Oh, I'd love for you to, Eugene, but evading all those watchful eyes is easier when there's only one person. One piece more, and I should have it.
1: Well, what should we do in the meantime?
2: Oh, nothing. Just meet me on the stairs at 3 this afternoon. I'll be disguised again.
1: Right.
2: Oh, and don't tell Jason the plan in your room. I'm pretty certain it's bugged.
1: What isn't these days?
2: Uh-oh, somebody's getting on. Back into character. Mm. Thank you for your help, young man. You've been most gracious.
1: Huh? Yes, sir. My pleasure, sir.
2: This is the lobby, isn't it? My floor, I guess. Goodbye.
1: Goodbye, sir.
3: Which floor are you going to?
1: Seventh.
3: Seventh it is. Nice to see a fellow American.
1: Yes, likewise. Where are you from in the good old USA?
3: The Chicago area.
1: Oh, really? That's interesting because I... Huh?
3: Let's not be coy.
1: I beg your pardon. Why did you stop the elevator? Don't tell me you want my wallet, too.
3: Your wallet? Don't be absurd. I need to talk to you.
1: You do? But who are you?
3: I'm Professor Stephen Charles.
1: Professor Charles?
3: Yes, and I'm desperate to find John Whitaker.
4: Why the elevator's taking so long.
5: Jason, I really am sorry about this. Please don't take it the wrong way.
4: You lied to my father and put him in a potentially life-threatening situation. Oh, I won't take it the wrong way.
5: I didn't lie to him. I didn't know anything about it until a few days ago.
4: But you know about it now and you're still playing the agency's game. Come on, Tasha. Ditch them and help me. We'll hook up with my dad and find out the truth about that parchment.
5: Right now, I don't care about the truth of Witt's parchment. If it exists, it could be nursery rhymes for all it matters to me. I'm here to get the bad guys.
4: Oh, can you tell the difference between the good guys and bad guys anymore? I'm not sure I can.
5: Oh, Jason.
4: See you around the schoolyard. Eugene, I have to say right now that I am getting...
1: It's me, Eugene Meltzner. Let's go into the bathroom. I'll turn on the shower.
4: wrong knob. Try this one. What's going on?
1: I have it from a good source that our room is bugged.
4: Really? What source?
1: Your father.
4: What?
1: Jason, you won't believe the elevator ride I had. First I saw your dad. He was in disguise, of course. And then Professor Charles got on.
4: Professor Charles? He's here too?
1: Yes. And strangely enough, your father didn't make himself known. He went back into his character as an old man and got off the elevator.
4: Oh. Well, obviously, Dad doesn't trust Charles for some reason.
1: Obviously, he doesn't.
4: But you saw Dad, and he's okay.
1: Yes, he's in hiding, just as his message said. And he has a plan.
4: This is great. You better tell me what it is.
6: Eugene, are you in there? Eugene. Hello, Eugene, are you in there?
7: Yes, who is it?
6: It's Alfred Brownlee. Are you all right?
7: Oh, I'm fine.
1: Greetings, Mr. Brownlee.
6: Hi. Were you having a shower?
1: Huh? Oh, well...
6: Fully dressed?
4: No, he wasn't.
6: Jason, thank heavens you're all right. I've been so worried about you.
4: The car's in the parking garage near the stairs.
6: Thanks. You must tell me everything that happened to you.
4: Well, I will. Later. I'm exhausted right now. Jet lag.
6: I understand. I was wondering, though, have you heard from your father?
1: Well, strange you should...
4: Why? Have you heard something?
6: I've learned from my sources that neither fanatical group have him, and they're still desperately trying to find him. I thought that since he wasn't kidnapped, maybe you'd heard something.
4: I haven't heard from my father, but thanks for checking. Now, if you don't mind...
6: Are you sure everything's all right, Jason?
4: Everything's fine. It's just been a tough morning, really. I'll fill you in later.
6: Well, if you say so. But don't hesitate to call if you need anything.
4: Oh, no, I won't. Thanks, Alfred. Goodbye.
1: Jason, what was that all about? Alfred's been very helpful to us.
4: Maybe so. But it seems coincidental that Brownlee would show up just then and ask about hearing from Dad. I think our best rule of thumb is to trust no one from now on.
1: Maybe we better go into the bathroom.
4: No. This I want whoever is listening to hear. Jason Whittaker speaking to you with his own voice. We're not trusting anyone from this point on. Do you hear me? We're not trusting anyone. Come on, Eugene. It's clear. Let's go.
1: The stairway is that last door on the right. Mr. Whittaker said he'd meet us somewhere between floors.
4: Good.
1: We're free and clear.
4: Don't you believe it? This is too easy. Hey, there's my father.
1: Where? What a clever disguise. Mr. Whittaker, it's me, Eugene. We think you're right about the room being bugged.
8: What's wrong with you? Are you crazy?
1: Oh, I understand. It isn't safe to speak.
4: Eugene, That's a cleaning lady.
1: What?
4: I think that's my dad, one floor down.
1: Oh, I'm so embarrassed. I beg your pardon, ma'am.
8: I should hit you with my mop.
1: I'm so sorry.
4: Come on, Eugene.
1: Well, it would have been a great disguise.
4: So much for being discreet.
9: Hi, boys. Did you get any information from the cleaning lady?
4: Hi, Dad.
9: Hi, Jason.
4: Oh, it's good to see you. Though you've aged quite a lot since I last saw you.
1: That's his disguise, Jason.
4: I know, Eugene.
9: Look, we don't have much time. I think I've worked out where the bones are hidden.
1: You have?
4: Where are they?
9: I won't say. Just in case someone is bold enough to kidnap either one of you. It'd be terrible if someone planted some bones there just to make a point.
4: What do you want us to do?
9: Well, do you think you can shake your tails?
1: Beg your pardon?
9: I mean, get rid of anyone who might be following you.
4: Well, we can certainly try. Why?
9: Well, I want you to meet me at the Egghead bus terminal on Joppa Street in 2 hours at the lockers.
1: You think they hid his bones in a bus locker?
9: Just meet me there. I'll be disguised, so wait for me to approach you.
4: Okay. We'll see you at the bus terminal in 2 hours.
9: Right.
4: Dad?
9: Huh?
4: Be careful.
9: You too.

0: That's right. John Avery Whittaker himself.
1: It looks like there's danger waiting at every turn. Do you think Whit, Jason, and Eugene will get through it all right? And will they ever learn the secret of the burial place of Jesus? Well, I'm sure they will, but we won't find out how until next time. 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And our executive producer is Chuck Bolte. 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

0: We greet our friends everywhere with Chapter 27 of Number 11 Rue de Chanoine, the story of Monsieur John Calvin of Picardy, Paris, and Geneva. 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
1: For 13 years, I watched my brother fight chaos and immorality in the city of Geneva. Firmly, but gently, that was his way. He had no sword. He rarely raised his voice. Day in, day out, fight evil in spite of every enemy and difficulty. Continue even when your family sickens and dies, one after the other. His little boy Jacques, his daughter, his second son, and finally his lovely wife, the dark-eyed Idilette. Never lose courage or faith. Keep on. This was my brother, and I was always so proud, but underneath so worried. For in the year 1553, everything he had built seemed to crumble. The Libertine Party, long-standing enemies of John's, had gained half the seats in the council. Then the Spanish heretic Michael Servetus rode into town. And after John ordered his arrest, his enemies turned the trial into a public battle because they wanted to ruin John. But actually, the punishment of Servetus was not John's decision. The council voted to consult all other Swiss churches, and word came back.
2: Shelter your church and others from the pestilence.
3: So repress him that he can no longer disturb.
4: Display much zeal in this case.
5: Death by fire is the only way.
2: Penalty for denial of the Trinity is death by fire. Michael Servetus, heretic, shall be burned.
1: John agreed Servetus should die, but not by fire. No, it was too terrible, too cruel. He recommended an easier death, almost as if Idilette were looking on over his shoulder. But it was not to be. The council would not listen to John's plea. On October 27, 1533, Servetus the heretic died in Geneva.

0: But the libertines, they were very much alive. Those two, Monsieur Perrine and Monsieur Bertillier, especially.
1: Bertillier!
2: Perrine! Ah, I thought I recognized your voice. Good day.
1: Where are you going?
2: If you must know, in there.
1: So, the pig's knuckles in.
2: I'm thirsty. You care to join me?
1: You know, Bertillier, by an odd coincidence, I'm thirsty too. Come on. Shall we say grace before we drink?
2: They repealed that law 2 years ago. Hadn't you heard?
1: I try to hear as little as possible, my friend. But I did hear... Well, to tell you the truth, I thought you might be avoiding this place for a while.
2: What gave you that idea?
1: And I heard something about some trouble a few drinks got you into the other night.
2: Oh, that.
1: Be honest with you, Bertillier, my old friend. That's why I wanted to see you.
2: It was nothing.
1: Misunderstand me. I think we can do something for
2: you. I don't want any help.
1: But Calvin's church consistory excommunicated you, didn't it?
2: Well?
1: That's what I heard.
2: So? I'll stay away from church? That's all it means. I can play quartz during the service with an excuse.
1: Listen, Bertillier. The way I understand the story is that all you did was drink too much and chase one of the preachers halfway across the city.
2: I didn't touch him. I just ran for the fun of it. It was fun, too. One of those ridiculous Frenchmen. Scared him to death. You should have seen him go. Skinny legs like two sticks in the wind.
1: And the consistory excommunicated you for that.
2: Oh, they just wanted somebody to pick on.
1: Exactly. Well, Bertillier, it's about time they lost their power to busy themselves at some other person's expense.
2: I've been saying that for a long time, but you'll never do it. Don't worry about me. This thing doesn't even spoil my drinking fun. Fill this one up and bring another one for my friend.
1: No, thank you. Listen to me, Bertillier. I think we can reduce the power of Calvin's consistory. We're going to make a test case of your excommunication.
2: How are you going to do that?
1: We're going to challenge John Calvin. Don't forget, I'm the chairman of the council now.
2: Yes?
1: We're going to challenge him on exactly who is governing this city. His church consistory or the councils of Geneva. We're going to do it by making a test case out of what his consistory did to you. A respected businessman of the city who wanted to enjoy a little relaxation one night on his way home.
2: Well, very well. I don't care.
1: All right. Now here's what you do, Bertie.
3: Gentlemen! Gentlemen of the council, please come to order. We have not finished our business for the day yet. In fact, we have an important matter to consider. I have here on my desk a special request from one of the respected businessmen of the city. Your undivided attention, please. This is an application to be readmitted to the Lord's Supper in his church.
4: Totally regular.
5: There's something behind that, all right.
3: The request comes from Monsieur Bertillier, who was barred from the Lord's Supper by the consistory of the church.
6: What was the charge?
3: Good question. Bertillier was charged with nothing more than a few minutes of playfulness one evening. Well, there was no harm or damage, no great wickedness, certainly no immorality.
7: Monsieur Perrine, what is your feeling on the matter?
3: Thank you. You are most kind. The gentleman has asked me my opinion. Frankly, I think Bertillier ought to be reinstated.
6: Well, I don't know. Is this our right?
3: Excuse me.
6: I mean, the church excommunicates, doesn't it?
3: Monsieur, the church has excommunicated in the past, yes. Perhaps what this citizen's request is pointing up is this. Is it the church's right to do this? And if this does continue, where will it lead us?
6: I think you're wrong. Leave well enough alone. Let this fellow, Bertillier, take his punishment.
7: What happens if we grant his request?
3: That's simple enough. Bertillier, poor fellow, can go back to church to worship God.
7: Monsieur, you're evading the issue. If we grant his request, we would establish the council's right to rule the church, wouldn't we?
3: I would say it would.
7: Do we want this?
3: I do.
6: Yes, about time somebody called out the church's system.
8: Monsieur Chairman, may I speak?
3: The chair recognizes Master John Calvin. You may speak from the front.
6: What will he say? Here he comes now. Looks as belligerent as ever.
8: Monsieur Bertelier committed a sin. He was publicly intoxicated. He insulted and defamed a preacher. He was barred from the Lord's Supper. And that should have concluded the matter. Instead, it has been brought into the council.
3: By Bertelier's own request.
8: I wonder. It should never have been discussed here. Excommunication is the church's jurisdiction. Yes. I've come to ask you to discount the request.
3: Impossible. Yes. It has already been presented to the council.
8: Discount it. Yes. Don't meddle with the authority of the church in matters of religion and morals.
3: Thank you, Monsieur Calvin. Now, if you'll take your seat, or if you care to leave...
8: One thing more. Regardless of this council's decision, I will not serve the Lord's Supper to Bertelier.
6: That's too much authority.
3: Gentlemen, gentlemen, this matter cannot be withdrawn. It has been presented to you, and you must vote on it. Are you prepared to vote?
6: We are.
3: Very well. We shall vote by roll call. The question, will you reinstate Monsieur Bertelier to the church? Monsieur Lemont.
7: Yes.
3: Monsieur Dupré.
6: Yes.
3: Gentlemen, you have heard the vote. 5 opposed, 20 affirmative. Monsieur Bertelier is officially reinstated to the Church of Geneva by vote of this council.
8: 1 minute. 1 minute.
3: Monsieur Calvin, the matter has
8: been... I declare again to you, members of the councils, I would rather die than to have the Lord's Supper defiled. I shall never commit such terrible mockery against Christ. I will not serve Bertelier the Lord's Supper tomorrow morning or any other time, if necessary, at the risk of my own life.
0: Oh, what a terrible Saturday night we all spent. This was the end of all John's dreams. It was impossible for me to comfort, to advise him. Oh, if only Idelette were here. But his old friend William Farrell was back in Geneva. I was grateful for that, for at least John had someone to talk to. And talk they did, almost all night long.
4: Can I do something for your headache, John?
5: No, no, no. Just keep that voice of yours down, Farrell.
4: I don't see why you have so many headaches anyway. Oh. Every time there's a crisis, you get a headache. What are you trying to escape, John?
5: Did you come here to help me?
4: Of course I'm here to help. Just seems too bad that every time some trouble hits, your head begins to throb. I feel sorry for you, that's all, John. It makes everything worse.
5: Farrell, I've had enough trouble in the last 24 hours to make the thickest skull in Switzerland pound.
4: Mine doesn't. I've been right here with you.
5: Farrell, you're just back to visit. You're not involved any longer. You've a peaceful church up north. But listen, Geneva means more to me than it ever meant when we were here together.
4: It doesn't deserve what you give it.
5: Oh, Farrell, your voice grates on my mind. I must have it quiet. I must think this through. Don't you realize what this order from the council means?
4: Of course I do.
5: If I give in, if I serve Bertelier communion, it will establish the right of the council to dictate to the church.
4: And it will be the beginning of the end for Christianity in this city.
5: I know. I know. If we give that council power over us, and with the libertines in control, Farrell, they'll revoke one law after another. The church will be in chaos again.
4: It'll be worse than it was 20 years ago when we began. Well, there's only one thing to do. Don't give in. That's my advice.
5: Just as it was your advice 20 years ago.
4: I admit it.
5: And look what it did to us. Within a day, we were outside the city wall.
4: I don't regret it.
5: But, Farrell, I'm 20 years older. I love this city. Even more. Even if she has crucified me. If I don't give in...
4: If I were you, I'd stick a sword in my belt and go off to that church tomorrow and defy everyone.
5: I'm not like you, Farrell. I don't use a sword.
4: No, you just cringe and suffer.
5: And pray.
4: I'll grant you that. You do pray, John. And that's about all I can say.
5: There's nothing more to do. You've been a good friend. But I must pray this out alone. It's my decision. And I'll make it tonight. alone with God.

0: Ah, are you going to the cathedral this morning?
1: I wouldn't go anywhere else.
0: Why are you in such a hurry?
1: Don't you know what's going to happen? This is the last day of the French tyrant.
0: Indeed.
1: Yes. He'll cause his own downfall himself, they say. He's his own worst enemy, that's what they say.
0: Oh, look, there he goes now. Black robe and all.
1: I wonder if Berthollet is there yet. Do you think Calvin will serve him communion?

And so we conclude Chapter 27 of Number 11, Rue du Chanoine, the story of Monsieur John Calvin of Picardy, Paris, and Geneva. This has been another in the series Stories of Great Christians, and comes to you from the Moody Bible Institute of Chicago.

like I said, there are kids all around the world who praise the Lord just like we do, but in different languages. It doesn't quite sound the same, but it means the same when it's from the heart. Kim and Christine are going to sing for us in Korean.

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1: Well, hi, kids. Hey, I've got a question for you. Whenever there's a bad forest fire and all the bushes, plants, and trees are burned up,

0: I'm the first flower to come up and make the land pretty again. Do you know who I am?
1: Ooh, wow, that's a toughie. There are a lot of flowers. Can you give us a clue, please?
0: Sure. Part of my name is Fire.
1: Fire? Fire? A boy just asked if you're a fireweed.
0: Hey, he's right. A pretty pink fireweed.
1: Wait a minute. Isn't your name Francis?
0: Right on, Uncle Bob.
1: Oh, Francis Fireweed, welcome to Nature Corner.
0: Oh, I'm super glad to be here.
1: Oh, it's neat to have you. We've never visited before.
0: Right? No, this is my first time.
1: Why don't you tell the kids and me what you look like, Francis, okay?
0: I look like a tall green weed, maybe 4 or 5 feet tall. Sometimes I get up to 7 feet tall.
1: Wow.
0: And the great creator filled the top 2 feet of me with beautiful pink flowers.
1: Yeah, it looks like your lower flowers open first, is that right?
0: Yes, Uncle Bob. The flowers at the top of me open last.
1: Mm-hmm. Boy, they're beautiful. It looks like you must have several hundred buds on your tall stem, Francis.
0: Close to 500.
1: Ooh. When your flowers open, how many petals does each flower have?
0: 4. And notice that longer part of one of my petals?
1: Mm-hmm. It's long and thin.
0: What shape is it?
1: Let's see. Oh, it looks like the shape of a flame. You know, like the kids would see on a candle.
0: Good eyes, Uncle Bob. That's what it was meant to look like.
1: Is that why you're called a fireweed, then?
0: One reason, yes. But there's another reason that's even more important.
1: Oh, really? Let's hear about it.
0: I'm called a fireweed mainly because of what I do after a fire has burned up a forest or field.
1: Oh, explain, please.
0: Okay, most forest fires happen during the summer and fall, right?
1: Right, by lightning or careless campers.
0: True, and that's just when my flowers are blooming out in the fields and hills, too.
1: Coincidental, huh? But doesn't the forest fire burn you up with everything else in its path?
0: Well, if the fire is in my path, it does, naturally. But there are billions of us plants growing all over the fields and prairies, open hills and plains.
1: Okay, so there are always plenty of you fireweeds left after a big fire.
0: Yeah. The Creator made a lot of us, Uncle Bob, so we could fly to the blackened place where the fire was and start growing really fast.
1: A boy wants to know what you meant when you said you fly there.
0: Remember my seed pods that grow after my flowers fall off?
1: Mm-hmm, sure.
0: Well, my intelligent maker causes thousands of fireweed seeds to grow inside each 2-inch pod. And he attached a parachute to each seed.
1: I get it. So do the kids. When your seed pops open, the wind blows these little parachute seeds all over the countryside.
0: Yes, and millions of them land in the ashes where the forest fire was.
1: Now, ashes make super good soft soil, don't they?
0: Yes, my little seeds sink down into the ashes, and after a light rain, the seeds sprout. In a few weeks, that whole hillside that burned is now bright green.
1: Oh, isn't that neat? Are you the only plants growing right then?
0: Yes. The fireweed is the first plant to sprout after a forest fire, Uncle Bob. That's the Creator's wise plan.
1: Really? And soon the hillside will be a blaze of pretty pink flowers.
0: Most important is what we fireweeds do to protect the soil, kids.
1: Oh? What's that?
0: Well, with all the bushes, trees, and plants burned off the soil, what do you think would happen to the good, rich ground if we didn't sprout there right away?
1: Oh, there'd be erosion fast.
0: That's right. The winds would blow the rich topsoil away in a dust cloud.
1: And the rains would wash it away into the rivers.
0: And nothing good would be left for forest land anymore.
1: Boy, this is something. Francis, the kids and I can clearly see that Christ the Creator designed you to parachute in there right away after a fire and start growing.
0: You bet. And that's why I'm called the fireweed.
1: But I'm sure the intelligent master designer made you for other purposes, too.
0: Oh, yes. For beauty. The Creator likes to make things pretty. My bright pink flowers and deep green leaves make the hillsides and meadows super beautiful again.
1: Oh, that's thoughtful of the Creator. Now, do bees get food from you?
0: You betcha. There's sweet nectar in my blossom, and pollen, too.
1: The bees make honey out of the nectar, and then they feed their babies the protein-rich pollen.
0: Right. Pollen has a lot of nutrition in it.
1: Mm-hmm. Did the Lord make you for any other reasons?
0: Food for elk, deer, and bears.
1: Really?
0: Yeah, they love to eat my leaves and stems. They chow on them. In fact, people can chow on me, too, if they like.
1: No kidding.
0: Oh, yeah.
1: Explain to the kids and me what parts of you are edible.
0: Just after I come up in early spring, my stem tastes like asparagus when you cook it. Mm. And my leaves taste like fresh spinach.
1: Yum, yum. Two very nutritious veggies, Francis Fireweed.
0: Correct. But my most useful purpose is to hold the soil together with my roots so it cannot wash away or blow away.
1: And just think, that never would have happened if the Lord Jesus Christ, the Creator, hadn't designed your seeds with little parachutes on them so you can fly for miles and miles and land on burned-out forest land.
0: That shows my Maker cares about the environment, doesn't it?
1: Oh, it sure does. Colossians chapter 1, verse 16 in the Creator's book says, "The Son of God made you," and verse 17 says, "He holds you together."
0: And because of that, I can help the ecology stay healthier, Uncle Bob.
1: You've got it. You know, Francis, I'm also glad the Creator made honeybees to pollinate you.
0: Sure thing. If they didn't, seeds would never grow in my pods, and I'd never be able to help my environment.
1: For sure. You'd never be able to fly to those burned-out areas of our forests, because there'd be no seeds in your pods.
0: All of the great creation works together to get the job done, doesn't it, Uncle Bob?
1: Yes, indeed.
0: It doesn't just work, does it, kids? It has someone very intelligent working it. His name is the Lord Jesus Christ. He's the Creator God.
1: It's right. That's what Colossians chapter 1 says. Where could kids find you growing, Francis Fireweed?
0: Oh, my. I can be found all over North America, Europe, and Asia.
1: Are you always a pretty pink color?
0: No, some places in our country I'm a tiny yellow flower inside a big green bud.
1: That sounds pretty. How many different types or species of fireweed are there in the world?
0: 100.
1: Ooh, that many.
0: Yeah, there are 25 different species of me in the Rocky Mountains alone.
1: Some tall, some short, some pink, and some other colors, right?
0: Yes, and all of them grow like a tall weed and have lots of flowers that change into seeds with parachutes on.
1: So you can do the job that the Lord created you for.
0: To stop erosion after a big fire, Uncle Bob.
1: Hey, thanks so much for being my guest today, Francis. I really appreciate this. I've learned a lot.
0: Boy, I'm super glad we met for a visit.
1: Me too. Anything to say to the kids before you leave today, Francis Fireweed?
0: Yeah, I'm glad you asked me that. Bloom where you are planted, kids. Okay?
1: What do you mean by that?
0: Well, Christ the Creator has a special plan for your life. In other words, He has planted you somewhere to do that job.
1: Oh, okay. I see it. And I should be willing to bloom where He's planted me, right?
0: Right. Think that over, kids. If you want that to happen in your life, just pray to the Lord and tell Him. Okay?
1: Go ahead, computer.
2: The fruit of the Spirit is love, joy, peace, patience, and me. Do you know who I am?
1: The fruit of the Spirit is love, joy, peace, patience, and kindness.
2: Right.
1: Are you kindness?
2: You've got it, Tim.
1: Whoa, this is neat meeting you today, kindness.
2: It's kind of you to let me talk with you today.
1: Oh, you're worth it, kindness.
2: Thank you, Tim.
1: You're welcome. What does your name mean?
2: What does kindness mean?
1: Yes, sir.
2: To be very nice to someone when you do not have to be.
1: Oh, just because you want to be, you mean?
2: Right, not because you have to.
1: Oh, that makes sense, kindness. Is that the way the Bible uses your name?
2: Yes, it is, Tim.
1: Could you give the kids and me a few examples where your name is used in the Old Testament?
2: Sure. Remember the story of those two angels who rescued Lot and his family from Sodom?
1: Yeah, that's found in Genesis chapter 19.
2: In verse 19, Lot told the two angels, "You have shown great kindness to me in saving my life."
1: The angels were very nice to Lot, even though they really didn't have to be.
2: You've got it. Because Lot chose to live in that wicked city, that's what kindness means.
1: How did the Israelite people say your name, kindness?
2: Chesed.
1: Chesed, huh?
3: Is that the word that the angels said to Lot?
2: Yes, sir, it sure was.
3: Can you give the kids and me another Old Testament verse using your name?
2: Sure. Remember the story of Rahab and the spies?
3: Oh, yeah. It's found in Joshua chapter 2.
2: Remember how Rahab showed mean to the spies?
3: Sure, kindness. She hid the spies so the soldiers of Jericho couldn't find them.
2: Right.

0: kindness to you.
1: And they did, too. But they didn't have to.
0: You're right. They could have killed her family, Tim. But the soldiers showed me to Rahab just because they wanted to.
1: Kindness. You're full of niceness. I need to have more of you.
0: That's how God made me, Tim.
1: He made you chesed, like the Old Testament Hebrew people said.
0: That's my name, young man.
1: Can you tell me another story about yourself in the Bible, please?
0: Sure. Remember those two boys who were super good friends?
1: Oh, yes, David and Jonathan.
0: Right. They were very kind to one another, weren't they?
1: Oh, they sure were. They loved one another like brothers.
0: But they didn't have to be.
1: I know it. Because Jonathan's father, King Saul, was jealous of David, and he wanted to kill him.
0: Yes, Tim, you think those two boys would not be able to show kindness to one another because of that?
1: I know it, but they did.
0: Listen to what Jonathan said to David in 1 Samuel chapter 20, verse 14.
1: Okay, go ahead.
0: David, please show me kindness like the Lord shows. As long as I live.
1: Whoa, isn't that a neat verse? Show me kindness like the Lord shows, as long as I live.
0: 1 Samuel 20, verse 14.
1: David had a reason not to show you to Jonathan, because his dad wanted to kill him.
0: I know it, Tim.
1: That verse you just said talks about the Lord's kindness. Can you tell me more about it?
0: Sure, Psalm 136 has 26 verses in it. Every verse uses my Hebrew name.
1: Chesed.
0: Yes, that's right.
1: But I don't see the word kindness in my Bible there, though.
0: Okay, some Bibles use the word mercy and some use love, but it really means me.
1: Kindness.
0: Right on.
1: Neato. Verse 1 says, give thanks to the Lord, for he is good. His kindness lasts forever.
0: Those four words are repeated in each of the 26 verses of that psalm, Tim.
1: Oh, I guess God wanted to get his point across.
0: I agree.
1: But he didn't have to show us his kindness forever, did he?
0: No, because you humans are sinners, and you deserve to be punished.
1: But because of Jesus and what he did on the cross and the empty tomb, this is all possible.
0: You've got it, young man. Now, since you've trusted him as your personal savior, the Holy Spirit lives inside of you.
1: And the Holy Spirit is 100% you, kindness.
0: That's why Galatians 5:22 says, the fruit of the Spirit is me.
1: Kindness.
0: Yes.
1: Hey, kids, since the Holy Spirit lives inside of us now that we're saved, what do you say we let his special fruit of kindness out of our lives into somebody else's, okay?
2: That's Storybook Room for today. Till next time, Uncle Bob saying, be kind to one another.
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3: Hello to all our listeners today. I'm Uncle Dan.
4: And I'm Aunt Carol, and our welcome extends to adults and children alike.
3: That's right, Aunt Carol. We welcome everyone, young and old.
4: And in between.
3: Oh, yes. And in between as well. But say, Aunt Carol, I'm sure everyone is eager to hear the subject of your story for today. What have you planned for us?
4: Well, Uncle Dan, I have a story about a wonderful woman. In the 21st century, we're accustomed to hearing about women who are doctors, scientists, even astronauts. But there were times when women couldn't be well educated in these areas, or even attend an institution of higher learning in any subject.
3: So your story, I gather, is about a woman who was a revolutionary of sorts.
4: No, not about a revolutionary, really. It's about a mathematician.
3: A mathematician?
4: Yes, a very famous mathematician, especially in her native country of Russia.
3: Well, I guess I'm not familiar with the names of any lady mathematicians, especially Russian ones.
4: Well, I imagine you're not alone there, Uncle Dan. And it's even a little difficult for our tongues to speak her name, unaccustomed as we are to the Russian language. In fact, this story has been adapted from our Russian Your Story Hour broadcast so that the rest of the world could learn more about this amazing woman.
3: I see. So what's the name of this lady mathematician?
4: Her name is Sofia Kovalevskaya. Of course, that's her married name. But our story starts when she was just a girl. So her last name at that time was Korvin Krukovskaya. And her nickname was Sonya.
3: And the name of your story?
4: I call it I Love Mathematics. Little Sonya was a typical girl who loved to play and listen to the stories her nurse told her. But she was also fascinated by things in which most girls of her time had no interest. Mathematics, biology, and physics. She lived with her parents at Polybino, where her rather well-to-do father, General Vasilich Korvin Krukovsky, had acquired an estate after his retirement. The old house was much in need of repair, which the retired general undertook with vigor. And as repairs were underway...
5: Father Vasilich, sir!
6: Yes? What do you want, Yuba?
5: I'm sorry to bother you, sir, with the little things, but the workers came to me and said there wasn't enough wallpaper for the children's room.
6: Oh, and why is that?
5: He says he didn't figure it properly, sir. The house is large and, well, there is no wallpaper left.
6: Not figured it properly. I see. It can't be helped now, I guess. It's too far to go to St. Petersburg for just this one item. Just tell them to use newspapers.
5: Newspapers, sir?
6: Yes, or any other papers they can find upstairs in the garret. Later, when we go to St. Petersburg for other items, we'll get more wallpaper as well. I should have double-checked the workman's figures, obviously.
7: Mother, come look. What is this?
8: What's the matter, Sonya?
7: Look what the workmen put on our wall. It's a book.
8: Let me see. No, I don't think it's a book. It looks more like a newspaper or something.
7: I don't know, Mother. I've never seen a newspaper like this. Look at all the strange symbols. And it says, Differential Calculus. Oh, Papa, there you are. Look at my wallpaper.
6: Let me see what they have found.
7: It says, Differential Calculus.
6: Differential Calculus. Well, well, what do you know? The workmen have papered your wall with Professor Ostrogradsky's higher math lectures. I took this course when I was a student.
7: In higher math?
6: Yes, but just ignore it. These things are not for girls. Higher math is not for women.
7: And what is for women, Papa? Lower math?
6: Math is not for women at all, Sonya.
7: But I like mathematics. I love it. Uncle Peter always talks to me about it when he comes to visit. Yesterday he told me about a asymptota, and I liked it a lot.
6: Asymptota?
7: That means a straight line that comes towards a curve, but can't touch it. That's why the ancient Greeks called it asymptota.
6: And Peter told you this asymptota? What shall I do with your half-crazy uncle, Sonia, putting such stuff into a little girl's head? I'd have to speak to him right now. Peter! Peter!
7: I hope Uncle Peter isn't in big trouble with Papa. I like the things he tells me.
8: I guess we'll have to see about that.
7: You know what, Mother? I think I'm going to read all of my wall. Maybe I won't understand everything, but it's so interesting. Coefficients of this equation. Then some strange symbols. I wonder what can mean.
9: I'm afraid your father just doesn't approve, Sonia. Doesn't understand that a 9-year-old girl can possibly be interested in what he calls such stuff.
7: But you know I am.
9: Oh, yes. And because I know, I have a riddle for you.
7: A math riddle?
9: Sort of. It's actually a Greek geometry riddle, and nobody has ever solved it. It's called Square of the Circle.
7: Square of the Circle? How to make a circle from a square? No, wait. How to make a square from the circle, right?
9: Yes, that's right. A square from the circle. Very good.
7: But that's easy, Uncle Peter. Let me get us something. Maybe a piece of thread. Oh, here we are. All right. Now I'll just make a circle with a thread. There, see the circle?
9: Yes, of course.
7: And now I'll just reshape it. Make the corners with angles. Straight sides, like so. And now we have a square.
9: Oh, very easy. You now have a square with the same length of thread. So that means if you figure the length of the circumference, the distance around the circle, and you add up the length of the sides of the square, you have the same figure. They are the same.
7: Yes, the square from the circle.
9: Aha! But here is the problem. The area inside the two is not the same.
7: Really? But I just changed the shape a little bit. Are you sure?
9: First, we need to find out the length of one side of the square.
7: That's easy, Uncle Peter. For any square you make from a circle, you just divide the circumference of the circle by 4 to get the length of the sides of the square, since the square has 4 equal sides.
9: That's right.
7: The circumference of the circle is 2 pi r. So you just divide that by 4. Cancel out the 2 and you get pi r divided by 2. So it's like half of pi r.
9: Excellent. Now, figure it out. To get the area of the square, you would then multiply pi r over 2, or half of pi r, times itself.
7: You'd square it.
9: Right. And now, what's the formula for the area of a circle?
7: I know. It's pi times r squared. But wait, that's more.
9: And so now you know the riddle. You can't argue with math.
7: I guess not. But how did my big circle become such a little square?
4: Days and weeks passed, and Sonia not only loved to learn about mathematics, but she loved to read fine books of literature and poetry as well, something that was definitely not part of the lessons as taught by her tutor, Miss Francina. Once, when she was caught in her father's library reading from a book of poetry, her father punished her by making her stand in a corner. He simply did not understand her thirst for knowledge. But there were others who did. Her mother's brother, Phaedia, for example.
10: Hold! Hold!
11: Isaka, my sister!
8: Phaedia! Poor man, I sent a carriage with two fur coats, and here you come, hitchhiking on the back of a wagon.
11: Am I an old lady that I can't even ride in the open air?
8: But it's freezing out here. Come, let's go inside.
11: And how are the children? How's my little Sonia?
8: Oh, she's fine, but always reading, I'm afraid.
11: Oh?
8: Yes, and being punished for it. Here, let's go into the front parlor. Just make yourself at home, Phaedia, and I'll let the cook know you're here. Please excuse me. I'll be back in a minute.
11: Certainly.
7: Uncle Phaedia, hello. I didn't know you've arrived already.
11: Arrived just now, Sonia. I hear you've been punished for reading forbidden literature. So, tell me honestly, did you read it?
7: It was only poetry, Uncle.
11: I see. And do you remember what you read?
7: Oh, yes. I can say some of the poems by heart.
11: Well, now, I'm afraid that you are a chip off the old block, my dear.
7: What do you mean?
11: Reading, studying, learning on your own. You see, my grandfather and your mother's grandfather as well.
7: My great-grandfather?
11: Exactly. Fedor Ivanovich Schubert. He studied math and astronomy himself and became a famous mathematician. He was elected to St. Petersburg Academy. We still have his letters when he was writing to great European mathematicians.
7: I heard that Mother's father was also a mathematician.
11: Yes, our father was also an honored member of St. Petersburg Academy.
7: And you, Uncle Fedya, are you a mathematician too?
11: No. I just graduated from the university in biology.
7: When I grow up, I'll go to the university just like you.
11: Oh, little one, women are not eligible.
7: Why not?
11: I don't really know. Maybe they think that women are not able to learn.
7: It's not fair.
11: I know, but what can be done about it? Nothing, I'm afraid. So, maybe you'll just have to study for yourself, like Grandfather Schubert did. I heard from a little mouse that you're reading your wall?
7: Yes, but I don't quite know what it all means. Yet, anyway, I keep trying.
11: Good for you. Don't you ever give up. See, when you started to talk about the wall, your eyes began to sparkle. Became as green as gooseberries.
7: Someday, I'll understand what's on my wall. You just wait.
3: Well, Aunt Carol, it sounds as if Sonia likes a challenge. How about you? Are you ready for a challenge?
4: Well, that depends, Uncle Dan. If I have to figure out the difficult type of math problem Sonia is facing on her wallpaper, well, let's just say I'd rather be doing something else.
3: No math involved. I just have a pretty tough riddle sent in by Aaron from Centerville, Tennessee. He wants to see if you can figure it out.
4: Well, that's different. I love riddles.
3: Okay, here goes. What is the beginning of eternity, the end of time and space, the beginning of the end, and the end of every place?
4: The beginning of eternity, the end of time and space.
3: And the beginning of the end and the end of every place.
4: Whoa, that is challenging. May I see it? It sometimes helps if I can read it myself.
3: Sure.
4: Okay, let's see. It's the beginning of eternity and the beginning of the end. It's the end of place, time, and space. I think I've got it.
3: What do you think the answer is?
4: It's the letter E. E is the first letter in the word end and the word eternity, and it's the last letter of the words place, time, and space.
3: You got it. Word puzzles are your thing.
4: I do prefer word puzzles to math puzzles, though I do enjoy Sudoku occasionally. That's fun, too.
3: Thanks for sending in the riddle, Aaron. It's a good one.
4: If you boys and girls like all kinds of puzzles, visit our website at yourstoryhour.org and click on Clubhouse. The Junior Detective page has different ones to challenge you in each issue.
3: You can do them right online or print them out. But right now, it's time to get back to today's story. I love mathematics.
4: As time passed, Sonia not only continued to study the material pasted to her wall, she also was able to read and study without punishment from her father. One day, for example, when Sonia was 12 years old, Professor Tirtov, a physicist and author of a new textbook, visited father, his eyes bright with excitement.
10: Congratulations, Vasily, congratulations!
6: Congratulations?
10: Yes, on the new Pascal.
6: The new Pascal? I have no idea what you're talking about.
10: Don't you remember? I gave you my new physics textbook, the one just recently published.
6: Oh, yes. Oh, forgive me, Professor. Now, where did I put it? It must be here somewhere. No, not there. Well, I guess she must have it. My daughter, Sonia.
10: Sonia, yes. Sonia, she read my book, Vasily. There are proofs I used, trigonometrical formulas. And Sonia, without knowing trigonometry, talked about what I had written with her teacher.
6: Malevich?
10: Yes. And he told me that he didn't teach her trigonometry because he doesn't know it himself.
6: What are you getting at, Professor? I don't...
10: Here's the thing, Vasily. Sonia figured it out herself and reconstructed the first theorems of trigonometry. She showed me her notes. It's incredible.
6: So she reconstructed them.
10: Just think of it. A 12-year-old child creates the same theorems that Ptolemy created.
6: Ptolemy? So long ago?
10: Of course, Ptolemy, brilliant as he was mistaken about some things, but still his contributions to science were monumental.
6: Ah, yes, the number pi.
10: Exactly. And Sonia, using a different method, came up with the same conclusion.
6: Well, you know, her grandfather and great-grandfather were outstanding mathematicians, so I guess she may have inherited some special abilities.
10: Special abilities? I'm telling you, Vasily, she is the next Pascal. She is a child prodigy, just as he was geometry, physics, mathematics. It's not very often that God gives a gift like hers.
6: Please, Professor Tirtov, she's just a girl.
10: But what if she is a girl?
6: Did you ever hear of a woman mathematician?
10: A talented mathematician is very rare, no matter man or woman, but there are women mathematicians. Kypatia, for instance, Arcadia de Chatel, Golitsyna, Ostrogradsky, your very own teacher. Sonia must have a chance to study and grow more, Vasily, in St. Petersburg.
6: But she would never be accepted at the university there, even if she passed all of the exams.
10: Yes, you're right. I didn't think of that. I know. Send her to Sternolupski. I know him very well. He is a great mathematician, and he strongly believes in women's education. Sonia can take private lessons from him.
4: Although Father deemed it wise to delay Sonia's departure from home until she was older, he did, in fact, eventually send her to study with the mathematician Stranolubsky. Impressed by her abilities to understand some of the most difficult mathematical concepts, he praised her efforts.
12: Sonia, I am amazed at your abilities in mathematical analysis. They are really most difficult for a beginner such as yourself. Somehow, I had the impression that, well, that you knew these things before.
13: To tell you honestly, the formulas did look familiar to me.
12: Familiar? I don't understand. How could such things be familiar to one who has never studied them before?
13: Well, when I was little, we moved to the village of Palibino, where my father renovated an old house. The workers didn't have enough wallpaper for my room, so my father told them to search the garret to see if they could find anything suitable for wallpaper until we could get to St. Petersburg to buy some. Would you believe that among the items they found were papers that my father had saved from the lectures of Professor Ostrogradsky?
12: And these lectures were pasted on your walls?
13: Yes. Anyway, I was fascinated by them and spent hours and hours reading my wall, even though I couldn't understand everything.
12: Wonderful! A child reading Ostrogradsky's lectures.
13: Anyway, I think that I must have remembered the formulas and a lot of other things from those papers. When I was working on the lessons you gave me, everything just seemed to come back to my mind.
12: Unbelievable. You know, Sonia, you must continue your studies, but unfortunately, women are not accepted here. You could go abroad, however.
13: To some other country?
12: Yes. Universities in several countries accept women as listeners. You wouldn't have a language problem, would you?
13: No, I don't think so. I know French, English, German.
12: German, yes. Go to Germany. They have a wonderful mathematics program. Don't give up, whatever you do. Fight for yourself and all Russian women.
4: Although Sonia dearly wanted to have the privilege of listening to university mathematics lectures, it would indeed require that she travel to another country, and young women were not permitted to travel freely. But the problem was solved when Sonia married a young student of paleontology, Vladimir Kovalevsky, Her formal name now became Sofia Kovalevskaya, although friends continued to call her Sonia. Sonia and Vladimir, accompanied by Sonia's sister Anyuta and another friend, left Russia in 1869. She traveled first to Heidelberg, Germany, where she was allowed by Professor Leo Kenisberger to attend his classes.
14: Excellent work, Miss Kovalevskaya. Excellent. And I recommend that you now continue your studies in Berlin. In fact, I'll write a letter of introduction for you to the famous mathematician Karl Weierstrass.
4: So in 1870, Sonia left for Berlin, hoping to be well received by Karl Weierstrass. However, Weierstrass was opposed to the idea of allowing women to listen to his lectures, and so in response to Sonia's appeal, gave her a test of sorts, some very difficult problems, as a requirement for her to complete before he would consider her request further.
15: Oh, so it is you again, Frau...
13: Kovalevskaya.
15: Yes, yes, whatever. Kovalevskaya. So, did you do the homework I gave you?
13: Yes, sir. I hope I did it correctly.
15: Let me see. Yes. Ah, all right. Interesting. Not bad at all. So, you said you were taking classes in Heidelberg from my student, Leo?
13: Yes, he was my professor.
15: Well then, Leo is good. He did a good job. It looks like you may have some talent inherited, no doubt from your mother and father.
13: Actually, my great-grandfather was a mathematician, Fyodor Schubert.
15: Schubert? Theodor? Schubert?
13: Yes, but in Russia, his first name is Fyodor.
15: I knew him. He has a wonderful treatise about the shape of the earth where he proves, but it is not what we're talking about. So, what would you like from me?
13: I want you to allow me to listen to your lectures, Professor.
15: Oh, yes. To tell you the truth, I gave you this homework, these difficult problems, very difficult problems, hoping that you would find them too hard and give up.
13: But I did them correctly, didn't I?
15: Not only correctly, but wonderfully.
13: So, that means?
15: The thing is, well, you see, in Berlin University, they have their own rules. Women are not allowed. In other words, it doesn't depend on me. Such things are decided by committee.
13: But I'm not asking permission for admission to the university. I know they don't let women... I'm only asking for permission to listen to your lectures.
15: Yes, I understand. I know what I'll do. I'll personally apply to the committee for you. But please understand, I can speak only regarding my lectures.
13: Yes, Professor, of course. I'm so thankful.
4: In spite of the request made by Professor Weierstrass himself, permission to attend lectures at the university was denied. However, the professor, impressed by Sonia's talent, agreed to give her private lessons during which he shared his lecture notes with her and gave her the same homework as the other students. Although her time in Berlin was lonely, and she spent virtually every moment in study, within 4 years she completed the university course in mathematics and wrote three impressive papers, any one of which could qualify as a doctoral dissertation.
15: You know, Sonia, I think you should prepare all three of your papers for submission to Göttingen University. It's a much more liberal university than Berlin University. I'll submit them myself to Professor Fuchs. He's a good friend of mine.
4: And so, in 1874, a PhD degree was awarded to Sonia Kovalevskaya by Göttingen University with highest honors. She had earned it without attending classes and was not required to complete any exams in the process since her work was so outstanding.
13: Look, my diploma! A doctor's degree given to Sofia Kovalevskaya.
15: Good for you, Sonia. Congratulations.
4: After receiving her doctorate, Sonia, or Sophia as she was officially known, returned to Russia, but unable to find a suitable position, returned to Germany and later, in 1883, went to Stockholm University in Sweden, where she lectured in mathematics. Then, when a professor of mechanics became ill, she also lectured in that field. In 1886, Sonia became interested in research concerning the spinning rings of planet Saturn, a problem now referred to as Kovalevskaya's top.
13: My head is so full of mathematics that I can hardly think or speak of anything else. I think I have the problem solved, but the

0: Attention, please, gentlemen. From 15 works that were submitted, this is the winning entry, chosen unanimously. And because of the importance of this research, it has been suggested that we raise the award from 3,000 francs to 5,000. And now to open the envelope revealing the name of the winner. Sofia Kovalevskaya.
1: Oh, and woman, amazing! Bravo!
2: Sonia also won a prize from the Swedish Academy of Sciences in 1889 and was appointed to a position at the university, the first woman ever appointed to a chair at a modern European university. In addition, that same year she was elected to the Russian Academy of Sciences. Sonia Kovalevskaya published 10 papers before her death in 1891, and even now, more than 100 years later, she is recognized as having been one of the world's outstanding mathematicians. And to think, it all began with a little girl who was fascinated by the formulas she discovered on her wallpaper and who, throughout her life, stayed true to her passion for learning.
3: I think it's great that Sonia found something she loved to do, was good at, and she persevered till she accomplished her goals.
2: You know, Uncle Dan, it is inspiring to learn about people like Sonia, people who succeed in making a positive difference in our world.
3: That's why we have so many stories about inventors, explorers, doctors, humanitarians, scientists, and even everyday people who've done extraordinary things by following their dreams and using their talents.
2: We know that by hearing their stories, you boys and girls will be encouraged to find your own special talents and work toward achieving success in your chosen field.
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Jesus said, "This then is how you should pray. Our Father in heaven, hallowed be your name. Your kingdom come, your will be done on earth as it is in heaven. Give us today our daily bread. Forgive us our debts as we also have forgiven our debtors. And lead us not into temptation, but deliver us from the evil one." Matthew 6:9-13.

These commandments that I give you today are to be upon your hearts. 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

0: Hear the creak of the rigging? Listen to the wind whip the sails. Yes, boys and girls, Sailor Sam's big schooner, the Porpoise, plunges swiftly through the waves, eager to serve her master. Where's she going? Wish I could tell you, but we'll have to find out from Sailor Sam, an adventurous young man whose hunt for scientific truth takes him anywhere. Yes, anywhere. And with him go his two young cousins, Buddy and Nancy. Aye, aye, mate. It's full speed ahead now for seafaring thrills with Sailor Sam! Moses Henderson, millionaire adventurer and sportsman, has disappeared somewhere in Alaska. Cynthia Henderson, his niece, hired Sam and Ole to find her uncle. While the eccentric Moses and Snowshoe Charlie look for a lost mine in northern Alaska, Sam and the gang are aboard the Porpoise heading north by northwest from Skagway. The schooner became shrouded in a pea soup fog, and Sam drifted until he heard waves breaking on the beach. Right now, all hands are camped on shore, but Sam is not sure of their present location. It's morning now, and the fog has cleared, so let's join the gang as they break camp.
1: Oh, but it's good to see the sun again after that terrible fog.
2: Why, you know it, Hazel.
3: How'd you sleep, Cynthia?
4: Not very well, thank you. This place sounds like a menagerie at night.
5: Yeah, it sure does. All the animals are on the prowl, the hunters and the hunted.
4: Well, I don't intend to be either. Where's the amazing Mr. Stone?
5: Right over there, standing on that ledge.
4: And what, may I ask, is he doing squinting up at the sun with that thing?
3: That's a sextant he's looking through. Sam's taking a reading so he can calculate our present position.
4: Oh, how stimulating. The only position I'm concerned about is removing my body from this wild animal refuge and placing it aboard the Porpoise where it'll be safe and sound.
5: Here comes Sam now. Now we'll find out where we are. Good
6: morning, everybody.
1: Did you get a good reading, Sam?
6: I sure did. Buddy, let me have the charts, and I'll do some head-scratching and tell you where we are.
2: Sure.
4: You always do everything more efficiently than anyone else, don't you, Sam?
6: What's that supposed to mean?
4: Oh, it's not everyone that can do trigonometry in his head.
6: I'm used to it.
1: All right, Cynthia, let Sam think now.
3: Hey, let us in on it, huh?
6: If you knew last night where we were, or where we are, you wouldn't have slept so soundly.
2: It's too late to worry about last night now. Where are we?
6: Kodiak Island.
3: Oh,
5: Yoakum! The island of the Kodiak.

0: land sakes, how'd you boys get all that camping gear back aboard the Porpoise in one trip?
1: Efficiency, Hazel. Efficiency.
2: Listen to him. If a fish had hiccuped, the small boat would have been swamped. That's how close the gunnels were to the water.
0: I see what you mean, Ole.
3: Well, when are we leaving this dreadful island?
1: We're not just yet.
3: Sam Stone, are you insane? One of those dreadful bears could attack us at any time, and that would be the end. The very end, I might say.
1: Not as long as I have this rifle. And besides, I promised the children we'd try to find one of the Kodiak bears and watch it. At a safe distance, that is.
3: Oh, this is impossible. What you do with your life is no concern of mine. But Hazel and I are going aboard the Porpoise this very instant.
0: Oh, speak for yourself, dearie.
3: Don't call me dearie. I despise the word.
0: Oh, and don't you try and boss me around, young lady. There's only one boss here, and that's Sam. And if Sam isn't here, then it's Ole. And don't you forget it.
3: Oh, very well. You may enjoy committing suicide, but I'm surely not going to.
4: Sam, when are we going to look for the bear?
1: In a minute, Nancy.
2: Come on, Cynthia. I'll take you out to the schooner.
3: And leave me there alone. I should say not. You're always trying to get rid of me, aren't you?
0: Perhaps if you'd try being a little less difficult, you wouldn't get that impression, young lady. Trouble with you is you weren't paddled enough when you were a child.
3: Oh, well, is that right?
0: Oh, now stop acting like a spoiled brat. Are you going with us or aren't you?
3: Oh, very well. I must be slipping. It seems I never get my own way anymore.
2: And that's because you think only of yourself, young lady. If you think of others, you'd get your own way sometime. Your Lord said, do unto others as you would have them do unto you.

0: Spencer, you're right about this snow forming a hard crust in Tummock.
1: Yeah. But watch for a soft place in snow, so you'll not sink in. Maybe all way you sink before we rescue you.
0: I know. That's why I prefer snowshoes on any kind of snow. You spread a man's weight out over a wider area and he can't sink down.
2: True, but snowshoes also slow a man down. We'll be all right this way. You just have to keep your eyes peeled for soft spots, Charlie, old boy.
0: Yeah, you said it, Moses. Or else I'll be talking to you from the bottom of the snow. You won't find me until the spring thaw.
1: White man make joke.
2: Stop! What's the matter?
1: Polar bear track here. You see?
0: You've got eyes like an eagle.
1: A Tummock used to glare of snow long time. You wear snow glasses, you not see track till maybe too late.
2: How old are the tracks?
1: 2 hours, no more.
0: He's right, Moses. Looky here. Besides that, the tracks are fresh ice. They're made just short time ago, all right.
2: Yeah. What are you suggesting, the Tummock?
1: We take trail toward water. It more open there. We stay away from snow hills. Unless you want fight with white bear.
2: No, not unless we have to. Okay, let's circle this fellow by walking out on the ice around him. If he tracks us, then we'll have to knock him off.

0: river. Three Kodiaks fishing.
1: Aren't they pretty? Sitting right down in the middle of the stream.
2: Ollie, move over to the right flank. You know the setup.
3: Sure thing, Skipper.
0: Wow, can those bears fish? Look at them. They knocked the fish right out of the water with their paw.
2: That should give you an idea how fast those monsters are with their paws.
1: And how? I couldn't knock a fish out of the water with my hand.
4: Well, they sure do look calm and peaceful down there in the rapids.
0: Yeah, like great big teddy bears.
2: One swipe with a paw and they can tear a man's arm right off.
1: Boy, oh boy, are they ever strong.
5: Well, I don't see anything so thrilling about it. They're just several bears fishing for food.
4: Well, I think it's thrilling. See them in their native land without any bars or pits around them.
3: Sam, there's some big animal coming through the brush behind us.
2: Are you sure?
3: Listen, you'll hear it.
2: All of you, get behind those rocks and be quick about it.
1: Oh, no.
3: Have you used the dangerous animal shooting plan?
2: Right. I'll go toward the sound about 5 yards. You stay here. If I don't stop him, I'll fade to the right, reloading as I go. You get in your shot and fade to the left. By that time, I'll be ready for another crack.
3: Look at that big feller, snorting with rage.
2: A bull moose, and he looks kind of mad. Shoot, Sam, shoot! Shoot, Sam!
6: Oh, my goodness. Oh,
3: I thought you'd froze up, yump, and swordfish, but you waited long enough to shoot.
0: I'll say you did, Sam. Look, that bull moose was going to run you down.
4: Sam, are you trying to scare us out of our wits? I had all kinds of visions of you being trampled to death.
5: For once, I agree with you, Hazel. The very idea.
2: I have told all of you before. That is, except Cynthia.
5: What are you going to tell me now?
2: Just this, and you'd do well to write it carefully in your memory. Don't lose your head or you might lose your life. Sure, the bull moose was charging down on me, and he kept charging. The only way I could stop him cold was to coolly and calmly take careful aim and fire when I was sure I'd hit where I could kill him instantly.
5: You must have refrigerated blood.
6: You got to have in this game. Cynthia, you haven't seen anything yet. Not at all. What are we going to do with this big feller?
2: Well, we'll take the ladies and the children back to the porpoise, and then you and I'll return, and we can butcher the moose. I'm sure there are lots of folks at the next town we come to who'd like the meat, and we'll keep the antlers as a trophy. Since I was forced to kill this majestic beast, I'm not going to let all this good meat go to waste.
6: No, that's a fine idea. We better get busy so we can get underway and find Uncle Moses.

0: Well, sir, I guess old Whitey isn't going to give us any trouble.
1: I haven't even seen him. Have you, Natomak?
2: Natomak not see white bear. Not good for us and him. We start back towards Snow Hills now. It's time to turn for land.
0: Is it? How can you tell? I don't see any street signs up here. All looks the same to me. It's white and more white.
2: You, great hunter and trapper in Canada?
0: Well, I guess so.
2: You mark trail how?
0: Well, it's easy. You can blaze a tree with your hand axe or pick out some special landmark. Well, it's easy there, but here everything looks the same.
2: It not same to Natomak. Hey, old man. Learn long time now how mark trail. We turn now. Go to land.
0: Well, I'm not going to argue with you.
1: What good would it do, Charlie? You going to camp by the river tonight, Natomak?
2: No, us may camp soon. Rest good.
1: Well, I'm not very tired, even pulling this sled of supplies. Let's keep going.
2: No, we may camp soon. Rest good. In morning we go to river.
0: But why the delay?
2: You forget about great white bear.

0: Sam Stone to Henderson Base. Sam Stone to Henderson Base. Over.
1: Henderson Base to Sam Stone. How are you, Sam? Over.
0: Fine. We were delayed by fog, but we're underway now, heading for Kotzebue. Over.
1: That's fine. I've got worrisome news for you, Sam. Over.
0: You have? Shoot. Over.
1: Keep a sharp eye for icebergs. They're mostly topside jobs. There are one or two submerged bergs running loose, and only a very small portion protruding above the water. Over.
0: Thanks for the tip. Have you heard from Moses? Over.
1: Not a word. Over.
0: Thanks, Einar. I'll call again in 10 days or so. Over and out. You heard it.
2: Yes, of course I did. There are icebergs ahead of us.
0: Get some sleep because you'll have to help stand watch from now on.
2: Oh, I am not.
0: Don't waste time arguing. Get some sleep. From here on in, we're going to be busy.
3: Well, it looks like Sam and the gang are going to be busy watching the sea for enemy icebergs, which could sink the Porpoise in minutes. And how about Uncle Moses and Charlie? Soon they're going into the river cave. Will a gigantic polar bear be there waiting for them to keep them from the hidden valley and the lost mine? See you next week for more adventure with Sam.

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1: Hi, I'm Squee the Squirrel, and I want to invite you along for a story in the forest.

0: Hi there. We've been waiting for you. We're going to have fun and learn something, too. Because it's time for Fables of Faith. Here are your friends, Uncle Van, Christy, and Bud.
1: Well, how did the gang get along with their new tool last week?
2: Not good.
1: No? Did they have trouble?
2: Uh-huh.
3: Yeah.
1: What happened to McKelvey?
2: He went over to Skelly Skunk's, and he backed up and started stomping the foot in McKelvey.
1: Which means you better get out of here, right? And what happened to Philip? Who did he run into, Bud?
3: Wooster the Warthog.
1: Warthog. And was Wooster interested in what he had to say?
3: No.
1: No? And how about Squinty? And Squinty tried to do something very nice, and what happened?
3: He got pecked on the head.
1: Pecked on the head by Miss Robin, yeah. And as we were talking along, no one was having any success using the tool. And then right at the very last week, as we were talking, and as Old Owl was explaining to them what their problem was, who yelled in and said he was having a little trouble? Beauregard Bear. What kind of trouble do you suppose old Bo could get into? Good old gentle Bo.
3: I don't know.
1: Well, let's listen and find out.

0: Well, Bo, what's this all? Bo, what in the world happened to you, lad?
1: I don't want the rest of the gang to see me.
0: Oh, well, they won't be out for quite a while. They're still trying to figure out something. But getting back to you, lad, what happened? And what's this got to do with the bylaws?
1: Plenty, that's what.
0: Oh, you look terrible. All swollen up. And what's this? Porcupine quills?
1: Oh! Easy, old owl. That's smart.
2: I say, old owl, could you... Bo, is that you?
1: Shh! Don't let them...
2: I say, gang, come here. Look at Bo.
1: Oh, it's too late. I didn't want the gang to see me like this.
0: Why not, Bo?
1: Well, because I look so awful, that's why.
3: What is it you want to...
2: Look at Bo! Here.
3: Wow, what happened?
1: I know I look terrible and I don't feel so good either.
2: Well, I can imagine.
4: Bo, how did you get all swollen up like that? And what are these?
1: Ow! Like I told old owl, porcupine quills.
5: Where did you get these, lad?
1: From Porter Porcupine, Mrs. Porcupine's husband.
5: Well, now, what about that swelling? That's not from porcupine quills.
1: Nope, that's from the bees.
5: From the
0: bees? But you've never gotten stung that badly, Bo, even when you were gathering honey.
1: That's the trouble. This time I wasn't gathering honey.
2: Well, then, what were you doing? Whatever it was, it certainly enraged the bees as never before.
4: Yeah. Did you knock over the hive or something?
1: Nope.
0: Then what made them so mad?
2: Yes.
1: That's what I don't know. It's all because of the bylaws.
5: Yes, well, the bylaws.
3: You too.
0: Are you sure?
3: It's good to know in a way.
0: Well, now, what did the bylaws have to do with this, Bo?
1: Well, I got to thinking about taking that honey. I've been just taking it and not asking the bees for it. And that's not the right thing to do, right?
0: Well, yes, that's right, Bo.
1: Well, so I took the honey I have back to the bees.
0: Yes?
5: I'd say that was very decent of you, Bo.
1: Oh, yeah? Well, they didn't think so. They didn't even give me a chance to explain. As soon as I got close to the hive, they jumped me.
2: You made a quick exit, I imagine.
1: I what?
4: He means, did you run away?
1: No.
4: You didn't?
2: Surely.
4: Well, you're not too smart, Bo.
0: You didn't run away.
1: Nope. That's where the bylaws got me into trouble. I figured if I was going to put anything across and let them know I really meant it, I had to stick around. Running away would have only made things worse.
4: You mean you just stayed there and got stung?
0: You let them sting you? Oh, that wasn't necessary, lad. You took back the honey, you know.
1: Yeah, but it wasn't just the honey. I wanted them to understand what I was trying to do.
5: Well, I suppose you had a grand time swatting at the bees.
1: I didn't swat at them.
2: You mean to say that you stood there and let the little beggars sting you?
1: Sure. I didn't go there to hurt them. I went there to try to make friends. But I'm not sure it was worth it. I don't even think they understood what I was doing.
0: Well, what about the quills, Bo? How did that happen?
1: Oh, when I was going on my way to see the bees, I went by porcupines just to see if they needed anything.
2: Well, that seems innocent enough.
1: The trouble is, when Porter Porcupine saw the honey, he thought I was bringing it to him. He wouldn't let me explain that I was taking it back to the bees.
5: Well, then what happened? He tried to take the honey away from me.
0: And when you wouldn't let him have it...
5: He let you have it, right, Bo?
1: Yeah, and I really feel bad, because he didn't understand what I was doing. I just had to grab the honey from him and run.
0: I can see why. My, what a strange set of circumstances.
1: It doesn't feel as strange as it does uncomfortable.
2: Olaf, how do we explain this?
0: Well, what's that, Philip?
2: Well, you told us that words weren't as important as actions. Obviously, Bo wasn't wasting words. He was doing something.
5: Right.
0: And look what happened to him.
4: Yeah, Olaf. it seems to me that whether you say or do, something's gonna happen.
0: Now, let's not jump to conclusions. It's not over yet.
4: Not over yet. If he gets injured anymore, what are we gonna do?
1: You mean I'm gonna get stung some more?
0: No, Bo. I think that the stinging is over.
1: Good.
0: Well, then, what do you mean, Olau? I mean, a bee is a pretty smart little critter. Bo did what he was supposed to do. And the bee did what he would expect him to. Now that Bo has done all he can, the bees will have to make the next move.
1: Oh, they've done plenty as far as I'm concerned.
0: Oh, now, don't be too hasty. You may be in for a little surprise if I know the bees the way I think I know them.
4: What kind of a surprise, Olau?
0: Well, why don't we just go over to Bo's house? I want to check on something.
4: Anything you say, Olau?
5: Well, sure, let's go.
0: Let's go.

0: I told you, Olaf. Look, they're waiting for me. They're all over my house. I'm not going home.
1: Nobody,
2: just calm down. You all just wait here while I go down and see what they're doing.
1: Don't worry, I'll be right back.
2: You have to hand it to Old Owl. He is a brave soul.
3: I'll say he is. Look at that, would you? Walk right up to the house.
1: And look, it almost looks as if he's talking to the bees.
4: They're all swarming around his head. He's going to get stung worse than Bo did.
2: No, wait. They seem to be leaving. Oh, they are leaving.
4: You can all come over now. The bees have gone.
0: Are you sure they're gone?
4: Yes, Bo. To the last bee.
3: Oh, well, in that case, come on. Let's get all down here and see what's happening.
4: As I thought, Bo, you have a little surprise waiting.
0: You mean they're inside waiting to jump me?
4: No. They're through with the stinging. I wouldn't trust him, Bo. Oh, but he does. And he did. Whether he realized it or not.
0: I do. Or did.
4: When you stayed, Bo, even when they were stinging, you proved that you meant them no harm. Then why did they sting him? Because thus far, Bo hadn't proven himself trustworthy. With them, at least.
2: Well, whatever he proved, all he got for it was a swollen hide, to say nothing of the quills.
4: Well, you're wrong, Philip. Bo, take a look inside, lad.
0: Okay, if you're sure it's all right.
4: You can trust me, Bo.
0: Well, I still don't see... Hey, where did all this honey come from?
3: Honey? Is there honey in there?
0: Yeah.
1: Honey!
2: Let me peek.
1: It is honey.
2: I can't believe it.
3: I never saw anything like it.
0: Oh, Lowell, you mean the bees
4: did... That's right, Bo. The bees brought it to you.
0: But why would they do that after they had done what they did to me a while ago?
4: As I said, when you stayed, even though you were being stung... That made quite an impression on the bees. When they thought it over, they decided to bring you some honey.
3: Well, they were doing it to pay him back for the wrong they had done, right?
4: Wrong.
3: Hmm?
4: They hadn't done him any wrong. They were just defending themselves and their possessions. Bo showed he was not out to harm either, and they were impressed. Now they want to become friends with him.
0: They do?
4: And to prove it, they've decided to make regular deliveries of honey right here to your house. Now, was it worth it, Bo?
0: Sure was. Now I've got to go.
2: Go where, Bo?
0: Well, with all this honey, I can take some over to Porter and explain what happened.
4: You mean after he stuck you with those quills, you're going to try to give him some honey?
0: Sure. I wasn't able to give it to him before, because it wasn't mine to give. But now it is. See you later, gang.
2: But, Bo, you may be in for more. Oh, well, he's gone.
4: Well, fellas, care to pick up your tools and join him?
5: Do you know what Old Owl meant by his last statement? What did Old Owl say to the gang? Bud?
6: Do you care to pick up your tools and go help him?
5: You want to pick up your tools and join him? What did he mean, do you think?
6: He meant, do you want to go do...
5: Do what Bo was doing, right?
6: Yeah.
5: And was Bo using his tool properly?
6: Yeah.
5: How was he using it properly, Chris?
6: When the bees came out and started stinging him, he didn't run away. He just stood there.
5: What do you think he was showing? What kind of fruits of the Spirit might he have been showing there?
6: Faith.
5: Well, faith in the fact that he was doing the right thing.
6: Patience.
5: And patience, sure, he was showing patience. What about meekness? He could have swatted the bees, right? And gentleness.
6: Yeah.
5: Now, I don't know.
6: No.
5: I think he might have been showing a form of joy, although I doubt if he was laughing while he was getting stung. You think? Huh? But there are other kinds of joys, self-satisfaction. Because Jesus Christ, in the scriptures it says, who for the joy that was set before him endured the cross. And this is a different kind of joy, but this is the kind of joy that we're supposed to have. Well, do you understand what the fruits of the Spirit are now? Are they just something to learn? What do? You put them into
1: action.
5: Action, right. And the Lord said, if you love me, keep my commandments. And all of these fruits of the Spirit are commandments of the Lord, too. That we're supposed to love one another. It starts with that and all the way down. And let's hope that all of those listening, and let's pray that for ourselves, that we might be able to use as a tool to win others to Jesus Christ all of the fruits of the Spirit with the help that the Lord can give us.
7: We sure are glad you were with us today, and we hope you had a good time with Uncle Van, Christy, Bud, and all our forest friends. Why don't you plan to be here with us next week for more Fables of Faith? Bye for now.

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1: Hey there, Peter. What you doing?
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1: What? You're on TV now?
2: No, it's just an internet channel.
1: Amazing, isn't it?
2: What's amazing?
1: Your mom's phone has more computing power than all the computers used to send our men to the moon. Now they even have a mini movie studio built in.
2: Never thought much about it.
1: That phone has a microphone, camera, GPS tracking, 24-hour news applications, access to almost every library in the world, more information than the library in Alexandria, a virtual post office, and if you want, you can even use it to speak to someone across the planet.
2: Those are all good things, right?
1: Oh, sure. But like all tools, technology can be used for good and bad. It's up to the user.
2: What's that thing you got there?
1: It helps me get around since my hip surgery. It's called a walker.
2: I love the off-road tires.
1: Yeah, I modded it to get back here so I can help this young lady with her flowers.
2: What you doing, Miss Bernice?
3: Covering my roses back up. I always get excited and uncover them too early. It's supposed to freeze again tonight.
1: Wisconsin weather. If you don't like it, just wait 5 minutes.
4: Peter, can you bring in some firewood?
2: Sure, Mom.
4: Just keep the dog in. The chickens are out.
5: No! No, Coco, come back! Coco, no!
6: You're listening to Brinkman Adventures, and this is part one of Redemptive Velocity. Our dog Togo slipped right past Mom and out the back door, charging straight towards the chickens. We'd always feared this might happen. On that day, it finally did. It was the beginning of a string of crazy things that happened to our family this past year. My name is Ian Brinkman, and my family runs a ministry that reports on missionaries around the world. Today's story includes some more incredible people and ministries. It's also about what happened to us this past year, events that had a pretty big impact on me personally. It all started back on that day in March, when Togo, our one-year-old Australian shepherd, decided he was more of a hunter than a shepherd.
2: Oh, boy.
1: You filming this, Peter?
2: Yep.
7: Bad dog!
4: Off of her!
7: No! Togo!
1: Looks like a pillow exploded.
3: Patrick!
7: Bad dog.
3: Do you think she's...
7: Poor little
1: girl. I don't know.
2: Did you see what she did, Mr. Pennington?
6: Togo had been watching those chickens since we got him. On that fateful day, Clover, the head hen, took one for the team. While my parents tended to the poor bird, I was oblivious to the situation. That's because I was 30 miles to the south, sitting in a lecture hall at Milwaukee's School of Computers. Renowned software billionaire Maximilian Davos was just wrapping up a stunning demonstration of a soon-to-be-released chatbot.
8: So, my friends, what do you think of Darwin? Because of AI and chatbots like him, in just a few short years, our lives will be different. Very different. Listen to me, students. Those who master AI will be the masters of the universe.
1: That dude's fire!
8: You, my friends, are among the best and brightest. I would be honored to play just a small part in helping you become the best you possible. Here's my proposal to those seniors now beginning your final project. 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Any company. 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
9: Before the rest of the world?
10: Yeah, pretty cool.
8: Thank you for having me, friends. Shall we allow Darwin to have the final word?
9: That'd be awesome.
11: When man applies himself, incredible. When man applies AI, inconceivable. You are becoming what you dream, and you dream what you become. As we direct our mutual evolution by the merging of humanity and technology, together we shall create a beautiful utopic future.
9: So, what do you think?
6: Yeah, my head's still spinning.
9: You entering your project in this contest?
6: I still need to figure out what I'm doing for my senior design project.
10: How about you?
9: Ah, it's a no-brainer. I mean, I'd enter just to get my hands on Darwin. He's a game changer.
10: What is your project?
9: Oh, my uncle, Buster, he has an RV company. I think I'm going to ask Darwin to suggest a marketing program for him. You know, to put his company on the map.
10: Oh, that's cool. Uncle Buster?
9: Yeah. His full name is Buster Gweamy.
10: That's even better. Hey, me and a couple of the guys from software engineering are going to meet once a week to study the Bible. Yeah, you interested?
9: Yeah, wait, you're going to meet to study the Bible? I mean, what for? To poke holes in it?
10: Poke holes in it? No, study what it says.
9: Oh. You're a true believer, Brinkman?
10: Yep, I'm a believer.
9: No offense, dude, but the Bible is fake news. It was written by a bunch of illiterate shepherds like a few thousand years ago.
10: Did you hear what you just said?
9: What?
10: Written by illiterate shepherds?
9: Oh, you know what I'm saying.
10: Well, I believe it was written by men who are inspired by your and my creator. And I think it contains all the answers we need for life and for what's to come.
9: Look, I've been to church since I was a kid. Okay, I've heard it all. There's some major problems with it.
10: Such as?
9: Well, if you really want to go there, I mean, just don't get mad at me, okay?
10: I won't. Okay. Go ahead.
9: Well, for one, it's full of myths, right? Like the creation story. The idea of God creating us from the dust. I mean, come on. Scientists know how we got here. Evolution. Time and chance. Then there's the lack of historical evidence for things like the Exodus. Don't get me started on Noah. The idea of him and his wooden boat, it's crazy. Then there's the guy who got swallowed by a whale.
10: Jonah, and it actually says it was a big fish.
9: No proof for these stories. They are myths or allegories. And let's just, for a second, assume there is a God that wants to communicate to us through so-called holy men.
10: Mm-hmm. There is. Go on.
9: Yeah. Who picked the writings that qualified? And how can we even know we've got what they actually wrote? I mean, these writings are supposedly produced thousands of years ago. You've played the game telephone, right? You know how it works. Look, I'm just not buying it, Ian.
10: Well, okay. Suppose I provide some answers for your questions. Would you want to hear them?
9: Sure, but I doubt you'll come up with anything convincing. Oh, hey, I gotta go. I gotta scoot. Professor's... he's gonna kill me.
10: Okay, gotcha. But let's talk about this later, okay?
9: Okay, whatever. Yeah, sure. But just so you know, I was like you once, okay? I was like you once. If you start digging, you'll find stuff you can't unsee. I bet you'll end up in my camp.
10: I doubt it, but thanks for the warning.
9: Yeah, sure. All right, see you later.
10: How's it coming, Dad?
12: Great. I gathered 5 gallons today, and it's almost boiling.
10: So, how much syrup does that give us again?
12: Well, the ratio's about 42 to 1 with these silver maples, so that means 4.2 gallons of sap yields 1/10 of a gallon of syrup, which is a little more than 10 ounces. I think that's right.
10: You're not boiling it inside, like last year?
12: No. I thought I'd do it out here over the fire pit. If you remember, last year we boiled nonstop to keep up with just 2 trees. This year, I've tapped 4 trees, so...
10: Not to mention how you wrecked the wallpaper last year. We could hardly see out of the windows, they were so foggy.
12: Yeah, that too. Hey, Micah.
2: Hi, Dad. Ian, did you hear what happened to Clover?
10: Let me guess, she laid a double yolk again?
2: Nope, Togo got her.
10: What?
2: Mom let him out by accident.
12: Yeah.
10: Is she okay?
2: He didn't kill her.
10: Oh, good.
12: It was crazy. When we pulled him off her, she was lying there on her side in a pile of feathers. I went to pick her up, and she took off. I caught her and held her for a few minutes. She was shaking.
10: Probably in shock.
12: Yeah. Anyhow, she has a hurt toe. Besides that, she's fine.
10: Oh, that's a relief. That dog.
2: Clover was like a super chicken. She saw Togo come in and led him away from all the other chickens so they could survive.
12: Except for Bree, but she's not really that smart.
2: Clover's the head hen, you know. They do stuff like that, just like Jesus.
12: Huh? How so?
2: Well, he died on the cross for us.
10: That's good, Micah. You're right.
12: Yeah.
10: What's Mom and Hope working on?
12: Mom figured out how to can meat. I think they're doing fish right now.
10: Oh, that's cool.
12: How was school?
10: Good. I invited that guy I was telling you about to the Bible study.
12: And?
10: He's not interested. Said the Bible had too many problems. but he's willing to hear some evidence, so I'm going to do some research.
12: Sounds good.
10: Also, today we had this special speaker. You know the social media platform, Bitter?
12: The one where you write little things back and forth?
10: Yeah. Well, anyway, he introduced this new chatbot to our school and blew everybody away.
12: Chatbot?
10: It's like a search engine that talks to you like a human. It uses a powerful computer and was trained on all the great thinkers from Alexander the Great to Stephen Hawking. You've heard of AI, right?
12: Artificial intelligence? Not a fan.
10: Well, yeah, you already use it, whether you know it or not. Your phone, the television, all kinds of stuff use that sort of algorithm.
12: That doesn't fill me with confidence. There's just too much spyware out there that can feed information to the wrong people. AI seems like it would snowball everything in a scary direction.
10: I never thought I'd say this, but I think you read too much sci-fi.
12: It doesn't mean I'm wrong.
10: Well, anyway, this Maximilian Davos guy offered to let us use his program before it's even released, provided we enter his contest with our senior projects.
12: You gonna do it?
10: Probably not.
12: How come?
10: Well, for starters, the bot's name just doesn't sit right with me.
12: What's the name?
10: Darwin.
12: What? Because the name conjures pictures of nerdy guys with pen protectors? Or because of Charles Darwin?
10: Probably both. Well, the real problem is I still can't figure out what to do for my project.
12: Well, why did you decide to go into software engineering anyway?
10: Well, because I want to invent things that help people. And I enjoy working with computers.
12: That's why you made RD, right? To turn your lights on and off with your voice?
10: Mm-hmm. And lock the door and guard the house with a Derf gun.
12: Remember when he locked us out of the house?
10: And then shot Mr. Pennington? How could I forget?
12: Oh, yeah. RD has come a long way since then.
10: Oh, Dad, that's it.
12: What?
10: Well, maybe I could take him even farther.
12: How?
10: Like, give him a real body. So he could walk around and do basic tasks. I can make him like a general assistant around the house. RD the butler.
12: I love it.
10: Oh, on second thought.
12: What?
10: It involves robotics.
12: So? Software and robotics are related.
10: True. But a body? That would cost a fortune.
12: What about Mr. Pennington's friend who started Space Next? He helped you send RD into space. Sometimes companies like that offer scholarships. I mean, look at what Maximilian's doing. Maybe Patrick could call him and see if Space Next has anything to offer.
13: Ian, your project sounds fantastic. Believe it or not, we've been working on a humanoid robot ourselves for over 3 years. Right now, it's in the final testing stages. You asked about a scholarship. We can do better. What if we loaned you a humanoid? You could use RD as the front-end control source with the back-end already programmed by our team.
10: That would be amazing, sir.
13: We'll pack it up today and you'll see it on your doorstep tomorrow.
10: Tomorrow?
13: I want to see your project work as much as you do. Why wait?
14: So, what's this news? You won the lotto or something?
15: Hey, you guys ready to order?
10: Could you give us a couple minutes?
15: Of course. I'll be right back with your chips and salsa.
10: Thanks. Well, I had to tell you in person. I figured out my project.
14: Okay.
10: I'm giving RD a body.
14: Really?
10: Yeah. And Space Next is loaning me a humanoid robot.
14: No way!
10: I'm going to turn RD into a robotic butler.
14: Do you have any idea what that humanoid body costs?
10: Probably more than I have in my piggy bank.
14: Your piggy bank? My piggy bank? Then probably our entire class's piggy banks, dude. You're going to enter him in the contest, right? Please say no.
10: Okay. No.
14: Thank you. But why not?
10: Well, Artie wouldn't appreciate me using Darwin.
14: A jealous robot.
10: You have no idea.
14: That's funny.
15: Chips and salsa?
10: Thanks.
15: Oh, and I can get you some water, too. I'll be right back.
14: Thanks.
15: Of course.
10: So you started using Darwin yet?
14: He is incredible. You'd think you were talking to a person, only a really, really smart person. He came up with this elaborate marketing plan for my uncle's RV company.
10: Oh, cool.
14: Get this. We're choosing two families and having them race their RVs across the country. They have to figure out clues along the way to find the next destination. And the winner gets a new RV.
10: Whoa. That actually sounds kind of fun.
14: I know. We're going to host it on Bitter. Maximilian said he'd tweak the algorithm to get us a ton of exposure.
10: Wait, you talked to Maximilian?
14: Can you believe it? He called me right after I entered the contest.
10: No way.
14: Yeah, he's putting up the coin for the prize. Hey, you guys are into RVing? aren't you?
10: Yeah, but I doubt ours would survive a race. It's getting old and starting to have problems.
14: Well, that's all the more reason to enter, right?
16: An RV race? Is that safe?
17: No race is safe.
10: Get this. The winner gets a new RV.
18: We're entering.
10: I'll send you the link.
16: What if we get chosen?
12: We never get chosen for anything.
2: Which chapter are we in today?
15: 2 Kings chapter 12.
12: Thanks for keeping us on track.
2: Hey, there's a big truck parked out front. It's got a picture of a rocket on the side.
10: That's them. Hello?
19: Ian Brickman?
10: Yep, that's me.
19: Yeah, where do you want him?
10: Are you recording, Peter?
2: Yep, rolling.
10: Okay, RD. I'm going to uncover your lens. What do you see?
20: A very shiny, silver humanoid robot standing in the center of the room. I believe it is a SpaceX prototype.
10: Correct. Do you know why it's here?
20: I have my suspicions.
2: You're getting a new body, RD.
20: How is this possible, Ian?
10: Later. Are you ready?
20: I have been waiting for this since day one.
12: This is Jack.
21: Hi, Jack. This is Buster Gleamy.
12: Buster Gleamy?
10: Oh, that's Dylan's uncle.
12: Do we know each other?
21: You entered my race. I'm calling to tell you that you are one of two families that have been selected.
12: What?
21: We've emailed you the terms. Read them over and get back to us by tomorrow. Goodbye.
12: They chose us. I can't believe it.
16: And you were saying?
20: I don't mean to be pushy, but can we proceed with my body?
10: Okay.
12: Minutes ago.
10: I'm placing you into the phone slot. You'll interface through your charging and data port. There.
20: I hate to say it, but I am underwhelmed, Ian.
10: I haven't turned it on yet, Artie. When I hit the power button, you'll automatically be connected via USB. It's been programmed to walk and move based on command prompts you supply. Control it the same way you've controlled other vehicles in the past.
20: Very well. I am ready.
2: This is gonna be great. It's okay, Peppy.
10: Well?
22: Incredible. I almost feel human.
2: He's moving his head. And his arm.
22: I can walk.
12: You believe this? Look at that.
16: Ian?
22: I run. Uh-oh. Oh, no.
16: Stop.
22: I am very sorry.
12: Next time, use the door. That should be good, Ian. Maybe one more nail right here.
1: Hey, Brickman family.
2: Hi, Mr. Pennington.
16: Hey there.
12: That's quite the walker, Patrick.
16: How's the hip doing?
1: Great. In fact, whoa! Is that a robot sitting in your Adirondack chair?
2: It's RD. New and improved.
1: I'd say.
22: Hello, Mr. Pennington.
1: Nice digs, RD.
22: I have not been digging.
1: New body, same mind. I'm saying your new home, this body, is pretty swanky. Put some clothes on and someone might mistake you for a real human.
10: Your friend Leon Rogers loaned me a Hercules prototype for my senior project.
1: Nice! Hey! What's with the boards on the windows? It's not like we get hurricanes in Wisconsin.
12: Actually, we just had a hurricane.
1: Right, I must have missed it.
16: Hurricane RD.
22: I was not accustomed to my new digs.
2: We won a contest, Mr. Pennington. We're gonna be in a big race.
16: We haven't decided that yet, Micah.
1: A race?
12: Well, we were selected to race another family across the U.S. using RVs. The winner gets a brand new RV.
23: They want us to put cameras in our RV.
10: Yeah, they plan to broadcast it over a social media platform so people can follow along.
23: Kinda feels like an invasion of privacy, though.
17: RV's getting a little old.
1: Hey there! Nothing wrong with old. When is this race?
16: It starts next Saturday.
1: That's not much time to get ready.
12: That's probably the point. I assume they don't want us to have much time preparing. You know, to make it more real or something like that.
1: How long will you be gone?
10: About a week. My friend at school actually came up with it. Well, Darwin did.
1: Oh, Darwin who?
10: Oh, never mind.
1: Huh?
10: But someone needs to watch the chickens.
15: And Dad, remember you were doing maple syrup?
10: And I need to spend that time training RD. The project is due the week after the race.
1: A wise man once told me, if you're presented with an open door, consider both sides of it.
16: What?
1: Or something like that. It could be a great opportunity to introduce a lot more people to your ministry and how you report on missionaries. You can't buy that kind of advertising.
12: Not to mention, there's a real good chance we'd get a new RV. We have a 50-50 chance of winning, you know.
17: I doubt I could get off work for a week.
0: I wouldn't mind staying with Isaac and taking care of the animals.
16: Leave you two home alone?
17: Mom, I'm an adult, and Charlie's almost 16.
12: Would you two be able to stay on top of the maple syrup operation?
0: Maybe, as long as it doesn't take too much time.
23: I doubt I could get off work either. Also, I'm scheduled to help Michelle next week, but I could help Charlie and Isaac with things.
12: Well, that leaves Peter, Micah, Hope, me, and Mom. I'd really want one of you older ones on board. Ian, is there any chance you could miss a week of classes?
10: Well, that's not the problem. I can do the classes remotely. I need to work with Artie for my project. Could he maybe come with us?
16: No.
12: After what just happened? I'm sorry.
1: What if Artie stayed with us? Ian, you could still work on him using video chat. If there were hardware or wiring changes, you could direct me over live video chat.
16: Is that allowed?
10: Well, what he's describing, I'd be doing the actual work. I'd just be doing it remotely. And that might work, but you and RD have a bit of a history.
1: Bygones are bygones. We're good, right, RD?
22: If you mean you no longer harbor negative feelings toward me, that would be for you to determine.
1: I forgave you long ago, silicon brain. What do you think, Ian?
10: Well, if we can make it work, and it's only a week, and you really need me, Dad, well, I'd actually kind of like to go.
1: We're gonna have a great time, aren't we, RD?
6: 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Isaac, Dad, and I focused on the RV, while Mom and the girls shop for food and gear.
17: You're sure we're allowed to use nitrous oxide?
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2: What's that stuff do?
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12: This V10's gonna roar.
15: Hey, Mom, what about these headlamps?
16: Great idea, Hope. Get one for each of us. And rechargeable batteries for them, too.
15: All right, got it.
14: We'll install a camera there. Yeah, that should be good. Right, and this, Mr. Brinkman, this is a special radio tuned to one channel, that of your competitors. We thought it might be fun for you guys to, you know, be able to communicate.
12: Cool.
1: Hey, RD, hop on board.
2: Mr. Pennington just arrived in his golf cart to pick up RD for the week. I don't know why RD just can't walk over. But whatever.
1: Never mind. He's coming with me. Whoa, you're heavy. All right, hang on.
10: I'm here to pick up the special order for Jack Brinkman.
4: Me and the guys are curious, if you don't mind. What do you need a complete S-15 autopilot system for? Did you crash her?
10: No, I don't have an S-15. We're actually installing the system into an RV.
4: Oh, get out. That's sick, man.
14: So, are you guys ready to leave tomorrow?
10: As ready as we can be, I suppose. Promise me, you had nothing to do with us being chosen, right?
14: I told you already, I had absolutely nothing to do with it. Darwin chose you guys. I was as surprised as you.
10: Have you been watching the weather?
14: Yeah.
10: We don't have snow tires.
14: You might want to invest in some chains.
10: Have you thought any more about our discussion the other day?
14: About the Bible?
10: Yeah.
14: Not really, no.
10: I've got some stuff that you might find interesting.
14: Yeah.
10: I'll send it over in an email.
14: Can't wait. By the way, we hired a cameraman. We'll be meeting up with you at the different checkpoints to film.
10: I gotta admit, I'm impressed.
14: It's all Darwin. Don't know how he does it. This is gonna be bigger than I thought, Brinkman. What?
10: Just a little nervous about being watched by the world.
14: You guys will do great.
10: I gotta go. Class starts in 5.
14: All right. Later, movie star. Oh, man. Hello? Yes. Yes, everything is going according to plan, sir. Yes. Okay, now let's go live, right? 3, 2... This is Dylan Hammer, coming to you live from Port Washington, Wisconsin, where our first family, Team Badger, is about to embark on this amazing RV race across the country. 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
1: I wanted to play pretend with my cat, but she hissed and scratched when I put a dress on her.
2: Not all cats appreciate being dressed up. Next time, give your cat some space. Did you know that God cares about animals? My name is Zach, and this is Keys for Kids. That's right, God does care about animals. They're all part of His creation, from the mighty lion to the harmless sparrow. He made them and cares for them. And while animals weren't created in God's image like we were, the Bible still says we should be kind to them and treat them with respect. Proverbs 12:10 says, "The righteous care for the needs of their animals, but the kindest acts of the wicked are cruel." Our story for today is called Kindness to Critters. Maylee stroked Chester's long orange fur. Her cat purred loudly. "Sir Chester Chatterson, would you like a morsel of cake?" Maylee placed a cat treat on a plate and poured water into a teacup for Chester. Mom walked by as Chester lapped water out of the cup. "He let you put that top hat on him?" She laughed. "Just remember to let him leave when he's had enough tea party time." After Chester wandered off, Maylee spotted Miss Pris grooming herself in the sunshine. Miss Pris was an older cat and didn't like to be bothered. "Maybe just this one time she won't mind," Maylee thought. Miss Pris gave a warning growl when Maylee picked her up. At first, a few treats seemed to appease the calico, but when Maylee tried to pull a doll's dress over her head, Miss Pris had quite enough. "Hiss! Scratch!" Maylee looked at her arm and began to cry. Mom darted into the room and untangled Miss Pris from the lace dress before attending to Maylee's scratch. "Maylee, you know better than to bother Miss Pris." "She's a mean cat," Maylee sobbed. "No, she's just protecting herself. What you did to her was not kind. Do you remember the Bible verse we've been working on?" Maylee stopped sniffling to recite it. "Do to others as you would have them do to you." "Good job. Jesus wants us to care about other people's feelings and needs the way He cares about ours. When we treat people with kindness, we're showing them the kind of love He showed us when He gave His life to save us. Even the way we care for animals and their needs shows His love in us, because He cares for everything He created." Mom finished bandaging Maylee's arm. "Now, what did Miss Pris need?" "To be left alone. But Mom, Chester doesn't mind when I dress him up." Chester is a younger cat with a different temperament than Miss Pris. Not everyone likes the same thing. Remember when one of your friends tried to force you to put face paint on at her birthday party? Maylee's eyes widened. "I do not like stuff on my face." She walked over to the calico and gently pet her head. "I'm sorry, Prissy. You look better in calico than lace anyhow." Well, how about you? Do you ever struggle with being kind to animals? Or maybe you want to love them so much that you don't give them the space they need. While animals aren't created in God's image like people are, the Bible says God cares all about His creation, down to the smallest of sparrows. As we show Jesus' love to other people, we can also display His love in the way we treat animals. How can you care for a critter today? Our key verse is Proverbs 12:10.
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0: Well, the summer was certainly turning into one to remember. Rather than being a quiet, regular old summer in Sugar Creek, it became like one mystery piled on top of another mystery. First the robbery, and my tent getting ransacked and my prized watermelon stolen, not to mention our chickens missing. We weren't sure whether it was the same person or different people. My dad was particularly worried because of the group of Girl Scouts camping out in Old Man Paddler's place. He wanted to make real sure that no harm came to them. Their scout leader, Miss Lynette Mitchell, didn't seem too worried. But Dad wasn't going to be talked out of at least keeping an eye on them. Right then, the girls were with Big Jim, Circus, and Mr. Paddler, who were showing them the art of trapping animals. They'd finished and were heading back to camp.
1: Your dogs sure are smart.
2: They're not mine, Debbie. They belong to Circus. He was just letting me take the lead.
1: Oh, I thought they were yours.
2: Nah, Circus is the real hunter.
1: But you were explaining everything so well.
2: Well, I've done hunting. It's just that with Circus and his dad, it's a way of life.
1: Well, you certainly seem like you know a lot.
2: Where'd everybody else go?
1: They went on ahead.
2: Well, I thought they were behind us.
1: Circus and Mr. Paddler said something about showing them a cave. You were a little ways ahead, so I guess you didn't hear.
2: They're going to the cave? Well, we should be heading that way, too. Don't want them to think that we're lost.
1: I suppose so.
2: We can take a shortcut over there. We'll probably meet them just as they're getting there.
1: Well, we don't have to walk fast, do we? I sort of enjoy walking. You live in Sugar Creek all your life?
2: Uh-huh.
1: Such a small town.
2: Sounds like you live in the city.
1: Uh-huh. Daddy's president of the biggest department store in the city.
2: You mean Coronet Department Store?
1: I'm Debbie Coronet.
2: Wow. That's a pretty big store your dad owns. We went there one Christmas, wanted to get my mom something special, and our little store wouldn't have been able to order it in time.
1: Do you go to the city often?
2: No, but when I go to college, well, I'll only be an hour from there.
1: Oh, you're going to the state university then.
2: Uh-huh. I'll be taking agriculture, and then come back here and help Dad, and eventually take over.
1: Oh, I guess you got a girl.
2: Well, I'm sort of dating the pastor's daughter, Sylvia Simmons, but that's so far away. I wouldn't say we're steady.
1: You mean she's not your special girl?
2: Well, I guess she is, but we've never said the words, you know. We're both pretty busy growing up.
1: I don't have anybody special.
2: Well, you should. Not even somebody you go to church with?
1: You are a country boy. I don't even go to church.
2: What's that got to do with living in the country? You gonna tell me they don't have churches in the city?
1: Oh, of course they do, but I don't go every Sunday. Holidays and other times, but that's not what I meant. I just never heard of someone considering church as a place to take a date. But I guess when you live in the country, there's not much else to do.
2: Well, sure there is, but we're Christians, and going to church is our way of worshiping the Lord.
1: You talk like you should be a minister instead of a farmer.
2: Well, I think it's important for people who aren't ministers, but who are Christians, to share it. Are you a Christian?
1: Of course I am. I was baptized before my eyes were fully opened.
2: That doesn't make you a Christian.
1: Wow, I can't believe I'm walking in the woods with someone my own age and talking about religion.
2: Does it bother you?
1: No. I think it's kind of amusing.
2: Oh, I don't mean to be amusing. I mean, I'm serious.
1: Oh, I know you are, and that makes it, I don't know. Hey, look, it's interesting.
2: But you didn't answer my question.
1: What question?
2: I guess I really didn't ask a question. We were talking about Christianity, and I said being baptized doesn't make you a Christian. And then the next thought in my mind was, do you know what it means to be a Christian?
1: No, and I don't want to discuss it. Oh, it's such a pretty day. Well, let's not get morbid.
2: Who's getting morbid? Hey, where are you going?
1: Hey, I'll race you to the camp.
2: Hey, not that way. Not through the swamp. Debbie! Debbie!
3: That's when there's
2: Rodney! Oh, brother, girls. Debbie! Debbie! Debbie! Debbie! Where'd she go? Debbie! Hey, no games! This swamp is no playground! Remember, I'm responsible for you! Debbie! Debbie, come on! No more games! We gotta get back! Debbie!
4: You make a sound and you'll be meat for the snakes.
2: Debbie!
5: What do you mean she just disappeared?
2: She ran into the swamp. She wanted to race me back to the camp. I tried to stop her.
5: What was she doing with you alone?
2: Well, she said that we were going...
6: Well, Miss Mitchell, she told us she was going to tell Big Jim we was going to the cave. They went off together deliberately.
2: She told you that, Mr. Padler?
5: What do you mean by that?
2: Nothing important. I mean, she acted like she wanted to walk. And hadn't said where everyone else was until I asked her.
5: Well, this is... What are we going to do?
6: We're going to try and keep as calm as possible.
5: But I have to tell the girls. I have to call her parents, the sheriff.
2: I'm so sorry, Miss Mitchell.
5: And well, you should be, letting her run wild in the swamp.
2: We'll find her.
5: Yes, but in what condition, young man, with that robber out there, that murderer?
2: Murderer?
6: Big Jim, shh.
5: And you're responsible, young man. You're responsible.
4: Well, Miss Cornett, how's it feel to be camping out all alone, right smack in the middle of a swamp?
7: Who are you? How did you know my name?
4: Your folks are going to be plenty worried, aren't they?
7: You better let me go.
4: Oh, I will. But in the meantime, you have some watermelon, huh? Nice fresh watermelon. Picked it myself.
8: Feeling something like this would happen.
6: And it did.
8: How are you feeling, Big Jim?
2: Awful. But I swear, Mr. Collins, it wasn't my fault. She just took off, like a rabbit. And all of a sudden, she was gone.
8: Did you call out to her?
2: Of course I called out to her.
6: Well, if she was hurt, she'd have screamed. We didn't mention this to Miss Mitchell, but we think she was kidnapped.
8: Did Miss Mitchell bring the other girls back to town?
6: Yes, to the motel. The bus will be coming to pick them up and take them home.
8: And the girls' folks?
6: They've been contacted. Or are being contacted.
2: You know who her folks are, Mr. Collins?
8: No.
2: Mr. and Mrs. William Coronet.
8: The Coronet Department Store?
2: Yes.
8: Oh, this is serious.
6: Yeah, that's another reason why I think it might be a kidnap.
8: Good enough reason.
2: You think maybe the lady robber?
8: Who knows? We just better start mapping out a plan for search parties. Got to get all the farms in on this. It's going to be a hunt.
6: Ted,
8: yeah?
6: If it is a kidnap, search parties might be dangerous.
8: Yeah, but we can't be sure. She may have had an accident. Unconscious, couldn't hear Big Jim.
2: But I wasn't that far behind, Mr. Collins. That's what worries me.
8: Well, one thing for sure.
2: What's that?
8: If it is a kidnapping, it won't be long until we hear from whoever took her.
2: Why do you say that?
8: The name Coronet is a lot of money. A whole lot.

0: Yes, Mrs. Coronet, I'm aware of... Yes? Oh, believe me, I'm sick to my stomach about this. We're doing everything... Yes. The bus is coming for the other girls. There's a room reserved for both you and Mr. Coronet. Oh, Mrs. Coronet, I'm so sorry. I'm truly sorry, Mrs. Coronet, but... Mrs. Coronet...
1: Were you cut off?
0: No. She hung up. Oh, dear.
1: If you're up to it, we should go to the sheriff's now.
0: Yes, of course. And thank you for coming so quickly.
1: Oh, no need to thank.
0: Yes. I suppose I should apologize. I was duly warned by you, and I didn't take the warning.
1: No, even if you had, it wouldn't have been in time. Remember, I was warning you at just about the time Debbie was being kidnapped.
0: But as you said, we don't know if she's been kidnapped. It was just a thought Mr. Padler had. She went into the swamp. There are so many dangers.
1: Yes, but she would have cried out. Big Jim would have heard her.
0: I was cruel to that boy. I made him feel it was all his fault.
1: He does feel badly.
0: I should know better. Debbie has a mind of her own, sometimes to the aggravation of all of us.
1: When will her folks be arriving?
0: By morning. They were... Well, they have every right to be.
1: Well, I don't want to rush, but the sheriff...
0: Excuse me. Hello? Yes. Yes, this is Miss Mitchell. What? Yes. Yes, of course. I understand. Who is this? Who is this? Wait, don't... He hung up.
1: Who?
0: A man. He says there's an envelope outside the door. There are instructions in it, but I'm not to call the police, so Debbie will... Oh, dear. Oh, dear, you were right. She has been kidnapped.
2: You're not eating your chicken.
3: I'm not hungry.
2: Too bad. It's good chicken.
3: Where did you go?
2: Did you miss me?
3: This swamp isn't safe, you know that.
2: Only at night. We're on pretty dry ground, and the fire keeps the snakes away.
3: You think you're going to get money from my father?
2: I know I'm going to get money from your father.
3: That's where you went. You went to mail a letter to my father.
2: It was more like special delivery.
3: Well, you won't get the money. This has happened before, and they caught the criminal.
2: You mean my brother?
3: Your brother?
2: Jed Davis. He really liked your mom. He just wanted the money. He wouldn't have hurt her. And the sheriff shot him down.
3: He tried to kill her.
2: That's her story.
3: But it's true.
2: My brother wouldn't hurt a flea.
3: Well, maybe he wouldn't. Maybe you're right. Maybe the sheriff scared him.
2: Well, the sheriff ain't gonna scare me. All I want is the money. I don't want to hurt you. I don't want to hurt anybody.
3: Then why don't you untie me?
2: Just because I won't hurt you doesn't mean I trust you. You'll make a break for it.
3: No, I won't.
2: Well, I can't take that chance.
3: How much did you ask my father for?
2: 100,000.
3: What? You're crazy.
2: Hey, don't call me crazy.
3: Well, your brother only asked for...
2: 50,000. All I'm asking for is his and mine. That makes 100,000, right? Not much for your life.
3: They'll catch you just like they did your brother.
2: No, because I know the swamp, and they don't. When I read in the society column you were coming here with your Girl Scout group, I knew it was perfect timing. Perfect.
3: The society column?
2: You see, I'm a swamp rat, and nobody knows this place as well as Lane Davis. Nobody. Not even the Sugar Creek gang.
4: It was true. We didn't know the swamp as well as someone who lived there all his life. And Lane Davis had. His whole family lived so deep in there, we'd practically forgotten that some of the clan was still around. But we'd learn fast enough, because we were determined to get Debbie Coronet back to safe ground, no matter how long it took or how dangerous it was. Oh, wish I could keep going in our Paul Hutchins story, but I've got to say goodbye until next time. Lord bless, and I'll keep right on praying for you.

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0: one gift that God has given me, the love of books. 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As a boy, I traveled to places impossible for me to see, and yet my bookshelf made them real to me. 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

0: Francis, would you please leave your sister alone and eat?
1: But Mother...
2: Francis, how many times have I told you not to talk back to your mother?
1: But I did...
0: Just be quiet and eat.
1: Yes, ma'am.
2: Can't you make that boy of yours behave?
0: Oh, Francis, how many times must I tell you?
1: But Mother, I didn't...
2: See there? Sassing again. He's nothing but a troublemaker. Now, if you don't do something with him pretty soon...
3: Oh, Dave, Francis kicked
1: me! She kicked me first!
2: Francis.
1: But she...
2: I said that's enough. You can talk back to your mother, but you can't talk back to me.
1: I tell you, she kicked me first. She always does, and you always think...
3: I didn't!
1: You did!
3: I didn't!
2: Francis, I said to hold your tongue. Can't you see how you're upsetting your mother? She's going to come up with one of those horrible headaches again, and it'll be your fault.
1: I was only trying to say...
2: Well, don't try to say anything. Take your lunch and finish it in your room, and stay there until I call you. I'm sick to death of your quarreling. Anyone would think you were just a baby.
1: But...
2: No buts. Get to your room.
0: Must you
2: now.
0: Yell like that?
2: Somebody has to. It's a cinch you won't. That's the only thing that kid can hear, yelling. His brain's made of jelly.
3: Oh, Francis hit me on the head!
2: Francis, come back here, you little... I'm telling you, if you don't do something with that boy soon...
0: If you didn't yell at him so, he probably wouldn't be that
2: way. How would you know? You don't talk to him enough as it is, yelling or otherwise. He's nothing but a brat. That's all he ever will be.
0: He's only a brat because you won't be a father to him.
2: Why should I be? I have children of my own.
0: Oh, just don't say it. I don't want to hear it again.

0: me. Mother won't even let me tell her anything. Wendy's never wrong. She's a little angel. To me, she ain't. Uh-oh. Hit one of Mrs. Glengarry's cats. I better hide up in the cherry tree before she comes out. There. She can't find me here. Nobody can. Uh-oh. Here she comes.
1: Princess. Is that you, Princess? Oh, dear, those cats get hurt so easily. I just have to watch them every minute. I hope she hasn't gotten into another fight. Last time, she almost lost an ear. Oh, I see Francis is back up in his cherry tree again. Poor little boy. Wish he were mine. I'd do more than yell at him all the time. Don't know how he puts up with it. And his poor mother. Why, I have a suspicion that... Oh, mustn't meddle. Come on in the house, Princess. Your milk's inside. Come on.
0: Whew. Didn't see me. Boy, I'm sure glad I have this place to come to. Better see if my box is still here. Huh? Still in there. Just open it up and see if everything's there. My cards, they're all here. Football cards, all here. Ah, and my bag of mints. Good. Nobody can find anything over here. Safest place in the world. Someday I'd like for Mother to come up here. I could show her my own special hideout. I think she'd really like it. Maybe. Probably not. She never wants to do anything with me.
1: Francis, where are you?
0: I wonder what she wants. Probably wants me to come home so Dad can yell at me some more.
1: Francis, come home right now. You're supposed to be in your room.
0: If I know what's good for me, I'd better not go home right now. I'll wait a while. They'll forget what they're mad about. If I go now, they'll remember and I'll really get it.
1: Francis, you'd better come home before your father comes after you.
0: What father? All I have is a man who hates me, won't even listen to me.
1: This is your last chance, young man.
0: Gone. She'll probably go in and go to bed. Dad'll take Wendy and Debbie to the park. So I might as well get on my bike and go for a ride. They'll never miss me. Think I'll ride over and see if Ram wants to go down the river. He's kind of quiet, but he's good to be with sometime. Yeah, that's what I'll do. I'll just climb down here and look up that branch there. There. Better hurry and get the bike before they see me.

0: Oh, hello, Francis.
1: Is Ram home?
0: Yes, he is home. Will you come in?
1: Thank you.
0: Ram, Francis from your school is here.
2: Francis is here? You want to see me, Francis?
1: Hi, Ram. I thought we could take a bike ride down the river.
2: Oh, you want me to ride with you to the river?
1: Yeah, I thought it'd be fun.
2: Do you think that would be good, Mother?
0: Yes, I think that would be very good. It is nice that you come to play with Ram. He has been lonely since coming here. Not many boys will play with him.
1: I guess it's kind of hard when you don't speak good English, huh?
0: Yes, it is very hard. Ram, I think you must put your tires round before you go.
1: What?
2: She means that I put air in them.
0: Yes, that is what I mean. And I will fix you both something to take along for eating.
1: Oh, boy, you mean food?
0: Yes, I mean food and drink, too. It will be a nice time for you.
1: Hey, this is better than I thought it would be. Come on, Ram, let's pump up your tires.
0: You will pump up? What is this?
1: We'll put his tires round.
0: Oh, yes, that will be nice. I'm

0: is the way to do it. Like this.
1: Oh, you are a good pumper. Is that what you say?
0: Sure, you can say that. Well, you really have to know how to do this, though. You know, or all the air will come right back out.
1: Well, you are very smart, Francis. Will you teach me to do this sometime, just as you do it?
0: Sure I will, Ram. I can teach you lots of things.
2: The food is all ready. Is the tire...
0: There it is, all pumped up and ready to fly.
2: Ready to fly?
0: I mean, it's round enough to roll now.
2: Then I think you should go before the day is over.
0: Good idea. Let's go, Ram.
2: But be very careful. You know that the river is high now. Since the snow has melted, it could be dangerous.
0: Well, we'll be careful.
2: Ram, you must go only to the place your father has said you are allowed.
1: Yes, Mother, I know where it is. We turn off the road at the big brown house and go to the meadow by the river near the old school building.
2: Yes, that is the place. Do you understand also, Francis?
0: Yes, ma'am.
2: Well, then, hurry along. You will have time to ride there and have your food and come back before the sun is gone.
0: Come on, Ram, let's go. Come on, Ram, don't be so slow.
3: You must wait for me, Francis. I am not as big as you are. I cannot go so fast.
0: Sure you can, Ram. Just pump harder.
3: Francis, this is the road where we turn. Here is the brown house.
0: I know another way. It's faster.
3: But this way is sure. I know where the place is. My father took me there.
0: Just follow me, Ram. I know where I'm going.
3: But I don't.
0: Hey, Ram, why are you stopping?
3: I told my mother I would go only where I am allowed. We are not doing it.
0: Listen, Ram, do you think I want to get you in trouble?
3: If we do not obey, we are in trouble already.
0: We are going to obey. I just know another way to get there.
3: Why go another way when this way is sure?
0: Listen, you want to have fun, don't you?
3: Yes.
0: Then come with me. I promise. All we'll do is go to this one place. Then we come back, right back.
3: But where is this place you want to go?
0: Not far from here. It won't take any time.
3: What is there to do there?
0: I visited it once before, and I think there's a boat.
3: But what will you do with a boat?
0: All I want to do is see if the boat's still there.
3: And if the boat is still there?
0: Nothing. I just want to see.
3: You will not try to go into the boat.
0: Oh, me? No, I just want to see if it's still there.
3: You will promise?
0: Of course. We'll just look and then come back.
3: My mother said the river is very high. It would be dangerous to go into a boat.
0: Listen, I know all about dangerous rivers. You said yourself that you thought I was smart.
3: Yes, but there is a difference between pumping up a bicycle tire and taking a boat on a high river.
0: I said I wasn't going to take any boat on any river. Now I'm getting tired of arguing. If you don't want to go, don't. But this bike and I are going no matter what.
3: Francis, please, wait! I will come with you.

0: Here, this way doesn't have private on the sign. Let's hide our bicycles behind these bushes and walk to the top of the hill.
1: Do you think they will be safe there?
0: Sure, nobody will ever see them. Here, take, put this one over here. Yeah, over your fender, yeah. There, can't even see them. Come on, Ram, this way.
1: Francis, you must wait. Why does he always hurry so? Now I must run twice as fast to keep up. Francis, wait for me.
0: Hey, Ram, are you hurt? What happened?
1: I caught my foot in that hole and I fell.
0: Are you all right?
1: Yes, I think so, except I got my pants all muddy. My mother will be very angry. I think we go home soon.
0: Home? We just got here. We can't go home yet. We haven't even seen the river.
1: Why will we see the river? It is very cold in the water, and I do not swim.
0: Don't have to swim if we find the boat.
1: But you promised
0: that we would not... I know. I just want to find it. Hey, come on. I saw a log we can sit on while we eat lunch.
1: I think I'm not very hungry. My mother will be angry. I knew I should not have disobeyed.
0: Oh, come on. You can get the mud out once it dries, and it'll be good as new. Come on.
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1: I may have stumbled onto the most significant archaeological find since the Dead Sea Scrolls.
2: The only way we're going to find my dad is to follow his tracks. Eugene, how would you like to take a trip to the Middle East?
3: The latest revelation has everyone desperate to grab your father and the parchment he found.
4: If Witt's parchment is correct, if it really tells us where the bones of Jesus are, then the faith of millions would be shattered.
5: Don't anybody move a muscle. Please tell us where the parchment your father found is located.
2: Dad's hiding. And when my dad hides, nobody'll find him.
6: Hi, Eugene. Mr. Whitaker. I have found a genuine first century parchment that gives every appearance of being a sort of gospel.
2: You lied to my father and put him in a potentially life-threatening situation.
0: I didn't lie to him. I didn't know anything about it until a few days ago.
6: I think I've worked out where the bones are hidden. I want you to meet me at the Egged Bus Terminal on Joppa Street in 2 hours.
2: Okay.
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2: Okay, Eugene, now you remember what to do.
9: Aye, aye, Jason.
2: And you have the you-know-what?
9: Discreetly placed.
2: Good. Then, Lord willing, I'll see you in an hour.
9: Farewell, and Godspeed.
2: Yeah, see ya.
10: Good afternoon, Mr. Whitaker.
2: Good afternoon, Tasha. How are things?
10: Not sure. Where's Eugene rushing off to?
2: I'm surprised you don't know. Didn't you plant a bug in his salad?
10: Jason, we need to talk.
2: All right, what's the topic today?
10: Why do you insist on making this so hard?
2: Why should I make it easy? Come on, Tasha. It's bad enough that you... I'm sorry. I mean, the agency used my father for your little scheme. But you still haven't told me the whole truth.
10: What haven't I told you?
2: Is my room bugged?
10: It might be.
2: By you?
10: Jason, you were an agent. You know what...
2: Forget what I know. You bugged my room. And that little coincidental drop-in by Alfred Brownlee makes me think that he's working for you. Right? Right?
10: Well, he's not on staff, but yes, he's working for us.
2: Uh-huh. At every turn. More deception. You know what bothers me? You really, really like this stuff. It doesn't matter that we're supposed to love each other, that we're getting married. You really like playing the game.
10: Is it so wrong to like my job?
2: When your job means weaving so many deceptions you don't know the truth anymore, yeah, well, I'd have to think twice about it.
10: What is truth, Jason?
2: Okay, Tasha, tell me this. The agency knows we're engaged, and yet they let you handle this case? Doesn't the idea of an emotional conflict of interest come to mind? Why would they send you to deal with this?
10: Because they figured I'd know you. They figured I'd know what you'd do and could anticipate your moves.
2: Uh-huh. And you agreed?
10: Yes.
2: Well, you know what my move is going to be right now?
10: You're going to walk out.
2: Good guess.
10: Jason... Jason!
6: Eugene?
9: Mr. Whitaker.
6: Don't turn around. I'm dressed as a custodian. If we're being watched, they might think I'm just cleaning the lockers.
9: Ah, right.
6: Where's Jason?
9: I don't know. I thought he'd be here by now. Oh, here he comes.
2: Hi, Eugene. Sorry I'm late.
9: Don't react, Jason, but that's your father right behind me.
2: Oh, hi, Dad. Nice getup.
6: Hi, son. You didn't have any problems?
2: You should have seen it. I did the old taxi to a bus stop to another taxi to another bus tactic. I challenge anyone to follow me after that wild goose chase. How about you, Eugene?
9: Well, I went to the street market in the old city as we planned.
2: Yeah.
9: I then wandered into the center of a large crowd of tourists, ducked behind a souvenir stall, put on the turban, which was cleverly concealed under my shirt, and disappeared into the crowd. I'd be quite surprised if anyone followed me as well.
2: Great. I tell you, this cloak and dagger stuff is pretty easy.
6: Now, if the two of you are finished with your self-congratulations...
2: Oh, yeah. Sure, Dad.
6: Okay, then follow me.
2: Where are we going?
6: Where else? We're getting on a bus. Thank you.
2: Dad, don't get me wrong, but this is the middle of nowhere.
6: But it's the middle of where we need to be. This is the Wadi Kidron.
9: the Kidron Valley.
11: We're going to take a little walk to a cave where I stashed some hiking gear and tools. And then we're going searching for some bones.
2: All right, as long as you tell us what in the world is going on.
4: How far have we walked? I'm exhausted.
11: Only a couple of miles, but it's steep.
2: Okay, Dad, what's the deal? Where are we going?
11: Oh, we're going to my little dig.
2: Huh?
4: But we went to the Aharoni dig, and it's nowhere near here.
11: Oh, we're not going to the Aharoni dig. We're going to my other dig. It's where I originally found the parchment.
2: Everyone thought you found the parchment
11: at the Aharoni dig. And I let them think that. I figured it would keep the other site protected.
4: Ah, so what is your other site?
11: Well, after I first arrived in Israel, I stumbled onto the journals of Dr. Baines, my predecessor.
4: Oh, right. He's the one who suddenly died, causing you to accept the position here.
11: No, that's right. And Dr. Baines kept referring to a site he'd been working on in this area, but nobody knew what he was talking about. Finally, I asked a friend of his, a Bedouin shepherd, who confirmed that there was a kirbet that Dr. Baines had been exploring.
2: Kirbet?
11: Yeah, it means the lost place. I asked the shepherd to guide me to it, and he did.
2: Guys, I don't want to alarm you, but that's like the fourth time that helicopter's flown over us. My guess is he's not out for a joyride. Any way to shake it, Dad?
11: Well, we could make a run for it.
2: To where?
11: Straight ahead. Those rocks on that hillside.
2: All right. Everybody ready?
4: Well, actually, I...
2: Go!
12: They're running clients! Perfect! Let's chase them to the bones!
4: Yipes!
11: This way, Eugene. This way. They'll never find us in the rocks.
12: They got into that rock formation. We lost them. Don't panic. That formation is just what we've been looking for. Now pull back and find a safe place to land.
2: Well, they're going. But you can be sure they won't be gone for long.
11: That's all right. There, help me pull these bushes back.
4: Pull the bushes back?
11: Just help, Eugene.
4: A tunnel? Mr. Whitaker, how did you know it was here?
11: Because this is my dig.
4: Huh? The
11: village where I found the document.
4: This is the lost place?
11: Uh-huh. Let's pull the bushes back in place and go down.
2: Okay, Dad. Come on out with it. Finish the story about this place.
11: This is Dr. Baines' dig, where I've been working for the past year or so. It leads to a network of caves where I found first century pottery, arrowheads, coins, all kinds of artifacts pointing to a village that was once alive and active. But it wasn't a normal village. It was a commune of an extremist group of the Sadducees.
4: Ah, yes. The Jewish sect whose membership came largely from the priesthood and upper classes. They were particularly power-hungry and conspired with the Roman leadership.
2: Yeah, we're all impressed, Eugene. They were the guys who hated Jesus and wanted him dead.
11: That's right. A branch of the Sadducees set up this village and called it the Place of Tau.
4: Tau. Isn't that a letter in the Hebrew alphabet?
11: Very good, Eugene. It is. But the word Tau was also used in the Old Testament to indicate a mark of some sort. In Ezekiel, for example, it was used as the mark put on the foreheads of the righteous.
2: Dad, stick to the story.
11: This particular Sadducee community believed themselves to be the only righteous left in the world. So they literally marked their foreheads to prove it.
4: Hmm.
11: Thus, this village became known as the Place of Tau.
4: Ah.
11: And this is where I found the parchment. And from that, I worked out where the bones are buried.
4: Here?
11: Uh-huh.
2: But where?
11: Grab the flashlights and the tools, and I'll show you. I found this deeper tunnel a few months ago and didn't think much about it until I discovered the parchment.
4: Mr. Whitaker, what are all these markings?
11: I'll explain in a minute. Keep the flashlight fixed ahead there, will you, Jason?
2: Sorry. This place gives me the creeps.
11: Yeah, so it should. It's a tunnel of tombs.
2: Terrific.
11: The parchment I found said that the disciples had bribed the Romans so they could take Jesus' body and hide it, allowing them to claim that he'd risen from the dead.
2: Well, that's an old claim.
11: Sure. The writer then went on to say that the disciples buried his body somewhere in the Kidron Valley.
2: Wait a minute. Who is this writer anyway?
11: Believe it or not, the writer of the document claims to be Judas.
4: Judas? As in Judas Iscariot?
11: Yep.
4: But he killed himself after betraying Jesus.
11: Not according to this Judas. Ironically, this Judas claimed to be such a lover of truth and so ashamed of the disciples' lies about the resurrection that he dug up the body and moved it to the place of the Tau. If the parchment is true, Judas was in cahoots with the Sadducees.
4: This is unbelievable.
2: And that's how you were able to narrow down where Jesus' body is buried.
11: Exactly. Judas said he put the body in the tunnel of tombs and marked the tomb with a sign of suffering.
4: Sign of suffering? What's a sign of suffering? The cross, perhaps?
11: And that's what I was hoping we could find out together. We need to go through the tunnel and look for something that might serve as a sign of suffering. Are you up to it?
2: Sure.
4: Simply point me in the right direction.
11: Well, has anybody seen anything worthwhile?
13: Not me. Just a lot of letters and stuff. No crosses or signs of suffering that I can see.
4: This is curious.
11: What is it?
4: Well, it looks like a thistle bush, but I've never thought of a thistle bush as a sign of suffering, unless you fall into one.
11: Wait a minute. Let me get a closer look.
4: Here we are.
11: It isn't a thistle bush, Eugene. See?
4: It's a crude drawing of a crown of thorns.
11: Thistles, thorns, and the crown of thorns were popular icons among the early Christians to symbolize the sufferings of Christ.
2: You mean this is it?
4: This is where the bones of Jesus are?
11: Are supposed to be. But we won't know until we pick up those tools and break through.
4: But I'm not sure I can.
11: You can't? Why not?
4: I'm afraid.
11: Afraid of what?
4: Well, what if Jesus' bones are really in there?
11: Eugene, this is a good time to ask yourself, in what have you put your faith?
4: What indeed, Mr. Whittaker? What indeed?
2: Hand me a shovel.
14: 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We always love hearing from you.
2: There, that's it. We're through.
11: Can you squeeze in?
2: Hand me one of the flashlights.
11: Here.
2: Thanks.
4: What do you see?
13: It's a room, all right.
4: A tomb?
13: Yeah, well, looks like it could be. Hey, come on. Let's clear some of the debris and set up the lights. I want a better look.
15: Hold it right there.
4: What?
11: Who's there?
15: It's Professor Charles Witt. I'm so sorry that you didn't feel you could trust me anymore.
2: What are you doing here? And how did you find us?
15: You must be joking. Did you really think Eugene's lame ploy with a turban would throw me off the track? How cliched.
4: Well, I thought it was rather clever.
15: Not by half. Following you was easy.
2: In the helicopter?
15: Yes, and on foot. I've known about Dr. Bain's secret dig for a long time, but needed you three to lead me to it. The hidden tunnel was incidental. Now, if you'll please move away from that entrance.
2: Oh, yes, says you and what army?
15: Me and Benjamin. Benjamin, let young Mr. Whittaker see your weapon.
16: This is my weapon, young Mr. Whittaker.
2: Thank you, Benjamin. So, which side are we on today? I mean, just out of curiosity.
15: There was only ever one side, Jason.
11: That sounds like something a member of the symposium would say. Stephen, I would have given you more credit than that.
15: Let's move away from the entrance. If the bones of Jesus are to be found, I want to find them first. Now, kindly clear the way.
17: You want to find them first? Is that what you said?
15: Who said that?
16: Come into the light.
17: Relax, Benjamin. It's me, Alfred Brownlee.
11: It's getting awfully crowded in here.
2: Well, this is a nice turn of events. I suppose this means Tasha and the cavalry are right behind you.
17: Sorry, but no. Tasha and the agency just couldn't afford me.
4: Good grief. Then which side are you working for?
2: Wait a minute, let me guess. If Professor Charles is with a symposium, then you must be a hack for the First Things group. Am I right? Come on, you can tell me. I can take it.
17: Did you hear that, Professor?
15: I heard. Ah, you silly boy. Alfred is working with me.
17: Surprise!
4: The two of you are working for the symposium?
17: Wrong again. We're actually working for ourselves.
4: I'd sure like to see a schematic of this.
2: So we have a single and a double deception.
15: To put it crudely, yes. All to get rich from Witt's remarkable find. Now, let's all get digging so I can see those bones.
17: So that we can see those bones.
15: Yeah, right. Keep those lights still.
17: What's that? It looks like a stone coffin.
11: Some coffins were made of stone in the first century. True.
15: It must be a coffin. Oh, this is wonderful.
17: Let's get this thing open.
15: Step aside, Alfred. This is my honor.
17: We'll do it together.
15: I'll do it. Benjamin?
16: Step back, Mr. Brownlee.
17: What are you doing? Don't point that thing at me.
15: Don't be dense, Alfred. I've only let you tag along to help sidetrack Tasha and her agency friends. You served your purpose. Whatever is here is mine and mine alone.
18: Now would that make it a triple deception? I've lost count.
9: It's going to take me weeks to sort this out.
15: Except you won't have weeks, my friend. You don't think I'm going to allow any of you out of here. Watch him, Benjamin, while I take this cover off.
9: I don't want to look. I wish I'd never heard about this. If there are bones inside...
11: Eugene, listen to me. No matter what's in that box, God's word remains true. You haven't believed in vain. Our faith can't be based on the whims of science or of archaeological discovery. There's nothing to be afraid of.
18: You know, Professor, if you'd just let us help.
15: Quiet! I have it! I have it! Now get those lights on down here.
9: A moment of truth.
15: What is that? I don't understand.
17: They look like jars.
15: It's a coffin full of jars?
11: Oh, wait. Those aren't just jars. Look closer. They're containers for parchments.
17: More parchments?
11: Don't touch them. We have to carefully get them out so we can see what they are.
15: Parchments? I didn't come all this way for parchments.
11: Get closer with that flashlight, will you, Jason?
18: Here, how's that?
11: Look, Professor, the markings on this one are very similar to the parchment I found. See here?
15: I see. But why is there another one?
11: Beats me.
15: That doesn't matter. Whatever they are, I'm certain they'll be worth a lot of money. Now step back, everyone. Step back. Benjamin, you know what to do.
10: Yes, he does know what to do. He knows to put down that gun and raise his hands slowly.
18: Tasha.
15: What is this?
9: Looks like a convention, if you ask me.
10: Do it now, Benjamin.
15: Do what she says, Benjamin.
16: Yes, sir. Ma'am.
10: Jason, darling, will you take his gun?
18: Sure, Pumpkin. Whatever you say.
10: All right, I want everybody out of here single file. And boy, you all have a lot of explaining to do.
9: What's taking them so long?
18: Relax, Eugene. Those parchments have been waiting there for 2,000 years. You can wait a few hours. Besides, it's not like we actually found any bones. Why are you panicked?
9: Well, I'm relieved that we didn't find any bones, but my imagination is running wild with the significance of those parchments. What if they're other gospels? What if they also say that Jesus didn't rise from the dead?
18: You need to calm down. Those scholars get paid by the hour. Believe me, they're in no rush. Why don't you just go back to the hotel?
9: Oh, no, thank you. I want to be here when Mr. Whittaker comes out.
18: Suit yourself.
10: Well, that takes care of part of the problem.
18: You got Charles and Albert under wraps?
10: For the time being. The Israeli government isn't very happy with either of them.
18: So who are they really working for? The symposium or First Things? I can't really believe they concocted this whole thing themselves.
10: Believe it. Professor Charles and Alfred Brownlee not only work for themselves, but are the symposium and First Things.
18: What?
10: Yeah, they created the two radical organizations as convenient covers while they sold valuable archaeological finds on the black market.
18: Oh, hold on. Then that means you actually caught everybody you were hoping to catch, right?
10: Right. Remind me to thank your father when he's not so busy.
18: You can be sure I will. But help me out with something.
10: What?
18: How did you know where we were? Alfred Brownlee said he shook you.
10: Well, he did, but you didn't.
18: Wait a minute. What do you mean I didn't? I thought it was pretty ingenious the way I jumped from taxis to buses.
10: It would have been ingenious if I hadn't hugged you.
18: What do you mean?
10: Well, remember in the hotel lobby, I hugged you. And I put a tiny tracking device on the belt loop at the back of your pants.
18: You what?
10: It's still there.
18: I don't believe this.
10: Okay. Lecture me if you want, but remember that I saved your life.
18: Fine. I won't yell. Thank you.
10: You're welcome.
18: But there are a few things to be said softly.
10: Are there?
18: I think you know.
10: Yeah, I do.
9: I believe I'll be in the corner pacing if anyone needs me for anything.
2: Thanks, Eugene.
10: Thanks. Jason, you know how I feel about you.
2: Yes, I know. But it isn't enough, is it? You love what you do. And I can't believe you'd really want to give it up to marry me and live in Odyssey. I'm right, aren't I? You can't deny it.
10: No, I can't.
2: Maybe some other time, then.
10: Yeah, some other time.
11: Oh, hi, kids. Come on in. There's something you need to see.
19: Finally.
11: Now, these are all scholars with the Department of Antiquities. It's going to take them a long time to go through the parchments, but we've confirmed that most of them are copies of the parchment I originally found.
19: Copies of the Judas parchment? Meaning they claim that Jesus died and was buried?
11: That's right.
19: And they're bona fide first century parchments?
11: It looks that way.
19: Oh, no.
11: Well, not so fast. They're genuine first century parchments, but that doesn't mean they're true.
19: Why wouldn't they be?
11: There's another parchment on this table you need to see. A single parchment that looks like a letter. Here.
2: A letter? What kind of letter?
11: Basically, it's a letter from the high priest Ananias to Gessius Florus. He was the Roman governor in the late 60s. You might remember that the Sadducees were political weasels who would do anything to gain favor with the Romans.
19: I recall it well.
11: Now, this was one way they tried to do it. The letter is the high priest's promise to create fictitious accounts of Jesus' death. The idea was to help counter the influence of the Christian gospels that were being circulated at the time. The high priest thought it would endear him to the Romans by turning the Jews' anger away from Rome and towards the Christians. He secured the help of his underlings at the place of Tau to forge the parchments and store them there in the tunnel. The idea was to slowly distribute them over time.
10: But none of this happened. They didn't pass out the fake gospels.
11: Well, I'm guessing, but I think that history took away their chance. Jewish patriots rebelled in 66.
19: Uh-huh.
11: Gessius Florus was ousted, and the Roman army came down on Israel like a hammer. They pretty much leveled the whole country, including the place of Tau. So the parchments were left where they'd been stored. I must have found a wayward copy in my excavations.
19: It's amazing.
2: So the whole thing was a big, fat, first-century deception. Kind of like Professor Charles, Albert Brownlee, and their bogus radical organizations.
11: For centuries, people have tried to deny the truth of Christ's resurrection with lies, much as they try to do now. Which is why our faith has to be firmly grounded in the Bible. Right, Eugene?
19: Of course, Mr. Whitaker. The grass may wither and the flower fade, but the word of our God will endure forever.

0: boarding at gate 34. Flight 519, now boarding gate 34.
1: Well, there's my flight.
2: I wish you'd reconsider, Jason. Why don't you stay for a few more days?
1: I'd like to, Dad. But I really should get back. You and Eugene have a lot to catch up on. Go have some fun.
3: I appreciate your sentiment, Jason. However, it would be far more enjoyable if you stayed.
1: No, thanks. I want to get back to Odyssey for some peace and quiet.
2: Jason, I'd feel a lot better if you and Tasha had talked things out more before you go.
1: We did all the talking we needed to, Dad. There's no point in deceiving ourselves anymore about this particular truth. We get enough of that everywhere else. Well, I better go.
2: Okay, son. I love you.
1: I love you, too. Well, see you in Odyssey in a couple of weeks, Eugene.
3: Yes, sir. And thanks for the time off.
1: My pleasure. Hey, Dad.
2: Yes?
1: I know everybody's going to ask, so just give me a clue. When are we going to see you in Odyssey again?
2: Oh, you'll never know when I'll turn up. You'll never know.

0: I think Witt said it best when he told Eugene that we can't let our faith be affected by the latest scientific discoveries or archaeological whims. God's word is always true, even while man's theories and speculations come and go. As the psalmist said, "The sum of thy word is truth, and every one of thy righteous laws is everlasting." Thanks for sharing these adventures with us. Remember, if you ever want to write to us, our address is Adventures in Odyssey, Colorado Springs, Colorado, 80995. Or in Canada, write to Box 9800, Vancouver, BC, V6B4G3. 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Our production engineer was Mark Drury. And our executive producer is Chuck Bolte. And I'm Chris, hoping you'll join us again next time for more Adventures in Odyssey.
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0: We greet our friends everywhere with Chapter 28 of Number 11 Rue de Chanoine, the story of Monsieur John Calvin of Picardy, Paris, and Geneva. This is another in the series Stories of Great Christians and comes to you from the Moody Bible Institute of Chicago.
1: I shall never forget that Saturday night in late September, 1553. My brother John was awake all night. I could hear him moaning in his room, partly from the pain of his headache, partly from the agony of soul. But the next morning, the final struggle of his work in Geneva would take place. If only Didelette had been alive to comfort, to soothe, yes, even to advise. But there was only William Farrell, his old friend, who was visiting in Geneva. The matter was this. The city council had reinstated the church membership of a man named Bertelier after his excommunication, ordering John to serve Bertelier the Lord's Supper. John declared the council had no right to give back what the church had taken away. If he welcomed Bertelier to communion, he would destroy the power of the church in Geneva. But if he did not serve Bertelier the Lord's Supper, then John would be expelled from Geneva. The council would see to that.
2: Are you going to the cathedral this morning?
3: I wouldn't go anywhere else.
2: Why are you hurrying so?
3: Don't you know what's going to happen? This is the last day of the French tyrant.
2: Indeed?
3: Indeed. He'll take the step himself, they say. He's his own worst enemy, that's what they say.
2: Look, there he goes now, black robe and all.
3: I wonder if Monsieur Bertelier is here. I wonder... Will Calvin serve him communion?
2: Well, come along, you peasant. Stand out here wondering, you'll never find out.
3: Well, there goes Monsieur Calvin, hurrying down the aisle like the devil himself was on his tail.
2: Look at him, look at him. Pounded up those stone steps into the pulpit like he was grinding his enemies underfoot.
3: See, he's opening the Bible now. The wrath of God Almighty, that one is.
2: Do you see, Monsieur Bertelier?
3: No, not yet. Don't look around, you peasant.
2: There he is.
3: Where?
2: Three rows back, beside the woman with the red bonnet.
3: Oh, very, Bertelier. He's most likely in the back row.
2: Why do you say that?
3: That's where he'd sit, so he can make the biggest commotion when he comes stamping down the aisle to receive communion. This is gonna be worth seeing.
2: Wise up, you peasant. Master Calvin is beginning the service.
4: My children, I know you're very much aware of the situation within the walls of this cathedral this morning. I will not try to hide it. Last night I asked God to give me firmness and calmness today, and my prayer was answered. I asked him to show me his will, the right way. That prayer was answered. There is no doubt in my mind. Therefore, whatever I do here today, I do according to the clearly revealed command of my master. As we gather at the Lord's table, as you come forward to receive communion, my little children, if there is anyone among you who has been denied the sacred privilege, I will take the stand that is required of me.
2: Well,

0: What's that? What's next?
1: Wait and see. There goes Calvin, down the staircase from his pulpit.
0: He's going over to the communion table. Where's Bertelier?
1: Shh, he's praying.
2: Bless this wine, Almighty God. Bless those who drink of it. In the name of the Father, Son, and Holy Ghost. Amen. Remember this, little children. It is a wicked thing to treat the Lord's Supper lightly or profanely. I declare before God and this congregation, I will die rather than give the sacred things of the Lord to any who have been judged as sinners. Little children, you may come now to receive the bread and the wine. All you who are worthy in your hearts.
0: I don't see Bertelier.
1: Neither do I.
0: But I thought...
1: He must have gone out the back way.
0: Looks like Master Calvin won after all.
1: You stupid peasant. Wait till the council hears what he said.
3: John. John, I've cooked dinner. Come and eat something.
2: You know I never eat in the middle of the day, Marie.
3: But today is different.
2: Yes, yes, today is different.
3: Sit down with us, John. Farrell's here.
2: Farrell.
4: Farrell wouldn't stay away. Not when he could get the report from the battlefront firsthand. You look awful, John.
2: I'm going upstairs to my room.
4: Not until you tell us what happened, John. Was there any sword play? Did the council send over any soldiers? What happened, John? I'd have been there in the front row if I hadn't had to preach myself.
2: Just what I told you would happen. I took my stand.
4: Bravo!
2: I told them I would not defile the Lord's Supper, that I'd rather die.
4: If they looked close enough, they saw that was no lie. Your face looks gray, John. Well, what happened then?
2: I don't know.
4: You don't know? Well, what did Bertelier do?
2: That's what I mean. I just don't know. But he didn't come forward to the communion table.
4: He didn't come forward? John, don't you know what that means? You beat him. You're the victor. One, two, slash, slash. The tongue is mightier than the sword.
2: I don't know what it means. Probably was in the back and slipped out when I said what I did.
4: Who cares? He didn't come forward. Bravo! Our victory!
2: Farrell, don't you know what this means? Bertelier slipped out because he didn't want to be made a fool of. He left and went directly to the council.
4: Do you know this? Did you see him?
2: No. Common sense, that's all. Well, it's over. I think I'm glad.
4: What's over?
2: All the misery of the last 12 years. Pain of seeing men trample my ideas underfoot. The agony of knowing that the place I loved hated me.
4: Nothing's over.
2: Only Idelette were here.
4: Marie, get him some food. He looks faint.
3: Yes, I have some soup. That's what he needs. I'll get some soup.
4: Sit down, John.
2: No, I'm going upstairs to prepare my sermon.
4: Sermon?
2: Yes, I preached this afternoon at Saint-Pierre.
4: I'd forgotten. Let me do it for you. You're not well enough.
2: No, Farrell. I'll fulfill that last duty.
4: Last duty? What are you saying?
2: I'm saying what common sense tells me. Before the afternoon is over, I'll be in exile again.
4: They wouldn't dare.
2: They would. I'll go and preach my sermon. A farewell sermon.
4: John, you can't.
2: Then I'll come home and wait. Farrell, will you wait with me?
4: John...
2: Sooner or later, the herald will come tapping his way down Rue de Chanoine with his silver-topped cane... We'd stop at number 11, knock, hand in the note of exile. You remember the last time, Farrell? At least this time, you don't suffer.
4: Not suffer. I suffer with you,
2: don't.
4: My friend.
2: God has been with me, always, in every situation, up and down every crooked alley in this wicked city. Sole Deo Gloria. Only to God be the glory. And that is... not really suffering, Farrell. Little children, this afternoon my sermon is one that you may or may not have been expecting. It is a different kind of sermon, and it will be brief. It is found almost entirely in Scripture. Everything that I want to say, right here in the book of Ephesians, Paul's message of farewell to the elders at Ephesus. You know, after what manner I have been with you at all seasons, serving the Lord with many tears. And now, I know that you shall see my face no more. Take heed, therefore, unto yourselves and to all the flock. For I know this, that after my departing shall grievous wolves come among you. And now, brethren, I commend you to God and to the word of his grace.

0: John.
1: It's over, Farrell.
0: I'll wait with you. Marie has some hot soup for you.
1: Thank you.
0: Sit here, John. I'll sit by the window.
1: There's no need to watch. I'll hear the tapping of his cane. Like the tapping of the branch in the window the night that Idelette died.
0: Sit back, John. I'll watch.
1: Oh, how long have we been sitting here, Farrell?
0: 3 hours. You fell asleep.
1: Oh, I was exhausted.
0: It was good for you.
1: Where's the letter?
0: What letter?
1: Oh, I must have slept through the Herald's coming.
0: No.
1: What?
0: The Herald hasn't been here.
1: What time is it?
0: It's supper time, and my stomach knows it.
1: You go back to your lodgings.
0: I'll have to. Marie went home to her own family, and there isn't a thing in your cupboard. What will you do?
1: I'm not hungry. I'll just sit and wait.
0: I'll be back in an hour. John, has anybody been here?
1: No. No, I don't understand this, Farrell. The last time, the Herald was here by mid-afternoon. I remember it was 3 o'clock exactly.
0: John, nobody will be here.
1: What?
0: It's the truth. I just came through the square. Everybody's buzzing with the news.
1: Farrell, what are you talking about?
0: You've done it. The tongue is mightier, John. You were right. You've won at last.
1: Farrell, if I didn't know you so well, I think you'd gone in one of the taverns by mistake. Sit down, calm down, and talk sense.
0: John, the Libertines have been defeated at last.
1: It can't be.
0: It is, I tell you. Believe me, listen. Bertelier wasn't in church at all this morning. He wasn't there at all.
1: Farrell, if this is one of your exaggerations...
0: No, I got the story from a council member. It seems that after you left yesterday, the council revoted.
1: Revoted?
0: Yes. They voted not to go against the church. And not to reinstate Bertelier after all. They told Bertelier not to go to church at all.
1: I can't believe it.
0: You frightened them, convinced them, I don't know, but you conquered them, John.
1: The council revoted to sustain the church's decision.
0: Do you realize what this means? The backbone of the Libertines has been broken. You're here to stay. After all these years, the struggle is over. You won.
1: No.
0: Yes.
1: Farrell, I believe you. The Herald hasn't come. And he won't be coming, but... Farrell, you're wrong. I haven't won. Not I, Farrell. God. Soli Deo Gloria.

And so we conclude Chapter 28 of Number 11, Rudy Chanoine, the story of Monsieur John Calvin of Picardy, Paris, and Geneva. This has been another in the series Stories of Great Christians, and comes to you from the Moody Bible Institute of

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0: Siberia.
1: You do not need to, Uncle Bob. It is very nice during the summertime. Lots of pretty flowers and songbirds.
0: Yeah, but what are your winters like?
1: I do not know, because my brothers, sisters, and I all fly away at the end of summer.
0: You fly away?
1: Yes.
0: To where?
1: Hawaii.
0: Must be nice, huh?
1: Oh, it is, my friend.
0: You're obviously a bird.
1: Mm-hmm.
0: What kind?
1: A plover.
0: Yeah. Would you spell that, please?
1: P-L-O-V-E-R.
0: Okay. Thank you. I know there are different species of plovers. Which are you?
1: I am the Eastern Siberian Golden Plover.
0: Percy, is that you?
1: It is I, Uncle Bob.
0: Well, Percy Plover, welcome to Nature Corner.
1: Thank you, my American friend.
0: Percy, before you describe your appearance, would you tell me about your home in Siberia? Do you live in town or in the country?
1: My relatives and I live in the town of Whalen.
0: From your name, I would guess that's in eastern Siberia, right?
1: As far east as you can go, Uncle Bob.
0: Well, that means you must be close to the state of Alaska.
1: Only 50 miles from Alaska, right across the Bering Straits.
0: Now, the Bering Straits are ocean water, correct?
1: Yeah, a strait is a narrow passage of water that connects two large bodies of water.
0: In this case, the Bering Sea and...
1: The Chukchi Sea.
0: And right across that narrow passage of water is our state of Alaska.
1: And the city of Nome, about 50 miles from my country.
0: All right. Do you have relatives living in Alaska?
1: Oh, yeah, many of my flock live around Nome.
0: Okay, Percy, geography lesson is over. Let's talk about you now. Would you describe for the kids what a Siberian golden plover looks like, please?
1: Sure, I am a slender, golden-colored bird about the size of a dove.
0: I would guess about 9 inches long, right?
1: Yeah, and I weigh 7 ounces.
0: Okay. Your brown and gold spotted feathers are cool.
1: Thank you, that's how I got my name.
0: I thought so. I notice you have longer legs than most small birds.
1: Yeah, and my legs are like most birds who live near the seashore.
0: You wade into the ocean surf?
1: Sure, that is why the Lord God made them 4 inches long.
0: Good planning. And speaking about planning, what do golden plovers have for breakfast?
1: We dine on tiny strawberries that dot the tundra in the summertime.
0: Sounds good.
1: Then along the seashore, we get our protein from the worms, snails, and tiny fish.
0: Mm-hmm. Have you a family, Percy?
1: Sure. Every summer, my mate and I build a nest on the high ground of the tundra.
0: A tundra means land without trees, right?
1: Right.
0: Isn't a nest on the ground kind of dangerous?
1: Could be, but my intelligent master designer taught Mama and me to camouflage the nest in the tundra grass.
0: Ooh, that's better.
1: We use reindeer moss to make a little nest right on the ground. Mm-hmm. It blends in beautifully with the rest of the earth.
0: Great. How many babies?
1: Mama lays 4 spotted buff-colored eggs.
0: Buff is kind of an orange-like color, isn't it?
1: Yeah, the Lord of Creation designed my mate's eggs that color. It is very difficult to see them on the ground.
0: They blend right in with the colors of the grass, little plants, flowers, mosses, and fruit. Huh?
1: You've got it. A proof that my master designer is very kind to us plovers, saving our eggs and cheeks from hungry foxes and gulls.
0: Yeah. And all of this goes on only during the summer for you in far eastern Siberia.
1: Yeah. And during this time, there is a very strong desire inside us Siberian golden plovers to eat the right food. Foods that build up the correct amount of fat in our bodies.
0: You emphasize the word correct, Percy.
1: Yeah?
0: Why?
1: It is very important that I eat the right amount of seafood and fresh berries. If I do, I will add 2.5 ounces of fat to my body.
0: Is this on top of your 7 ounces that you already weigh?
1: No, it is included in the 7 ounces.
0: I see. That's your total weight, then.
1: You're right.
0: Okay. Why is this so important?
1: Well, because at the end of summer, we Siberian golden plovers must leave our country before the cold weather arrives and fly to Hawaii.
0: And the fat that you added to your body is your fuel, correct?
1: Yes, sir. That is why it's so important to have my tank full.
0: How far away is Hawaii from the town of Whalen in eastern Siberia?
1: Nearly 2,500 miles.
0: Whoa! How long does it take you and your family to make the trip?
1: 88 hours.
0: Boy, that's a lot of flying.
1: All without even stopping once.
0: What? You mean you and your family fly this nonstop?
1: There's no other way to do it, Uncle Bob.
0: You can't even stop along the way and take a short break?
1: No way, no chance.
0: Why not?
1: There is no place to stop.
0: Oh, you mean there are no islands between...

0: In Siberia and Hawaii?
1: Not a one. It's water all the way. And we golden plovers cannot swim.
0: So you've got to tough it out and fly all 88 hours nonstop.
1: Night and day. My wings beat a total of 250,000 times during the trip.
0: Wow. And of course your wings are operated by your wing muscles.
1: And those muscles are run by the fat in my fuel tank.
0: Right. Why, what high-tech design, Percy Plover.
1: That is why it is absolutely essential, Uncle Bob, for us to eat the correct foods during the summertime in Siberia, so they produce the correct amount of fat.
0: Too little fat, and your fuel tank would run dry, and you'd crash in the sea.
1: Too much fat, and we would be too heavy for the flight, be overloaded. The extra weight would tire out our wing muscles, and we'd end up crashing in the North Pacific.
0: So it must be just the right amount.
1: You've got it, Uncle Bob.
0: Boy. How do you determine what is the correct amount?
1: That knowledge has been programmed into our genes by the wise creator who knows how far we must fly.
0: Amazing wisdom.
1: Yeah, yeah. His book says that in Christ are hidden all of the treasures of wisdom and knowledge.
0: Colossians chapter 2, verse 3.
1: That's it. Do you know how much fat I have left in my fuel tank after flying 2,500 miles?
0: Probably very little, Percy. Let's see, though. You start out with a full tank, 2.5 ounces of fat. I would guess 1/10 of an ounce left.
1: No, no, exactly 1/4 of an ounce.
0: Whoa, not bad at all.
1: As I fly toward my winter home, the constant beating of my wings uses up to 0.6% of my fuel every hour.
0: That's a little over 0.5%.
1: Yeah, yeah. Let me compare other things that fly with me, all right?
0: All right, go for it.
1: A helicopter uses over 4% of its fuel every hour.
0: Boy, that's about 3.5% more than you use.
1: And listen to this. A jet plane eats up 12% of its fuel per hour.
0: Whoa, way different from you, Percy Plover.
1: And I need to remind you, helicopters and jet planes were designed by high-tech flight engineer.
0: Of course they were.
1: But what does that say about my engineer, who built me to only use up a little over 0.5% of my fuel every hour?
0: Good question. Slightly superior to the other engineers, Percy.
1: Yeah, slightly. But Uncle Bob, why is it that some people do not like to give God credit for creating my fuel system?
0: Well, Percy, I guess they might say it's because they cannot see the Creator.
1: But they can see his high-tech work in me.
0: Very good point. But whether they realize it or not, when some people say they do not believe in creation, they're also saying there's no Creator then.
1: Oh, yeah, I see. They think they have eliminated him in their thinking,
0: yeah.
1: And they do not have to be responsible to someone that does not exist.
0: You got the drift, Percy Plover. How fast do you and your flock fly over the North Pacific?
1: Very good question. Not so fast that it would tire us out quickly, or so slow that we would use up so much fat that we would run out of fuel over the water.
0: If I'm hearing you right, you're saying you pace yourself at just the right speed.
1: Yeah, and we plovers know that correct speed because the Lord of Creation programmed it into our genes.
0: Awesome.
1: Yes, but in spite of us flying at the right speed for fuel efficiency and with the correct amount of fat, we would still end up with too little fuel.
0: You would?
1: Yeah, it takes us 88 hours to make the trip. And the way it works out, our fuel will run out after 72 hours in the air, making us crash in the ocean 496 miles from Hawaii.
0: But a minute ago, you said you have 0.5 ounce of fat left in your fuel tank when you arrive in Hawaii.
1: Yeah, we do.
0: I don't get it. What did you just mean when you said you would run out of fuel?
1: We golden plovers would run short on fuel and crash if...
0: If what?
1: If we did not fly in the proper formation.
0: Explain that.
1: We plovers must fly together in a V formation.
0: Oh, like geese when they migrate, huh?
1: Yeah.
0: Why a V formation, Percy?
1: Well, scientists have figured out that by flying this way, we will actually save 23% of our fuel.
0: Wow! Almost 1/4 of your fuel tank.
1: Positively, yeah. It is because each bird drafts the next bird.
0: Oh, like race cars, huh?
1: Yeah, by drafting each other or riding right behind them, flying is not nearly as hard.
0: And because the bird in front of you opens up a path through the air and you slip right through that path with little resistance, huh?
1: There must be 50 or more of us golden plovers flying in this V formation.
0: Uh-huh. Do you change position within that V formation?
1: Yes, it's mandatory. The lead bird up front, at the point of the V, mm-hmm. has the hard work to do. So at a signal from him, he will slow down and fall to the rear of the V.
0: And the next bird in line will take over that lead position?
1: You call that teamwork, huh?
0: Yeah.
1: We are like a body working together.
0: You bet. A lot of parts in one body, but each part cooperating, working together to make that one body strong.
1: Got it. Shouldn't that be true with the Creator's family, too?
0: Ooh, good question. Yes, you're right. The Creator's book speaks to believers in Jesus Christ like this.
2: Would you say it, please?
0: Sure. In 1 Corinthians 12:27, Paul writes, "Now you are the body of Christ, and each one of you is part of it."
2: That's it, yeah.
0: Verse 12 says, "The body is a unit, though it's made up of many parts, and though all of its parts are many, they form one body." And so it is with Christ.
2: So you people who belong to the Creator are a lot like us plovers.
0: Uh-huh, that's right. We work together. Or we should.
2: I don't even want to think of what would happen to us golden plovers if we tried to fly it alone.
0: It'd be a very sad, wet ending for you.
2: That's right. One at a time, we would crash into the drink and soon our species would become extinct.
0: Mm-hmm. I'm glad Christ the Creator had other plans and showed you them.
2: Yes, plans that we plovers follow to the T.
0: No, plans you follow to the V, Percy.
2: A good one.
0: Percy, you just told us you and your flock fly day and night.
2: Yeah.
0: How do you know the way in the dark? What keeps you from going in the wrong direction and plunging into the sea?
2: You have heard about an autopilot, haven't you?
0: Oh, sure. It's really a specially programmed computer that maps out directions. The big jets have them to fly the planes automatically through fog and darkness.
2: And they're very accurate, too, getting the big jet right where it should go.
0: Are you hinting that you have an autopilot system, too?
2: No, I am not hinting. I am telling it to you straight. I do have an autopilot, Uncle Bob.
0: Wow.
2: I have the same thing that the big jet has, only it looks a lot different. Plus, it is a million times smaller.
0: And it keeps you right on target in your 2,500-mile flight across the Pacific?
2: Positively.
0: Wow. Explain it a little, would you?
2: Sure. We plovers use the stars to navigate.
0: The constellations?
2: Yes. See, our thoughtful maker programmed into our computer brain special knowledge about these constellations, so we recognize these stars when they shine in the night sky.
0: Amazing. And you just know in which direction of the compass these stars point?
2: Oh, yes, yes. We know if we follow them, not turning to the left or the right, they will lead us to Hawaii.
0: What happens if the sky becomes clouded over and you can't see the stars?
2: Well, then the magnetite takes over.
0: What's magnetite?
2: It is a tiny piece of magnetic material that Christ the Creator put in our bird brains. It works exactly like a compass.
0: And it picks up the magnetic north pole of the Earth?
2: Yeah, it feels the pull.
0: So then that means you know for sure which direction is north.
2: Absolutely. Yeah. And because of that, we see the rest of the compass laid out in our brain. South, east, west.
0: I get the picture. One of amazing design.
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3: David, son of Jesse, by the authority vested in me as priest of the God of Israel, I place this scepter in thy hand as a symbol of your authority as vicegerent of God. Upon your brow, I place this diadem, crowning you king, king of all Israel. It has taken many years, David, and much

0: Hi, boys and girls, moms and dads. This is Aunt Carol.
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0: Today we have another episode in our series on King David.
1: You can find this story in the Old Testament of your Bible, in the book of 2 Samuel, chapter 5. We call it A Tunnel to Success.
2: And David was 37 years old when he began to reign over all Israel.
3: Members of my court, some of you have been with me since the days of the cave of Adullam. Some of you held your positions under King Saul. But all of us together have a solemn duty to perform for Israel, God's chosen people.
4: Long live the king!
3: God covenanted with Abraham, Isaac, Moses, and many others of our forefathers to make of his people a great people. Like the sands of the sea in number, countless as the stars in the heavens, the most powerful people on earth and the greatest of all nations. If we obey his will and keep our part of the covenant, these things shall come to pass.
5: We will keep his commandments and walk in his statutes, O king.
4: Long live the king!
3: Our first duty is to choose a site better fitted than Hebron to be the capital city of such a great and powerful nation. On that site, we'll build a city. It shall become known far and wide as the capital city of Israel, wherein dwell the leaders of God's people. The name of the city itself shall become symbolic of the greatness and the omnipotence of our God.
4: Glory be to the name of Jehovah!
3: I've discussed the matter of a proper site with several of you. We are agreed that the site now known as Jebus is suitable. It's 20 miles from here. In days of old, it was known as Salem, and the ancient priest Melchizedek lived there. It's situated in a central position of Israel. It's elevated and thus protected by its hills. It has easy access to all the tribes of our people. Are there any objections to this site as the future location of the capital of Israel?
5: Your Majesty,
3: Yes, General Joab.
5: Your Majesty, I'm fully in accord with my king's selection of Jebus as the crown city to be of the Hebrew nation. However, I should like to point out that for centuries, ever since the death of Joshua, the city of Jebus has been occupied by the Canaanites, or Jebusites, and that it is an impregnable stronghold. My men and I have personally inspected all the defenses of Jebus, both natural and man-made, Your Majesty, and we could find no weakness or flaw. Unless God works a direct miracle, I see no hope of ever acquiring Jebus.
3: We cannot expect God to work a miracle for us. If there's any way at all that we ourselves can accomplish the task.
5: Well, I readily admit that, Your Majesty, and it is exactly why I said God would have to perform a miracle if we are ever to occupy Jebus. We of ourselves can never capture it.
3: There's a flaw in the defenses of Jebus.
5: There is?
3: One tiny flaw. A flaw that's been overlooked. But if we take advantage of it, the site can be taken.
5: What is the flaw, Your Majesty?
3: I'm going to reveal it to all of you. The first one of you who successfully uses it, resulting in the capture of the Jebusites and their city, will become commander-in-chief of the combined armies of Israel and Judah. There's no well or spring of water within the city walls of Jebus. Yet for centuries, Jebus has been able to withstand all sieges, regardless of their length, because they have an unlimited supply of water from outside the walls. Water from the spring called Gihon. The problem was how to get the water inside the walls during the siege. Well, to accomplish this, the Jebusites built a tunnel level with the spring, westward through solid rock. The continuous flow of the spring keeps this tunnel filled, or nearly filled, with water. Then they dug a shaft straight up to a place inside the walls of the city. Thus, they're able to get water by merely drawing the water up with buckets to the top of the shaft.
5: I'm beginning to understand. Your Majesty, is this tunnel from the spring to the shaft completely filled with water?
3: Viewing the opening of the tunnel from the spring, it's not completely filled. However, if the tunnel slopes downward, the inner part would be filled.
5: One might have to swim underwater to reach the shaft.
3: Yes, I believe one might.
5: Does His Majesty have any knowledge at all of the shaft going up into the city? How large it is or how high?
3: It may be large enough for only a bucket. Or it may be much larger. Only the Jebusites seem to know. They keep it a secret. Any other questions? It's our only avenue into the city and its eventual capture. Now, here's the plan. The first one to gain entrance into the city by way of this tunnel and shaft will make his way to the gate and let our army in.
2: And Joab and his men went out to take the stronghold of the Jebusites, the city which David desired to become the capital city of the nation. Now in the city of Jebus...
6: Captain! Captain of the guards! Captain!
7: Yes, yes, what is it, watchman?
6: Sir, from my lookout up here on the wall tower, there appears to be an army of soldiers approaching the city.
7: What? Did you say an army?
6: Yes, sir.
7: From which direction is it approaching?
6: From the highway that leads to Hebron, sir.
7: Hebron? Watchman, tell the bugler to sound an alert. Just as soon as I can get away, I'll join you up there.
6: Yes, sir.
7: Guard! Guard!
8: Yes, sir, Captain.
2: An army is approaching the city. Now clear the gates of all traffic. Allow a little time for the people still outside the walls to return. And then order the gatesmen to close and secure the gates. That is all.
8: Right away, sir.
2: Well, watchman, can you make out whose army it is?
9: Not exactly, sir. But I strongly suspect it's David's.
2: What? Little David's band of 600 men?
9: Sir, he's the David who slew the giant Goliath. And he is now king of all Israel.
2: Yes, I know.
9: His army now numbers well into the tens of thousands, sir.
2: But what could David be sending his army to Jebus for?
9: Perhaps he plans to take over our city.
2: Take over Jebus? What with, his slingshot? Ha ha! Well, if David is that stupid, he'll soon discover that his armies of tens of thousands is no match for a city with walls tens of feet high.
9: It is David's army. I recognize their leader, Joab. Oh, he's a mighty warrior.
10: You up there on the city wall.
2: I hear you, Joab, David's general. Say on.
10: In the name of David, King of all Israel, I demand that the gates be opened and the city of Jebus be surrendered to my forces at once.
2: Oh, so you demand, do you? Well now, you may demand all you wish, General Joab, but I will command that the gates of Jebus remain as they are, closed and barred.
10: If you refuse to obey my orders, then my army will lay siege to Jebus, and in time we will take the stronghold.
2: Go right ahead, my man. Lay all the siege you wish. Know you not that for centuries Jebus has withstood all enemy attack? You shall not come into the city. If you ever did, the lame and the blind would turn your back. The forces of Joab were stationed at the city gates and instructed to be ready for immediate attack at the moment the gates should be flung open.
11: Corporal.
8: Yes, Joab, sir.
11: Come with me.
8: Yes, sir. Where are we going, sir?
11: The Spring of Gihon.
8: Oh, to get water, sir?
11: David has pointed out that we may be able to find entrance to the stronghold at the Spring of Gihon. He also said that the first man to successfully enter the city of Jebus would become commander over the combined forces of Israel. And I intend to be that man.
8: Yes, sir.
11: Now, Corporal, we're going to study the situation here, see if the water can be choked off sufficiently for a short time to allow us to make our way down this tunnel to where the vertical shaft is. Now, do you think it is best to go this way?
8: But, sir, it's night, dark. You can't see a thing.
11: Well, neither can they see us.
8: How are you possibly going to go through that tunnel and up the shaft in the dark? You probably couldn't do it even in the daytime.
11: Our only chance of success is while it's dark. In the early morning, when it is least likely that someone will be at the shaft drawing water. I'll go into the spring first, then start down the tunnel. You follow close behind. The water is down enough, so we may be able to keep our heads above all the way. I estimate the tunnel to be, 50, 60 feet long. Hmm? Yeah, you ready?
8: Yes, sir.
11: All right. Here we go. Ooh, it's cold. Whoops. It gets deeper here. I just barely walk on the tip of my toes. Well, if it just doesn't get any deeper, we'll be all right. Now, a little more shallow here. I'm not going to say any more unless someone hears us at the top of the shaft. Follow me.
8: Yes, sir. This far was easy, but getting up that shaft. Can't see a thing up there, not even the stars.
11: Can you feel the opening to the shaft?
8: Not yet. I'm feeling around, and here it is. It's not a very large opening.
11: I can make it. Yeah, here. Here, let me stand on your shoulders.
8: What are you going to do?
11: To the top of the shaft?
8: Of course, sir, but how?
11: This shaft is just big enough for me to work my way up with my back against one wall, my feet and hands against the other.
8: But isn't it wet and slippery?
11: No, the shaft diggers weren't too particular about making the wall smooth. Ooh, there, I'm all set. From now on, we will say not one word. I'll work my way to the top slowly. When I get there, that'll be the signal for you to make your way back out to the spring, then to the camp. Tell David I will make my way to the north gate. Open it just at dawn.
8: Success to you, sir, and God be with you.
11: See you at sunup.
12: David, sir, it's almost sunup and the gates are still closed. Do you think General Joab has a chance?
3: Joab is a clever man and the Lord is on our side. I believe that... The gate, it's opening. Forward! Forward, armies of Israel! Into the city!
2: So David overcame the Jebusites and took the stronghold and dwelt in a fort and called it the City of David. It later became known as the City of Jerusalem, City of Peace.
3: This is a wonderful place for Israel's capital. Situated on two hills, naturally fortified on three sides, with beautiful and fertile valleys in between. But this place, as the Jebusites used it, isn't nearly big enough for the capital of a large nation like Israel.
13: Well, there's plenty of room to build.
3: Exactly, Joab. And I'm going to rebuild the city and enlarge it inward toward the Hinnom Valley.
13: It's going to be a beautiful place, Your Majesty, and absolutely impregnable, since I established defense at the Gihon Spring Shaft.
2: And David became greater and greater, for the Lord, the God of hosts, was with him.
0: We'll get back to our story in just a moment, but first, listen to these two letters.
1: From Indiana, Joshua wrote, "My son enjoys the adventures very much. When he received the first packet, we went through it and can't wait for the next packet so Josh and I can spend time learning the Bible together. Thank you so very much."
0: And from Michigan, Carrie wrote, "I just wanted to send a huge thank you for sending adventures to the children. They were all so excited to get them in the mail and even more excited knowing they'll be getting stories of Jesus on CDs. Thanks again."
1: And thank you for your letters, Carrie and Joshua. We're so glad you and your children are enjoying the adventures.
0: Although the adventures are designed for everyone who's at least 9 years old, the adventures are great for family devotions where younger children can take part too with a little parental help.
1: We do get letters like this one from Mariana, who was referring to the adventures when she wrote, "Ah, this is a great idea. I think you should let 7 and 8-year-olds do it. This year, my little sister is 8. She loves Jesus and is smart. She wants to do it too."
0: Ariana, we are sure your sister is very smart, and we're so glad she loves Jesus and wants to do the adventures. We do make some exceptions, such as when a parent or older sister or brother promises to do the lessons with the younger child. And we think you're a wonderful big sister to speak up for your little sis.
1: So if you're 9 years or older, or if you're a little younger but a grown-up or older sister or brother promises to do the adventures with you, just go to our website at yourstoryhour.org, click on Adventures, and sign up. That's at yourstoryhour.org.
0: The adventures are fun for everyone, and they're free, and they'll help you to know Jesus better.
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0: Speaking of which, it's time to return to A Tunnel to Success.
2: Far to the north of any land assigned by Joshua to the children of Israel, there was a small nation called Tyre. Its king during this time was Hiram. The kingdom of Tyre was so small that its people, when invaded by an enemy, would cross an open bay of water to the island of Tyre. This island contained only 140 acres and eventually became the exclusive habitation of the Turians.
14: General?
15: Yes, Your Majesty, great and mighty king of Tyre.
14: I understand some of your spies have just returned from the south. Any new developments in the land of Canaan?
15: Yes, Your Majesty. Many important things have been taking place in and around Israel. David has been made king of Israel as well as Judah. His subjects love and respect him. Thus, it is inevitable, Your Majesty, that Israel becomes a strong and united nation.
14: And he started out as a mere shepherd lad. Amazing. Anything else of importance?
15: Yes, sire. David and his army have captured the stronghold of the Jebusites.
14: You mean the fortress city of Jebus has finally been taken?
15: Yes, Your Majesty.
14: Oh, he is a man of great prowess, David. You know, General, I think it's about time we make an alliance with him. We are a small country, but rich. His kingdom is large and powerful. A combination of the two should be invincible.
15: I heartily agree, Your Majesty.
14: City of Jebus. Just what purpose did David have in going to the trouble of taking it? After all, it is only a mere dot on the landscape of Israel.
15: It is to be the capital city of Israel, Your Majesty.
14: So that's it. Scribe, summon all the members of my court to a special session immediately. The matter then is settled. Each of you will begin at once to accomplish your assigned task, and remember to select only the best building materials. In the meantime, I shall send messengers to David to inform him of my purpose. I am sure he will welcome our aid. You are dismissed.
16: Ambassadors from Hiram, King of Tyre, to see His Majesty, King of Israel!
17: Glory to David, King of Israel! May he live forever!
18: Welcome to the land of Israel. May your stay be long and pleasant.
12: We come to this beautiful land, Your Majesty, with a message of goodwill and everlasting happiness from our king to the great and renowned David, King of Israel.
18: I'm grateful for the good wishes of your king. But surely he sends you on this journey of many days for a greater purpose than greetings and best wishes.
12: We come, Your Majesty, to negotiate an alliance between Israel and Tyre. Tyre is small in area, it's true. Yet we occupy a strategic position on the shores of the Great Sea and carry on commerce with every city and nation bordering its shores. We also have access to a great abundance of costly lumber and trees, metals and minerals. Israel is a great nation occupying many miles of beautiful mountains, streams and forests. You have fruit and nut trees in abundance. Your people are true and loyal, and you yourself, O king, are a wise and just and mighty king. An alliance between our two nations would cause other nations to look upon us with fear and respect.
18: You present your case well, Ambassador. Proceed.
12: His Majesty lacks one thing.
18: And what may that be?
12: A royal palace, Your Majesty. A palace your loyal people can point to with pride. A palace large enough to accommodate rooms and structures necessary to carry on the royal business of such a large and powerful nation as Israel.
18: Again, I say, your king chose well his ambassadors.
12: Then your majesty would agree
18: to the... I agree only to the fact that your king is right. Israel is in need of a royal palace. But what has that to do with an alliance between Israel and Tyre?
12: I have the pleasure of informing His Majesty that at this very moment, great trains of costly materials are on their way from Tyre as gifts to Israel for the building of a royal palace.
18: But of what use is all that material to me? I've not the talented workmen to build a palace such as you speak of.
12: Again I have the honor to inform His Majesty that my king made provision for just such a situation. He is sending architects, carpenters, masons, and workmen of varied skills and ability to build the palace for His Majesty.
18: You may return to your wise and generous king with the message that David accepts his gifts with deep gratitude and would be happy to enter into an alliance with Hiram, King of Tyre. Furthermore, inform His Majesty that I, David, trust that a warm and lasting friendship will develop between the two nations and peoples.
2: And they builded David an house. And David perceived that the Lord had established him king and exalted his kingdom for the sake of Israel, God's chosen people. The increasing strength of Israel in its union under David, the acquisition of the stronghold of Jebus as the capital, and the alliance with the rich country of Tyre excited the anger and hostility of a longtime enemy of Israel, the Philistines.
19: Your Majesty, King Achish of Philistia, I beg permission to speak concerning an important and urgent matter.
20: Permission granted.
19: It has to do with the nation of Israel, Your Majesty, and especially with David, their new king.
20: Yes, David, how well I remember him. A wise and crafty general. Wise and crafty enough to make me believe he was on my side once. and I fell for it.
19: Well, be that as it may, Your Majesty, David is now king over all Israel. He's conquered Jebus and made it his capital.
20: Capturing Jebus was an impossible task, yet David did it. A great man. I wish he were on my side. Proceed.
19: Now, the latest development, Your Majesty, is that David and Hiram, king of Tyre, have made an alliance.
20: A dangerous alliance. Looks like David's out to conquer the world.
19: He can do it, too, sir, unless someone stops him.
20: Do you think you can stop him?
19: Well, I'd like permission to try, Your Majesty.
20: How many men, chariots, and horsemen can you muster?
19: Enough to defeat an army many times the size of Israel's.
20: How soon can you march against David?
19: Almost immediately, Your Majesty.
20: Permission granted. For some reason, whenever David is mentioned, I get all cold inside, as if some magic is at work, some magic that seems to assure David of victory. I just can't get that feeling out of my mind.
19: I know exactly what you mean, sire, and it shows how clever David really is. He has purposely created a magical myth about his God being the source of all his successes and victories. But I assure you, sire, there's nothing to it. The only magic of war is this, the sword.
20: Permission granted, and good luck to you.
4: Long live the king.
12: Greetings, General Joab. Your request for an audience mentioned the Philistine army massed in the Valley of Rephaim.
4: Yes, sir. I came to ask His Majesty what he wishes done in the matter.
12: Thank you, Joab. I shall retire to my private chambers and inquire of the Lord what is to be done. O Lord God of Israel, Thou art all-powerful. Thou knowest all things. Thou knowest that the Philistines are camped in the Valley of Rephaim with the intent of subduing and slaying Israel, Thy people. O Lord, shall we fight the Philistines? Wilt Thou deliver them into our hands?
2: And the Lord bade David go and fight the Philistines. For, said he, I shall surely deliver them into Thy hand.
12: General, the Lord of hosts has promised us victory. So get you together, the army, and we will subdue the Philistines. The Lord has kept his word. The Philistines are defeated. Gather together all the images they've left behind and burn them. Let all Israel may know that all gods except the God of Israel are false gods.
20: What excuses are you going to make this time about the defeat you suffered by the inadequate, untrained, and outnumbered army of David?
19: None, Your Majesty. Except he was lucky.
20: You still think the tales of the power of his God are myths?
19: Yes, Your Majesty, I surely do. Given the time, opportunity, and men, I can prove it. I can wipe David and his army off the face of the earth.
20: Where are you going to get the men? You've already lost thousands in the war against the Israelites.
19: I will muster every able-bodied man in all our cities and the cities of our allies.
20: You have my permission. You may withdraw.
12: Yes, General Joab, I know. The Philistines are once again in the Valley of Rephaim.
4: They have a much larger force than before, Your Majesty.
12: The Lord God can defeat many or few. It matters not. He's all-powerful.
4: Then we are going to fight them?
12: I'll let you know as soon as I seek counsel of the Lord. So, O God of hosts, instruct thy servant in this matter.
21: David, my servant, thou shalt not send thy army against the Philistines. Instead, send an ambush behind them over against the mulberry trees. Let them wait there until they hear the sound of the wind blowing in the trees. Then you shall get up and attack, for then shall the Lord go before you to smite the host of the Philistines.
4: There's not a cloud in the sky. We may have to wait a long time for the wind to stir the mulberry leaves.
5: It's no use to talk in whispers, Jim. We're a long way from the Philistine outpost.
4: Oh, well, yes, Your Majesty. The hardest thing in the world to do is nothing. Just sit still and wait.
5: One has to learn to be patient, Joanne, to wait upon the Lord.
4: I'm not impatient, Your Majesty. I just want to be up and doing things. I know. Why doesn't His Majesty recite a psalm for us?
6: Yes, Your Majesty.
5: All right. I will praise Thee, O Lord, with my whole heart. I will show forth all Thy marvelous works. When I consider the heavens and the works of Thy fingers, the moon and the stars which Thou hast ordained, what is man that Thou art mindful of him?
4: Listen. Begging His Majesty's pardon, but the wind, it blows through the mulberry leaves. It is the sign that the Lord will deliver the Philistines into our hands.
5: Give the signal to attack.
4: Yes, sir. Trumpeters, the signal to attack!
2: And David obeyed the commandment of the Lord and smote the Philistines from Geba even to Gezer. And the fame of David went out into all lands, and the Lord brought the fear of him upon all nations.
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0: Hear the creak of the rigging? Listen to the wind whip the sails. Yes, boys and girls, Sailor Sam's big schooner, the Porpoise, plunges swiftly through the waves, eager to serve her master. Where's she going? Wish I could tell you, but we'll have to find out from Sailor Sam, an adventurous young man whose hunt for scientific truth takes him anywhere. Yes, anywhere. And with him go his two young cousins, Buddy and Nancy. Aye, aye, mate. It's full speed ahead now for seafaring thrills with Sailor Sam! Sam and the gang are closer to Moses Henderson and Snowshoe Charlie than they were a month ago. But will they get to them before they go into the hidden valley and search for the lost mine in northern Alaska? Sam reported to Einar at Skagway by radio, and Einar told the skipper of the Porpoise that he'd better keep a sharp eye open for icebergs, both kinds, those that float mostly under the surface and those that carry a large portion above the water. Sam also told Cynthia that she's going to have to stand watch. Of course, she didn't like it a little bit. Now, what do you say we go aboard the schooner and help the gang keep a sharp eye for icebergs?
1: Looks like a nasty blow coming up, Ollie.
2: You said it.
1: Say, what's the matter with you?
2: I don't know, but I've got chills.
1: Go below and have Hazel fix you a warm drink.
2: I'll be all right.
1: That's an order.
2: Aye, aye.
1: And send Cynthia up on deck.
2: Aye, aye.

0: Boy, oh boy, I sure got the shits.
1: Maybe you're coming down with the flu.
2: Here, Ole, drink this hot lemonade.
0: Oh, I don't like hot lemonade.
2: Drink it.
0: Wow, that's liquid dynamite.
2: Maybe so, but it'll stop those chills, pronto. Sam needs you able-bodied, and we can't fool around. Here, now you take these pills.
0: Those things?
2: Mm-hmm.
0: They're horse pills.
2: Take them.
0: I don't know which is worse, the disease or the cure.
2: Trouble with you healthy men is that you're worse than babies when you get sick. Now hold still while I take your pulse.
0: I didn't think you cared.
2: Holy, you're the limit. Here you are, as sick as a dog, and you can still clown around. Now behave yourself.
0: You think I live?
2: Well, I guess so. Sorry to disappoint you.
0: Well, I better get back on deck. It's getting pretty rough up there.
2: With 102 fever, I should say.
0: But
2: never mind the back talk. You get into your bunk and cover up.
3: I presume I'd better go on deck now.
0: Have you got the insulated clothing on, young lady?
3: Yes, of all the nerve. Does Sam think I haven't any blood?
0: When you get on deck, you'll find out just how cold it is. And that wind will cut your head off unless you're protected. And hold on to the lifeline. We don't want you washed overboard.
3: Is it that bad?
0: Do you think I'm telling a joke? You better go before Sam comes after you.
4: Does the forward motion of the schooner make you seasick this far forward?
3: No.
4: Use these night glasses. If you see a berg, signal with the flashlight. Buddy will see your signal and turn right or left as you signal. Don't use the light for anything else or you'll confuse the helm. Understand?
3: Yes.
4: I'm going aft so Buddy can go below and warm up. He'll relieve me right after.
3: All right.
4: Okay. I'll check with you after Buddy comes on deck. Keep a sharp watch.

0: boys, it rough topside.
1: It's getting rough below, too, buddy.
0: Well, I guess so, sis. How you feeling, Ollie?
2: Oh, pretty good now, thank you.
0: Hazel got rid of the shivers?
2: You said it. She burned them out of me.
3: Ollie Olson, how you talk.
4: What's that?
5: Hazel!
4: Oh, hello.
5: I'm calling
4: you.
5: All right, we'll take all this up now.
4: What's
5: wrong?
4: Right.
5: Oh, yeah.
1: Oh. What we hit?
6: Sam. Anybody hurt?
3: No, I don't think so. What did we hit?
6: We've run aground on a submerged iceberg. Ollie, buddy, hit the deck. We've got work to do.
7: Well, here we are again. There's the cave with the river running into it.
6: Yep. Nobody moved it while we were gone.
8: Look here, on snow along river.
9: Look at the size of those bear tracks.
7: You were right, Natomic. Why, a man could easily sit in one of those paw prints. That must be the giant of them all.
8: Great bear here now. God lost mine. It better we wait. He come out, go away. Too dangerous now.
7: Well, we'll have to set up our base camp here anyway. Then we'll study this problem out. See what we can do about that super polar bear.
8: Maybe legend of great bear true. He guard hidden valley and lost mine, so nobody find it. Maybe great bear bad spirit.

0: As big as this ocean is, why did this one have to lay right in our way?
1: I wish I knew. I hope it doesn't capsize while we're still attached to it.
0: That's right. Yump and Yimini, how are we going to get off this thing without blowing it apart?
1: Come on, let's go in the cabin so we can talk instead of shouting.
0: Yeah, that's a good idea.
2: How bad is it?
3: We don't know, Nancy. First we got to get off the berg.
4: I suppose it's my fault that we hit the iceberg.
1: No, I'm not blaming you at all. Its topside is almost completely awash, which makes it almost impossible to see, especially at night. Now look, gang, the problem at hand is to get off as quickly as possible. I just hope that this thing doesn't capsize and pull us right down to the bottom. Holy, we'll use the diesel at full speed astern. I'll man the wheel and move the schooner from port to starboard, and perhaps we can wiggle the porpoise enough so she'll slide off. I hope.
0: Yeah, let's try it.

0: She's sliding off! She's sliding off!
1: I believe you're right.
0: Sure she is. You can see it for sure now.
1: Here we go!
0: Yippee! We're free!
1: Ole, we're free. All engines stop.
2: Aye, aye. Good work, Sam. That was a nice job.
1: Thanks. Now, give me half speed ahead, and then check the bow for leaks. I'll be right down.
2: Aye, aye.
1: Buddy, take the wheel again. I'll be back soon to take over so you can get off watch.
0: Okay, don't worry about me. This ice is only on the outside. Underneath, I'm snug as a bug in a rug.
1: Good boy.

0: There, I think we got the leak pretty well plugged up, Skipper.
1: Good, I think we have too. Thank the Lord there are only two leaks. Boy, if we hit that berg straight on, we'd be in the small boat by now.
0: Oh, you said it. We were very fortunate to slide up on the iceberg, all right. The Lord really is keeping his eye on us.
1: Remember reading in the scriptures where the Lord has numbered the hairs on our head and he knows when even a sparrow falls from flight?
0: Yeah, sure I remember.
1: Whenever we get into a jam, those verses are a real strength. We're not out here in the cold northern sea by ourselves battling to stay afloat. The Lord's with us.
0: I know what you mean. Well, I'd better start the bilge pumps and get this water out of here.
1: Right. And I'll go back up on deck and relieve Buddy. And you get to bed so you don't get any sicker. How do you feel?
0: Well, not too bad and not too good. Hazel really knows her stuff, though. She killed the shivers quick as a yakrabbit.
1: That's good. Now, you doctor up, as Hazel tells you now, and get some rest.
0: Okay. Who are you going to have on deck with you?
1: Cynthia.
0: Oh, boy, are you going to have fun? Maybe I'm glad I'm sick.
1: You really don't mean that.
0: Oh, no, no, of course not. But just the same, I'm glad she's standing watch with you and not me.
1: Okay. Now, you get the pumps turned on and hit the sack. We're going to pull into Shishmaref and make repairs.
0: Where?
1: Shishmaref.
0: Oh,

0: Boy, it's good to be in this nice, calm harbor.
1: Well, now, it sure was rough out there yesterday.
2: I'll say it was. That was a mean one. Or at least it seemed that way.
0: How are we ever going to get all the ice off the porpoise? Just look at her.
3: Yeah, there must be tons of it all over everywhere.
2: You said it, buddy. Maybe we'll have to stay here until it melts off.
3: Sure we will.
2: Or maybe we should buy up all the ice picks in town and chop it off.
0: We can have an ice picking party.
1: What makes you think you're not going to, young lady? Well, say, where's Cynthia?
0: Sound asleep.
1: Well, we better let the poor girl sleep. She stood a long watch with Sam. All the rest of the night, in fact.
2: I'll have to give her credit for that. She's got stamina, all right. And she didn't complain, either.
1: No, she didn't. Well, what are we going to do until Sam and Cynthia catch up on their sleep?
0: Chop ice.
3: Let's walk around and look at Shishmara first.
0: Me, I'm for that, I am.
1: Nancy?
0: Yes, sir?
1: What kind of English is that?
0: Huh?
1: Oh, forget it. Let's take a walk.
2: I think I will, too. Just for a little while.
1: How's your cold?
2: Oh, fine, thank you. How's yours?
1: Oh, I give up. Go ahead and suffer. I don't care. You're old enough to look after yourself now.
2: Say, I wonder just how close we're getting to Moses Henderson.
0: He changed the subject, Hazel.
1: I know it. Oh, come on, Ole. By the time I convince you that you're still sick, it'll be time to put out to sea again.
4: Well, say, this is something, isn't it? I didn't know an igloo could be so comfortable.
5: Neither did I. This is real comfort. Yeah, that old wind can howl itself to death out there. It won't matter a particle to us.
6: Not so much glad you like igloo. It not hard make, huh?
5: I'll say it isn't. Now, let's get down to brass tacks here, young fella.
6: White man make joke with Natumak. You call him young, but he not fool. You like talk about Great Bear, huh?
5: Yes. And I'll tell you one thing, my friend. There isn't a bear big enough or tough enough to stop Moses Henderson. Why, I've hunted elephants in India, tigers in Malaya, lions and water buffalo. Oh, this Great Bear doesn't scare me.
6: Maybe him not scare you, but that not mean he not kill you.
7: Well, Natumak has a point there, all right. Will Moses go into the river cave in spite of the tremendous polar bear that waits in there for anyone who might come by? Or can Sam and the gang get to him before he does anything so daring and dangerous? How long will it take to repair the schooner's leaking bow so she'll be seaworthy again? See you next week for more adventure with...

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1: Hi, I'm Squee the Squirrel, and I want to invite you along for a story in the forest.

0: Hi there. We've been waiting for you. We're going to have fun and learn something, too, because it's time for Fables of Faith. Here are your friends, Uncle Van, Christy, and Bud.
1: So today we come to the last word in our bylaws. Can you remember any of the laws, some of the words in the bylaws, Bud, the ones that we've heard about so far? What are they?
2: Love, joy, peace, patience, gentleness, goodness.
1: Christy, can you help him out any? What did we have last week? Do you remember? About Bo with the ant? Did it mean...

going to hear about the last one of the fruits of the Spirit. Now, it's a word that you may not know, but I hope you know what it is when we're through with it. Okay, let's go hear about the last word with our friends in Fables of Faith.

0: now we come to the last word in our bylaws. I must encourage all of you by saying that this study has done more toward unifying the club than any we've undertaken this far.
1: It's been by far the most practical.
2: It sure has helped me. I wasn't sure whether I'd learn anything or not when I first got started. You've all been such a big help to me, I can't thank you enough.
3: Well, it's been a help to us all, Bruce. And I must say, you're not a bad sort after all.
1: This does present somewhat of a problem, though.
0: Oh, what problem, McKelvey?
1: Well, now that Bruce has made such a vast improvement, who are Phil and I going to pick on now?
0: Well, why pick on anyone? Now that all of us have an understanding of one another, there's no need for that sort of thing. Oh, well, you'll probably find plenty to do and clean fun, but this should take the sharp edge off your humor.
2: Yeah, I'd rather take time sharing things we've learned together than waste time doing things that would keep us apart.
3: Very fitly put, Bruce. And we agree, wholeheartedly.
1: 100%.
4: Oh, boy, I never thought I'd ever see the day.
5: Yeah, me too. Or neither.
0: This is a great day for the Unity Club.
3: Oh, and by the way, Bruce, did you bring me back my hammer as you promised?
2: What hammer?
3: Oh, the one I loaned you last week to fix your corn crib.
2: You didn't loan me any hammer.
3: Yes, I did. And I did so with specific instructions that you were to return it by today, as I would need it this evening.
2: I borrowed a hammer from McKelvey, but I gave it back to him yesterday.
3: You borrowed it from me, and you haven't returned it yet.
1: It's true. Bruce did borrow my hammer, and he returned it yesterday.
2: That's right.
3: Well, then where is my hammer?
2: I don't know.
0: Philip, I suggest you calm down for just a moment, lad.
3: Yes, you're quite right, old owl.
0: Bruce, did Philip ever offer to loan you his hammer?
2: Sure he did, but I...
3: You see there? I did loan it to him.
2: No, you didn't. You said you're gonna, but you never did mention it again. So I borrowed one from McKelvey and gave it back to him.
3: But I brought it over to your house to you.
2: But you didn't give it to me.
3: No, I didn't. You weren't home, so I put it under your front steps with a note on it.
2: Was the note on the hammer to tell me to look under the steps?
3: Of course not, silly. But it may as well have been, I guess.
2: Sure. How was I to know the hammer was there? I never look under my steps unless I hear a noise. Does your hammer make any noise?
3: Only when it's driving nails.
2: Well, it hasn't been driving any lately, because I didn't hear anything.
3: You're quite right, old boy. It was stupid of me to do such a silly thing.
2: Not really, Philip. It was a nice thing of you to bring it over. I should ask you about it. And thanks for bringing it over. I'll go home and get it right after the meeting and bring it over to you. It's probably still under the front steps.
3: Oh, don't bother, Bruce, old boy. I'll come and fetch it myself. And please forgive me for exploding that way.
2: Nothing to forgive, Philip. I was partly the cause. We can walk to my house together. How about it?
3: Splendid suggestion, old boy. I say, why is everyone staring at Bruce and me that way?
4: If I hadn't heard it with my own ears, I never would have believed it.
1: Neither would I.
5: Me neither.
0: We talk about it and learn about it, try to practice it, and when it starts to work, we can't even believe it.
4: But we never saw anything like this before, especially between Philip and Bruce.
0: Someday, I'll take you with me to the

0: tool shop and let you see how a good, strong tool is made.
1: Huh? What's that got to do with it?
0: Wait. You see, the metal worker takes all the ingredients he needs for making the tool he wants. He mixes it together, and then he heats it up until it mixes together and makes one common material. Then he begins to shape it by heating and pounding. When it takes the shape he wants, he heats it to just the right temperature and then quickly cools it in water.
2: What does that do, Al?
0: Well, that's called tempering, Squinty. It makes the metal hard and bonds together all the ingredients that went into making the tool. Later, he cleans up the metal, sharpens it, gives it its final shape, then uses it. You've just seen such a demonstration.
3: Where did we see any tools made?
0: Well, I know, but I want you to think about our bylaws and imagine that these are the ingredients that are going into our final tool. Now, you might say that love is the flame that melts them all together.
2: Yeah, then you take joy, peace, patience.
3: Add a little gentleness, goodness, faithfulness, meekness.
4: Let them all simmer until they become bonded and inseparable.
0: Then the final results will be the temperance or self-control, which you've seen here.
4: I say, we've explained our last term.
0: Yes, and in the best way possible. You explained it by doing it.
1: And if it works on me, it'll work on anybody.
2: Oh, you can say that again, Bruce.
3: Oh, I don't know, Bruce. We all needed it pretty bad.
5: I'd say this has been a most advantageous project.
6: Quite right, old fellow.
5: But now what?
2: Yeah, what do we do now? We're through with the bylaws.
0: Yeah. Oh, dear me. I hope not.
1: Then what, all out?
0: Well, suppose this same metal worker went to all the trouble to make himself a tool.
3: Yeah, we went through that. Yeah.
0: And suppose it turned out just the way he wanted it.
1: Yeah.
0: Suppose it was the most perfect tool he'd ever made.
3: Well, suppose.
0: Now suppose he were very proud of this tool. What do you suppose he might do with it?
5: Well, if he were proud enough of it, he might even hang it on his wall, or just so he could show it to everybody who came by.
0: Yes, he might do that. And what good would that do him?
4: Well, not much, I'd say. Well, I mean, if he made it as a tool, it certainly wouldn't function as one by hanging it on his wall.
0: Now, do you remember why he put it up there in the first place?
1: Because he was proud of it. Right?
0: Exactly. Now, we have a tool to use here. What are we going to do with it?
2: Oh, I see. Then we aren't really through with it.
3: Seems to me we've just gotten it finished and ready to use.
0: Now we're back on the right track. What can this tool be used for?
5: Well, I've got a few things to straighten out with Skelly Skunk. That is, if Bo wouldn't mind going with me.
3: I wouldn't mind at all, McKelvey.
4: And I can think of one or two to whom I might offer an apology.
2: Oh, there are plenty of friends out there who could use a little help. Don't you think so, Ol' Owl?
0: I don't think so. I know so.
1: Well, if you can help them the way you've helped me, the Unity Club will spread through all the forest.
5: Well, now that we've got our tools, let's go to work.
0: That's what I call putting a tool to its best use.

0: Did you get the word?
1: Yeah. Mm-hmm.
0: What is it?
1: Temperance.
0: Temperance. Or what's another word for it, Bud? Do you know? Mm-mm. What else he said? Temperance or?
1: Using self-control.
0: Using self-control. Yes, that's what
2: we get on our report card.
0: Yes, you do. And how do you do on it? Well, you're going to have to put these fruits of the Spirit to work here. Do you remember what old Al said, that love is the flame that bonds all of these things together? Then you add a little joy and peace and patience and gentleness and goodness and faithfulness and meekness, and they bond all together, and they're tempered. Have you ever heard the word temper?
2: Uh-huh.
0: Mm-hmm. How is your temper? Do you have a pretty good temper?
2: Yeah, I have a good temperature, too.
0: Well, temperature is the same thing. It tells you how heated or overheated you get or how cooled off you get. It's the same thing. Does this word mean any more to you now? Did you know that we were supposed to have temperance in our lives?
2: Yeah.
0: It means
2: well,
0: self-control?
2: Well, it would be a fruit of the Spirit.
0: That's one of the most important fruits of the Spirit is temperance. Because if we're always fussing at each other and losing our temper and not showing love and joy or gentleness or meekness or things like this, are we really good Christians?
2: Mm-mm.
0: Now, what did old Al call this after they said, okay, now we've learned all the fruits of the Spirit. We've learned all the fruits of the Spirit, and that's all we have to do. Is that all they had to do?
2: No.
0: Now they know all the fruits of the Spirit? When you learn a Bible verse and it says, love your neighbor as yourself, you say, okay, I've learned the Bible verse, and then you walk out the door and you yell at your neighbor, have you really learned that verse?
2: Uh-uh.
0: No. Now, if you've learned all these things, what did old Al call it?
1: Temperance.
0: Yeah, but after he was talking about making what?
2: A tool.
0: A tool. And what do you do with a tool?
2: You set it to work.
0: You set it to work. And they're going to try next week to put the tool to work and see what they can come up with. Now, how do you suppose they're going to do with it? Do you think they'll do all right with it?
1: I guess so.
0: How do you think they'll get along with this tool?
2: Good.
1: Not really.
0: Huh?
1: Well, no.
0: Okay, Bud thinks good. Christy thinks they won't do too well. So we'll ask all of our friends to listen next week and see which one's right.
3: We sure are glad you were with us today, and we hope you had a good time with Uncle Van, Christy, Bud, and all our forest friends. Why don't you plan to be here with us next week for more Fables of Faith? Bye for now.
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1: Hey there, Peter. What you doing?
2: Taking a video for the Brinkman channel.
1: What? You're on TV now?
2: No, it's just an internet channel.
1: Amazing, isn't it?
2: What's amazing?
1: Your mom's phone has more computing power than all the computers used to send our men to the moon. Now they even have a mini movie studio built in.
2: Never thought much about it.
1: That phone has a microphone, camera, GPS tracking, 24-hour news applications, access to almost every library in the world, more information than the library in Alexandria, a virtual post office, and if you want, you can even use it to speak to someone across the planet.
2: Those are all good things, right?
1: Oh, sure. But like all tools, technology can be used for good and bad. It's up to the user.
2: What's that thing you got there?
1: It helps me get around since my hip surgery. It's called a walker.
2: I love the off-road tires.
1: Yeah, I modded it to get back here so I can help this young lady with her flowers.
2: What you doing, Miss Bernice?
3: Covering my roses back up. Oh, I always get excited and uncover them too early. It's supposed to freeze again tonight.
1: Wisconsin weather. If you don't like it, just wait 5 minutes.
4: Peter, can you bring in some firewood?
2: Sure, Mom.
4: Just keep the dog in. The chickens are out.
5: No, Papa, come back! Papa, no!
6: You're listening to Brinkman Adventures, and this is part one of Redemptive Velocity. Our dog Togo slipped right past Mom and out the back door, charging straight towards the chickens. We'd always feared this might happen. On that day, it finally did. It was the beginning of a string of crazy things that happened to our family this past year. My name is Ian Brinkman, and my family runs a ministry that reports on missionaries around the world. Today's story includes some more incredible people and ministries. It's also about what happened to us this past year, events that had a pretty big impact on me personally. It all started back on that day in March, when Togo, our one-year-old Australian shepherd, decided he was more of a hunter than a shepherd.
2: Oh boy.
1: You filming this, Peter?
2: Yep.
7: Bad dog!
5: Get off of her!
7: No! Togo! Oh, you!
1: Looks like a pillow exploded!
3: Patrick!
7: Bad dog!
3: Do you think she's.
7: Poor little girl.
1: I don't know.
2: Did you see what she did, Mr. Pennington?
6: Togo had been watching those chickens since we got him. On that fateful day, Clover, the head hen, took one for the team. While my parents tended to the poor bird, I was oblivious to the situation. That's because I was 30 miles to the south, sitting in a lecture hall at Milwaukee's School of Computers. Renowned software billionaire Maximilian Davos was just wrapping up a stunning demonstration of a soon-to-be-released chatbot.
8: So, my friends, what do you think of Darwin? Because of AI and chatbots like him, in just a few short years, our lives will be different. Very different. Listen to me, students. Those who master AI will be the masters of the universe.
1: That dude's fire!
8: You, my friends, are among the best and brightest. I would be honored to play just a small part in helping you become the best you possible. Here's my proposal to those seniors now beginning your final project. Allow me to review your work. To the creator of the best project, I will secure an internship for you with the company of your choice. Any company. For all those who enter, I will grant you free, unlimited access to Darwin.
1: Before the rest of the world?
9: Yeah, pretty cool.
8: Thank you for having me, friends. Shall we allow Darwin to have the final word?
1: That'd be awesome.
10: When man applies himself, incredible. When man applies AI, inconceivable. You are becoming what you dream, and you dream what you become. As we direct our mutual evolution by the merging of humanity and technology, together we shall create a beautiful utopic future.
1: So? What do you think?
6: Yeah, my head's still spinning.
1: You entering your project in this contest?
6: I still need to figure out what I'm doing for my senior design project. How about you?
9: Ah, it's a no-brainer. I mean, I'd enter just to get my hands on Darwin. He's a game changer.
6: What is your project?
9: Oh, my uncle, Buster, he has an RV company. I think I'm going to ask Darwin to suggest a marketing program for him. You know, to put his company on the map.
6: Oh, that's cool. Uncle Buster?
9: Yeah. His full name is Buster Gweamy.
6: That's even better. Hey, me and a couple of the guys from software engineering are going to meet once a week to study the Bible. Yeah, you interested?
9: Yeah, wait, you're going to meet to study the Bible? I mean, what for? To poke holes in it?
6: Poke holes in it? No, study what it says.
9: Oh. You're a true believer, Brinkman?
6: Yep, I'm a believer.
9: No offense, dude, but the Bible is fake news. It was written by a bunch of illiterate shepherds like a few thousand years ago.
6: Did you hear what you just said?
9: What?
6: Written by illiterate shepherds?
9: Oh, you know what I'm saying.
6: Well, I believe it was written by men who are inspired by your and my creator. And I think it contains all the answers we need for life and for what's to come.
9: Look, I've been to church since I was a kid. Okay, I've heard it all. There's some major problems with it.
6: Such as?
9: Well, if you really want to go there, I mean, just don't get mad at me, okay?
6: I won't. Okay. Go ahead.
9: Well, for one, it's full of myths, right? Like the creation story. The idea of God creating us from the dust. I mean, come on. Scientists know how we got here. Evolution. Time and chance. Then there's the lack of historical evidence for things like the Exodus. Don't get me started on Noah. The idea of him and his wooden boat, it's crazy. Then there's the guy who got swallowed by a whale.
6: Jonah, and it actually says it was a big fish.
9: No proof for these stories. They are myths or allegories. And let's just, for a second, assume there is a God that wants to communicate to us through so-called holy men.
6: Mm-hmm. There is. Go on.
9: Yeah. Who picked the writings that qualified? And how can we even know we've got what they actually wrote? I mean, these writings are supposedly produced thousands of years ago. You've played the game telephone, right? You know how it works. Look, I'm just not buying it, Ian.
6: Well, okay. Suppose I provide some answers for your questions. Would you want to hear them?
9: Sure, but I doubt you'll come up with anything convincing. Oh, hey, I gotta go. I gotta scoot. Professor's... he's gonna kill me.
6: Okay, gotcha. But let's talk about this later, okay?
9: Okay, whatever. Yeah, sure. But just so you know, I was like you once, okay? I was like you once. If you start digging, you'll find stuff you can't unsee. Bet you'll end up in my camp.
6: I doubt it, but thanks for the warning.
9: Yeah, sure. All right, see you later.
6: How's it coming, Dad?
11: Great. I gathered 5 gallons today, and it's almost boiling.
6: So, how much syrup does that give us again?
11: Well, the ratio's about 42 to 1 with these silver maples, so that means 4.2 gallons of sap yields 1/10 of a gallon of syrup, which is a little more than 10 ounces. I think that's right.
6: You're not boiling it inside, like last year?
11: No. I thought I'd do it out here over the fire pit. If you remember, last year we boiled nonstop to keep up with just 2 trees. This year, I've tapped 4 trees, so...
6: Not to mention how you wrecked the wallpaper last year. We could hardly see out of the windows, they were so foggy.
11: Yeah, that too. Hey, Micah.
2: Hi, Dad. Ian, did you hear what happened to Clover?
6: Let me guess, she laid a double yolk again?
12: Nope, Togo got her.
6: What?
12: Mom let him out by accident.
11: Yeah.
6: Is she okay?
12: He didn't kill it.
6: Oh, good.
11: It was crazy. When we pulled him off her, she was lying there on her side in a pile of feathers. I went to pick her up, and she took off. I caught her and held her for a few minutes. She was shaking.
6: Probably in shock.
11: Yeah. Anyhow, she has a hurt toe. Besides that, she's fine.
6: Oh, that's a relief. That dog.
12: Clover was like a super chicken. She saw Togo come and led him away from all the other chickens so they could survive.
11: Except for Bree, but she's not really that smart.
12: Clover's the head hen, you know. They do stuff like that, just like Jesus.
11: Huh? How so?
12: Well, he died on the cross for us.
6: That's good, Micah. You're right.
11: Yeah.
6: What's Mom and Hope working on?
11: Mom figured out how to can meat. I think they're doing fish right now.
6: Oh, that's cool.
11: How was school?
6: Good. I invited that guy I was telling you about to the Bible study.
11: And?
6: He's not interested. Said the Bible had too many problems. But he's willing to hear some evidence, so I'm going to do some research.
11: Sounds good.
6: Also, today we had this special speaker. You know the social media platform, Bitter?
11: The one where you write little things back and forth?
6: Yeah. Well, anyway, he introduced this new chatbot to our school and blew everybody away.
13: Chatbot?
6: It's like a search engine that talks to you like a human. It uses a powerful computer and was trained on all the great thinkers from Alexander the Great to Stephen Hawking. You've heard of AI, right?
11: Artificial intelligence? Not a fan.
6: Well, yeah, you already use it, whether you know it or not. Your phone, the television, all kinds of stuff use that sort of algorithm.
11: That doesn't fill me with confidence. There's just too much spyware out there that can feed information to the wrong people. AI seems like it would snowball everything in a scary direction.
6: I never thought I'd say this, but I think you read too much sci-fi.
11: It doesn't mean I'm wrong.
6: Well, anyway, this Maximilian Davos guy offered to let us use his program before it's even released, provided we enter his contest with our senior projects.
11: You gonna do it?
6: Probably not.
11: How come?
6: Well, for starters, the bot's name just doesn't sit right with me.
11: What's the name?
6: Darwin.
11: What? Because the name conjures pictures of nerdy guys with pen protectors? Or because of Charles Darwin?
6: Probably both. Well, the real problem is I still can't figure out what to do for my project.
11: Well, why did you decide to go into software engineering anyway?
6: Well, because I want to invent things that help people, and I enjoy working with computers.
11: That's why you made RD, right? To turn your lights on and off with your voice?
6: Mm-hmm. And lock the door and guard the house with a Derf gun.
11: Remember when he locked us out of the house?
6: And then shot Mr. Pennington? How could I forget?
11: Oh, yeah. RD has come a long way since then.
6: Oh, Dad, that's it.
11: What?
6: Well, maybe I could take him even farther.
11: How?
6: Like give him a real body, so he could walk around and do basic tasks. I can make him like a general assistant around the house. RD the butler.
11: I love it.
6: Oh, on second thought.
11: What?
6: It involves robotics.
11: So? Software and robotics are related.
6: True. But a body? That would cost a fortune.
11: What about Mr. Pennington's friend who started Space Next? He helped you send RD into space. Sometimes companies like that offer scholarships. I mean, look at what Maximilian's doing. Maybe Patrick could call him and see if Space Next has anything to offer.
14: Ian, your project sounds fantastic. Believe it or not, we've been working on a humanoid robot ourselves for over 3 years. Right now, it's in the final testing stages. You asked about a scholarship. We can do better. What if we loaned you a humanoid? You could use RD as the front-end control source with the back-end already programmed by our team.
6: That would be amazing, sir.
14: We'll pack it up today and you'll see it on your doorstep tomorrow.
6: Tomorrow?
14: I want to see your project work as much as you do. Why wait?
15: So, what's this news? You won the lotto or something?
16: Hey, you guys ready to order?
6: Could you give us a couple minutes?
16: Of course, I'll be right back with your chips and salsa.
15: Thanks.
6: Well, I had to tell you in person. I figured out my project.
15: Okay.
6: I'm giving RD a body.
15: Really?
6: Yeah. And Space Next is loaning me a humanoid robot.
15: No way!
6: I'm gonna turn RD into a robotic butler.
15: Do you have any idea what that humanoid body costs?
6: Probably more than I have in my piggy bank.
15: Your piggy bank? My piggy bank? Then probably our entire class's piggy banks, dude. You gonna enter him in the contest, right? Please say no.
6: Okay, no.
15: Thank you. But why not?
6: Well, Artie wouldn't appreciate me using Darwin.
15: A jealous robot.
6: You have no idea.
15: That's funny.
16: Chips and salsa?
6: Thanks.
16: Oh, and I can get you some water too. I'll be right back.
15: Thanks.
16: Of course.
6: So you started using Darwin yet?
15: He is incredible. You'd think you were talking to a person, only a really, really smart person. He came up with this elaborate marketing plan for my uncle's RV company.
6: Oh, cool.
15: Get this. We're choosing two families and having them race their RVs across the country. They have to figure out clues along the way to find the next destination. And the winner gets a new RV.
6: Whoa. That actually sounds kind of fun.
15: I know. We're going to host it on Bitter. Maximilian said he'd tweak the algorithm to get us a ton of exposure.
6: Wait, you talked to Maximilian?
15: Can you believe it? He called me right after I entered the contest.
6: No way.
15: Yeah, he's putting up the coin for the prize. Hey, you guys are into RVing, aren't you?
6: Yeah, but I doubt ours would survive a race.
13: It's getting old and starting to have problems.
15: Well, that's all the more reason to enter, right?
17: An RV race? Is that safe?
18: No race is safe.
6: Get this. The winner gets a new RV.
19: We're entering.
6: I'll send you the link.
17: What if we get chosen?
11: We never get chosen for anything.
12: Which chapter are we in today?
16: 2 Kings chapter 12.
11: Thanks for keeping us on track.
12: Hey, there's a big truck parked out front. It's got a picture of a rocket on the side.
6: That's them. Hello?
20: Ian Brickman?
6: Yep, that's me.
20: Yeah, where do you want him?
6: Are you recording, Peter?
12: Yep, rolling.
6: Okay, RD. I'm going to uncover your lens. What do you see?
21: A very shiny, silver humanoid robot standing in the center of the room. I believe it is a SpaceX prototype.
6: Correct. Do you know why it's here?
21: I have my suspicions.
12: You're getting a new body, RD.
21: How is this possible, Ian?
6: Later. Are you ready?
21: I have been waiting for this since day one.
11: This is Jack.
22: Hi, Jack. This is Buster Gleamy.
11: Buster Gleamy?
6: Oh, that's Dylan's uncle.
11: Do we know each other?
22: You entered my race. I'm calling to tell you that you are one of two families that have been selected.
11: What?
22: We've emailed you the terms. Read them over and get back to us by tomorrow. Goodbye.
11: They chose us. I can't believe it.
17: And you were saying?
21: I don't mean to be pushy, but can we proceed with my body?
6: Okay.
11: Minutes ago.
6: I'm placing you into the phone slot. You'll interface through your charging and data port. There.
21: I hate to say it, but I am underwhelmed, Ian.
6: I haven't turned it on yet, Artie. When I hit the power button, you'll automatically be connected via USB. It's been programmed to walk and move based on command prompts you supply. Control it the same way you've controlled other vehicles in the past.
21: Very well. I am ready.
12: This is gonna be great. Okay, Peppy.
6: Well?
23: Incredible. I almost feel human.
12: He's moving his head. He's hard.
23: I can walk.
11: Can you believe this? Look at that.
17: Ian?
23: I run. Uh-oh. Oh, no.
17: Stop.
23: I am very sorry.
11: Next time, use the door. That should be good, Ian. Maybe one more nail right here.
1: Hey, Brickman family.
16: Hi, Mr. Pennington.
17: Hey there.
11: That's quite the walker, Patrick.
17: How's the hip doing?
1: Great. In fact, whoa! Is that a robot sitting in your Adirondack chair?
12: It's RD. New and improved.
1: I'd say.
23: Hello, Mr. Pennington.
1: Nice digs, RD.
23: I have not been digging.
1: New body, same mind. I'm saying your new home, this body, is pretty swanky. Put some clothes on and someone might mistake you for a real human.
6: Your friend Leon Rogers loaned me a Hercules prototype for my senior project.
1: Nice! Hey, what's with the boards on the windows? It's not like we get hurricanes in Wisconsin.
11: Actually, we just had a hurricane.
1: Right. I must have missed it.
17: Hurricane RD.
23: I was not accustomed to my new dig.
12: We won a contest, Mr. Pennington. We're going to be in a big race.
17: We haven't decided that yet, Micah.
1: A race?
11: Well, we were selected to race another family across the U.S. using RVs. The winner gets a brand new RV.
24: They want us to put cameras in our RV.
6: Yeah, they plan to broadcast it over a social media platform so people can follow along.
24: Kind of feels like an invasion of privacy, though.
18: RV's getting a little old.
1: Hey there! Nothing wrong with old. When is this race?
17: It starts next Saturday.
1: That's not much time to get ready.
11: That's probably the point. I assume they don't want us to have much time preparing. You know, to make it more real or something like that.
1: How long will you be gone?
6: About a week. My friend at school actually came up with it. Well, Darwin did.
1: Oh, Darwin who?
6: Oh, never mind.
1: Huh?
6: But someone needs to watch the chickens.
16: And Dad, remember you were doing maple syrup?
6: And I need to spend that time training RD. The project is due the week after the race.
1: A wise man once told me, if you're presented with an open door, consider both sides of it.
17: What?
1: Or something like that. It could be a great opportunity to introduce a lot more people to your ministry and how you report on missionaries. You can't buy that kind of advertising.
11: Not to mention, there's a real good chance we'd get a new RV. We have a 50-50 chance of winning, you know.
18: I doubt I could get off work for a week.
0: I wouldn't mind staying with Isaac and taking care of the animals.
17: Leave you two home alone?
18: Mom, I'm an adult. And Charlie's almost 16.
11: Would you two be able to stay on top of the maple syrup operation?
0: Maybe, as long as it doesn't take too much time.
24: I doubt I could get off work either. Also, I'm scheduled to help Michelle next week, but I could help Charlie and Isaac with things.
11: Well, that leaves Peter, Micah, Hope, me, and Mom. I'd really want one of you older ones on board. Ian, is there any chance you could miss a week of classes?
13: Well, that's not the problem. I can do the classes remotely. I need to work with RD for my project. Could he maybe come with us?
17: No.
11: After what just happened? I'm sorry.
1: What if RD stayed with us? Ian, you could still work on him using video chat. If there were hardware or wiring changes, you could direct me over live video chat.
17: Is that allowed?
13: Well, what he's describing, I'd be doing the actual work. I'd just be doing it remotely. And that might work, but you and RD have a bit of a history.
1: Bygones are bygones. We're good, right, RD?
23: If you mean you no longer harbor negative feelings toward me, that would be for you to determine.
1: I forgave you long ago, silicon brain. What do you think, Ian?
13: Well, if we can make it work, and it's only a week, and you really need me, Dad, well, I'd actually kind of like to go.
1: We're gonna have a great time, aren't we, RD?
6: Our family immediately sprung into action. Isaac, Dad, and I focused on the RV, while Mom and the girls shopped for food and gear.
18: You're sure we're allowed to use nitrous oxide?
11: Nowhere in the contract was it prohibited.
12: What's that stuff do?
18: Well, nitro gives you a little extra burst of speed when you need it.
11: This V10's gonna roar.
24: Hey, Mom, what about these headlamps?
17: Great idea, Hope. Get one for each of us. And rechargeable batteries for them, too.
24: All right, got it.
9: We'll install a camera there. Yeah, that should be good. Right, and this, Mr. Brinkman, this is a special radio tuned to one channel, that of your competitors. We thought it might be fun for you guys to, you know, be able to communicate.
11: Cool.
1: Hey, RD, hop on board.
12: Mr. Pennington just arrived in his golf cart to pick up RD for the week. I don't know why RD just can't walk over. But whatever.
1: Never mind. He's coming with me. Whoa, you're heavy. All right, hang on.
13: I'm here to pick up the special order for Jack Brinkman.
3: Me and the guys are curious, if you don't mind. What do you need a complete S-15 autopilot system for? Did you crash her?
13: No, I don't have an S-15. We're actually installing the system into an RV.
3: Oh, get out. That's sick, man.
9: So, are you guys ready to leave tomorrow?
13: As ready as we can be, I suppose. Promise me, you had nothing to do with us being chosen, right?
9: I told you already. I had absolutely nothing to do with it. Darwin chose you guys. I was as surprised as you.
13: Have you been watching the weather?
9: Yeah.
13: We don't have snow tires.
9: You might want to invest in some chains.
13: Have you thought any more about our discussion the other day?
9: About the Bible?
13: Yeah.
9: Not really, no.
13: I've got some stuff that you might find interesting.
9: Yeah.
13: I'll send it over in an email.
9: Can't wait. By the way, we hired a cameraman. We'll be meeting up with you at the different checkpoints to film.
13: I gotta admit, I'm impressed.
9: It's all Darwin. Don't know how he does it. This is gonna be bigger than I thought, Brinkman. What?
13: Just a little nervous about being watched by the world.
9: You guys will do great.
13: I gotta go. Class starts in 5.
9: All right. Later, movie star. Oh, man. Hello? Yes. Yes, everything is going according to plan, sir. Yes. Now let's go live, right? 3, 2. This is Dylan Hammer coming to you live from Port Washington, Wisconsin, where our first family, Team Badger, is about to embark on this amazing RV race across the country. They get a 2-hour head start before Team Monkey, who lives closer to the specified max trip gas station in Kentucky. At that gas station, they will receive their first riddle, which will lead them to the first checkpoint. I have here with me, one of my sponsors,
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not know? Have you not heard? The Lord is the everlasting God, the creator of the ends of the earth. He will not grow tired or weary, and his understanding no one can fathom. He gives strength to the weary and increases the power of the weak. Even youths grow tired and weary, and young men stumble and fall. But those who hope in the Lord will renew their strength. They will soar on wings like eagles. They will run and not

Isaiah 40:31 says, "But those who hope in the Lord will renew their strength. They will soar on wings like eagles. They will run and not grow weary. They will walk and not be faint."

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1: I wanted to play pretend with my cat, but she hissed and scratched when I put a dress on her.
2: Not all cats appreciate being dressed up. Next time, give your cat some space. Did you know that God cares about animals? My name is Zach, and this is Keys for Kids. That's right, God does care about animals. They're all part of His creation, from the mighty lion to the harmless sparrow. He made them and cares for them. And while animals weren't created in God's image like we were, the Bible still says we should be kind to them and treat them with respect. Proverbs 12:10 says, "The righteous care for the needs of their animals, but the kindest acts of the wicked are cruel." Our story for today is called Kindness to Critters. Maylee stroked Chester's long orange fur. Her cat purred loudly. "Sir Chester Chatterson, would you like a morsel of cake?" Maylee placed a cat treat on a plate and poured water into a teacup for Chester. Mom walked by as Chester lapped water out of the cup. "He let you put that top hat on him?" She laughed. "Just remember to let him leave when he's had enough tea party time." After Chester wandered off, Maylee spotted Miss Pris grooming herself in the sunshine. Miss Pris was an older cat and didn't like to be bothered. "Maybe just this one time she won't mind," Maylee thought. Miss Pris gave a warning growl when Maylee picked her up. At first, a few treats seemed to appease the calico, but when Maylee tried to pull a doll's dress over her head, Miss Pris had quite enough. "Hiss! Scratch!" Maylee looked at her arm and began to cry. Mom darted into the room and untangled Miss Pris from the lace dress before attending to Maylee's scratch. "Maylee, you know better than to bother Miss Pris." "She's a mean cat," Maylee sobbed. "No, she's just protecting herself. What you did to her was not kind. Do you remember the Bible verse we've been working on?" Maylee stopped sniffling to recite it. "Do to others as you would have them do to you." "Good job. Jesus wants us to care about other people's feelings and needs the way He cares about ours. When we treat people with kindness, we're showing them the kind of love He showed us when He gave His life to save us. Even the way we care for animals and their needs shows His love in us, because He cares for everything He created." Mom finished bandaging Maylee's arm. "Now, what did Miss Pris need?" "To be left alone. But Mom, Chester doesn't mind when I dress him up." Chester is a younger cat with a different temperament than Miss Pris. Not everyone likes the same thing. Remember when one of your friends tried to force you to put face paint on at her birthday party? Maylee's eyes widened. "I do not like stuff on my face." She walked over to the calico and gently pet her head. "I'm sorry, Prissy. You look better in calico than lace anyhow." Well, how about you? Do you ever struggle with being kind to animals? Or maybe you want to love them so much that you don't give them the space they need. While animals aren't created in God's image like people are, the Bible says God cares all about His creation, down to the smallest of sparrows. As we show Jesus' love to other people, we can also display His love in the way we treat animals. How can you care for a critter today? Our key verse is Proverbs 12:10.
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0: Well, the summer was certainly turning into one to remember. Rather than being a quiet, regular old summer in Sugar Creek, it became like one mystery piled on top of another mystery. First the robbery, and my tent getting ransacked, and my prize watermelon stolen, not to mention our chickens missing. We weren't sure whether it was the same person or different people. My dad was particularly worried because of the group of Girl Scouts camping out in Old Man Paddler's place. He wanted to make real sure that no harm came to them. Their scout leader, Miss Lynette Mitchell, didn't seem too worried. But Dad wasn't going to be talked out of at least keeping an eye on them. Right then, the girls were with Big Jim, Circus, and Mr. Paddler, who were showing them the art of trapping animals. They'd finished and were heading back to camp.
1: Your dogs sure are smart.
2: They're not mine, Debbie. They belong to Circus. He was just letting me take the lead.
1: Oh, I thought they were yours.
2: Nah, Circus is the real hunter.
1: But you were explaining everything so well.
2: Well, I've done hunting. It's just that with Circus and his dad, it's a way of life.
1: Well, you certainly seem like you know a lot.
2: Where'd everybody else go?
1: They went on ahead.
2: Well, I thought they were behind us.
1: Circus and Mr. Paddler said something about showing them a cave. You were a little ways ahead, so I guess you didn't hear.
2: They're going to the cave? Well, we should be heading that way, too. Don't want them to think that we're lost.
1: I suppose so.
2: We can take a shortcut over there. We'll probably meet them just as they're getting there.
1: Well, we don't have to walk fast, do we? I sort of enjoy walking. You live in Sugar Creek all your life?
2: Uh-huh.
1: Such a small town.
2: Sounds like you live in the city.
1: Uh-huh. Daddy's president of the biggest department store in the city.
2: You mean Coronet Department Store?
1: I'm Debbie Coronet.
2: Wow. That's a pretty big store your dad owns. We went there one Christmas, wanted to get my mom something special, and our little store wouldn't have been able to order it in time.
1: Do you go to the city often?
2: No, but when I go to college, well, I'll only be an hour from there.
1: Oh, you're going to the state university then.
2: Uh-huh. I'll be taking agriculture, and then come back here and help Dad, and eventually take over.
1: Oh, I guess you got a girl.
2: Well, I'm sort of dating the pastor's daughter, Sylvia Simmons, but that's so far away. I wouldn't say we're steady.
1: You mean she's not your special girl?
2: Well, I guess she is, but we've never said the words, you know. We're both pretty busy growing up.
1: I don't have anybody special.
2: Well, you should. Not even somebody you go to church with?
1: You are a country boy. I don't even go to church.
2: What's that got to do with living in the country? You gonna tell me they don't have churches in the city?
1: Oh, of course they do, but I don't go every Sunday. Holidays and other times, but that's not what I meant. I just never heard of someone considering church as a place to take a date. But I guess when you live in the country, there's not much else to do.
2: Well, sure there is, but we're Christians, and going to church is our way of worshiping the Lord.
1: You talk like you should be a minister instead of a farmer.
2: Well, I think it's important for people who aren't ministers, but who are Christians, to share it. Are you a Christian?
1: Of course I am. I was baptized before my eyes were fully opened.
2: That doesn't make you a Christian.
1: Wow, I can't believe I'm walking in the woods with someone my own age and talking about religion.
2: Does it bother you?
1: No. I think it's kind of amusing.
2: Oh, I don't mean to be amusing. I mean, I'm serious.
1: Oh, I know you are, and that makes it, I don't know. Hey, look, it's interesting.
2: But you didn't answer my question.
1: What question?
2: I guess I really didn't ask a question. We were talking about Christianity, and I said being baptized doesn't make you a Christian. And then the next thought in my mind was, do you know what it means to be a Christian?
1: No, and I don't want to discuss it. Oh, it's such a pretty day. Well, let's not get morbid.
2: Who's getting morbid? Hey, where are you going?
1: Hey, I'll race you to the camp.
2: Hey, not that way. Not through the swamp. Debbie! Debbie!
3: That's
2: oh, brother, girls. Debbie! Debbie! Debbie! Debbie! Where'd she go? Debbie! Hey, no games! This swamp is no playground! Remember, I'm responsible for you! Debbie! Debbie, come on! No more games! We gotta get back! Debbie!
3: Big Jim! Big Jim!
4: You make a sound and you'll be meat for the snakes.
2: Debbie!
5: What do you mean she just disappeared?
2: She ran into the swamp. She wanted to race me back to the camp. I tried to stop her.
5: What was she doing with you alone?
2: Well, she said that we were going...
6: Well, Miss Mitchell, she told us she was going to tell Big Jim we was going to the cave. They went off together deliberately.
2: She told you that, Mr. Padler?
5: What do you mean by that?
2: Nothing important. I mean, she acted like she wanted to walk. And hadn't said where everyone else was until I asked her.
5: Well, this is... What are we going to do?
6: We're going to try and keep as calm as possible.
5: But I have to tell the girls. I have to call her parents, the sheriff.
2: I'm so sorry, Miss Mitchell.
5: And well, you should be, letting her run wild in the swamp.
2: We'll find her.
5: Yes, but in what condition, young man, with that robber out there, that murderer?
2: Murderer?
6: Big Jim.
5: And you're responsible, young man. You're responsible.
4: Well, Miss Cornett, how's it feel to be camping out all alone, right smack in the middle of a swamp?
7: Who are you? How did you know my name?
4: Your folks are going to be plenty worried, aren't they?
7: You better let me go.
4: Oh, I will. But in the meantime, you have some watermelon, huh? Nice fresh watermelon. Picked it myself.
8: Oh, I had a feeling something like this would happen.
6: And it did.
8: How are you feeling, Big Jim?
2: Awful. But I swear, Mr. Collins, it wasn't my fault. She just took off, like a rabbit. And all of a sudden, she was gone.
8: Did you call out to her?
2: Of course I called out to her.
6: Well, if she was hurt, she'd have screamed. We didn't mention this to Miss Mitchell, but we think she was kidnapped.
8: Did Miss Mitchell bring the other girls back to town?
6: Yes, to the motel. The bus will be coming to pick them up and take them home.
8: And the girls' folks?
6: They've been contacted. Or are being contacted.
2: You know who her folks are, Mr. Collins?
8: No.
2: Mr. and Mrs. William Coronet.
8: The Coronet Department Store?
2: Yes.
8: Oh, this is serious.
6: Yeah, that's another reason why I think it might be a kidnap. Mm.
8: Good enough reason.
2: You think maybe the lady robber?
8: Who knows? We just better start mapping out a plan for search parties. Got to get all the farms in on this. It's going to be a hunt.
6: Ted.
8: Yeah?
6: If it is a kidnap, search parties might be dangerous.
8: Yeah, but we can't be sure. She may have had an accident. Unconscious, couldn't hear Big Jim.
2: But I wasn't that far behind, Mr. Collins. That's what worries me.
8: One thing for sure.
2: What's that?
8: If it is a kidnapping, it won't be long until we hear from whoever took her.
2: Why do you say that?
8: The name Coronet is a lot of money. A whole lot.

0: Yes, Mrs. Coronet, I'm aware of... Yes? Oh, believe me, I'm sick to my stomach about this. We're doing everything... Yes. The bus is coming for the other girls. There's a room reserved for both you and Mr. Coronet. Oh, Mrs. Coronet, I'm so sorry. I'm truly sorry, Mrs. Coronet, but... Mrs. Coronet...
1: Were you cut off?
0: No. She hung up. Oh, dear.
1: If you're up to it, we should go to the sheriff's now.
0: Yes, of course. And thank you for coming so quickly.
1: Oh, no need to thank.
0: Yes. I suppose I should apologize. I was duly warned by you, and I didn't take the warning.
1: Well, even if you had, it wouldn't have been in time. Remember, I was warning you at just about the time Debbie was being kidnapped.
0: But as you said, we don't know if she's been kidnapped. Mm. It was just a thought Mr. Padler had. She went into the swamp. There are so many dangers.
1: Yes, but she would have cried out. Big Jim would have heard her.
0: I was cruel to that boy. I made him feel it was all his fault.
1: He does feel badly.
0: I should know better. Debbie has a mind of her own, sometimes to the aggravation of all of us.
1: When will her folks be arriving?
0: By morning. They were... Well, they have every right to be.
1: Well, I don't want to rush, but the sheriff...
0: Excuse me. Hello? Yes. Yes, this is Miss Mitchell. What? Yes. Yes, of course. I understand. Who is this? Who is this? Wait, don't... He hung up.
1: Who?
0: A man. He says there's an envelope outside the door. There are instructions in it, but I'm not to call the police, so Debbie will... Oh, dear. Oh, dear, you were right. She has been kidnapped.
2: You're not eating your chicken.
3: I'm not hungry.
2: Too bad. It's good chicken.
3: Where did you go?
2: Did you miss me?
3: This swamp isn't safe, you know that.
2: Only at night. We're on pretty dry ground, and the fire keeps the snakes away.
3: You think you're going to get money from my father?
2: I know I'm going to get money from your father.
3: That's where you went. You went to mail a letter to my father.
2: It was more like special delivery.
3: Well, you won't get the money. This has happened before, and they caught the criminal.
2: You mean my brother?
3: Your brother?
2: Jed Davis. He really liked your mom. He just wanted the money. He wouldn't have hurt her. And the sheriff shot him down.
3: He tried to kill her.
2: That's her story.
3: It's true.
2: My brother wouldn't hurt a flea.
3: Well, maybe he wouldn't. Maybe you're right. Maybe the sheriff scared him.
2: Well, the sheriff ain't gonna scare me. All I want is the money. I don't want to hurt you. I don't want to hurt anybody.
3: Then why don't you untie me?
2: Just because I won't hurt you doesn't mean I trust you. You'll make a break for it.
3: No, I won't.
2: Well, I can't take that chance.
3: How much did you ask my father for?
2: 100,000.
3: What? You're crazy.
2: Hey, don't call me crazy.
3: Well, your brother only asked for...
2: 50,000. All I'm asking for is his and mine. That makes 100,000, right? Not much for your life.
3: They'll catch you just like they did your brother.
2: No, because I know the swamp, and they don't. When I read in the society column you were coming here with your Girl Scout group, I knew it was perfect timing. Perfect.
3: The society column?
2: You see, I'm a swamp rat, and nobody knows this place as well as Lane Davis. Nobody. Not even the Sugar Creek gang.
4: It was true. We didn't know the swamp as well as someone who lived there all his life. And Lane Davis had. His whole family lived so deep in there, we'd practically forgotten that some of the clan was still around. But we'd learn fast enough, because we were determined to get Debbie Coronet back to safe ground, no matter how long it took or how dangerous it was. Oh, wish I could keep going in our Paul Hutchins story, but I've got to say goodbye until next time. Lord bless, and I'll keep right on praying for you.

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0: One gift that God has given me, the love of books. 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As a boy, I traveled to places impossible for me to see, and yet my bookshelf made them real to me. 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

0: Francis, would you please leave your sister alone and eat?
1: But Mother...
2: Francis, how many times have I told you not to talk back to your mother?
1: But I did...
0: Just be quiet and eat.
1: Yes, ma'am.
2: Can't you make that boy of yours behave?
0: Oh, Francis, how many times must I tell you?
1: But Mother, I didn't...
2: See there? Sassing again. He's nothing but a troublemaker. Now, if you don't do something with him pretty soon...
3: Francis kicked me!
1: She kicked me first!
3: Didn't I? I did not!
2: That's enough, Francis.
1: But she...
2: I said that's enough. You can talk back to your mother, but you can't talk back to me.
1: I tell you, she kicked me first. She always does, and you always think...
3: I didn't!
1: You did!
3: I didn't!
2: Francis, I said to hold your tongue. Can't you see how you're upsetting your mother? She's going to come up with one of those horrible headaches again, and it'll be your fault.
1: I was only trying to say...
2: Well, don't try to say anything. Take your lunch and finish it in your room and stay there until I call you. I'm sick to death of your quarreling. Anyone would think you were just a baby.
1: But...
2: No buts. Get to your room.
0: Must you
2: now.
0: Yell like that?
2: Somebody has to. It's a cinch you won't. That's the only thing that kid can hear, yelling. His brain's made of jelly.
3: Oh, Francis hit me on the head!
2: Francis, come back here, you little... I'm telling you, if you don't...

0: my fault. He won't ever listen to me. Mother won't even let me tell her anything. Wendy's never wrong. She's a little angel. To me, she ain't. Uh-oh. Hit one of Mrs. Glengarry's cats. I better hide up in the cherry tree before she comes out. There. She can't find me here. Nobody can. Uh-oh. Here she comes.
1: Princess. Is that you, Princess? Oh, dear, those cats get hurt so easily. I just have to watch them every minute. I hope she hasn't gotten into another fight. Last time, she almost lost an ear. Oh, I see Francis is back up in his cherry tree again. Poor little boy. Wish he were mine. I'd do more than yell at him all the time. Don't know how he puts up with it. And his poor mother. Why, I have a suspicion that... Oh, mustn't meddle. Come on in the house, Princess. Your milk's inside. Come on.
0: Whew. Didn't see me. Boy, I'm sure glad I have this place to come to. Better see if my box is still here. Still in there. Just open it up and see if everything's there. My cards, they're all here. Football cards, all here. Ah, and my bag of mints. Good. Nobody can find anything up here. Safest place in the world. Someday I'd like for Mother to come up here. I could show her my own special hideout. I think she'd really like it. Maybe. Probably not. She never wants to do anything with me.
1: Francis, where are you?
0: I wonder what she wants. Probably wants me to come home so Dad can yell at me some more.
1: Francis, come home right now. You're supposed to be in your room.
0: If I know what's good for me, I'd better not go home right now. I'll wait a while. They'll forget what they're mad about. If I go now, they'll remember and I'll really get it.
1: Francis, you'd better come home before your father comes after you.
0: What father? All I have is a man who hates me. Won't even listen to me.
1: This is your last chance, young man.
0: Gone. She'll probably go in and go to bed. Dad'll take Wendy and Debbie to the park. So I might as well get on my bike and go for a ride. They'll never miss me. Think I'll ride over and see if Ram wants to go down the river. He's kind of quiet, but he's good to be with sometime. Yeah, that's what I'll do. I'll just climb down here and look up that branch there. Ooh. There. Better hurry and get the bike before they see me.

0: Oh, hello, Francis.
1: Is Ram home?
0: Yes, he is home. Will you come in?
1: Thank you.
0: Ram, Francis from your school is here.
2: Francis is here? You want to see me, Francis?
1: Hi, Ram. I thought we could take a bike ride down the river.
2: Oh, you want me to ride with you to the river?
1: Yeah, I thought it'd be fun.
2: Do you think that would be good, Mother?
0: Oh, yes, I think that would be very good. It is nice that you come to play with Ram. He has been lonely since coming here. Not many boys will play with him.
1: I guess it's kind of hard when you don't speak good English, huh?
0: Yes, it is very hard. Ram, I think you must put your tires round before you go.
1: What?
2: She means that I put air in them.
0: Yes, yes, that is what I mean. And I will fix you both something to take along for eating.
1: Oh, boy, you mean food?
0: Ah, yes, I mean food and drink, too. It will be a nice time for you.
1: Hey, this is better than I thought it would be. Come on, Ram, let's pump up your tires.
0: You will pump up? What is this?
1: We'll put his tires round.
0: Oh, yes, that will be nice.

0: You really have to know how to do this, though. You know, or all the air will come right back out.
1: Well, you are very smart, Francis. Will you teach me to do this sometime, just as you do it?
0: Sure I will, Ram. I can teach you lots of things.
2: The food is all ready. Is the tire...
0: There it is, all pumped up and ready to fly.
2: Ready to fly?
0: I mean, it's round enough to roll now.
2: Then I think you should go before the day is over.
0: Good idea. Let's go, Ram.
2: But be very careful. You know that the river is high now. Since the snow has melted, it could be dangerous.
0: Well, we'll be careful.
2: Ram, you must go only to the place your father has said you are allowed.
1: Yes, Mother, I know where it is. We turn off the road at the big brown house and go to the meadow by the river near the old school building.
2: Yes, that is the place. Do you understand also, Francis?
0: Yes, ma'am.
2: Well, then, hurry along. You will have time to ride there and have your food and come back before the sun is gone.
0: Come on, Ram, let's go. Come on, Ram, don't be so slow.
3: You must wait for me, Francis. I am not as big as you are. I cannot go so fast.
0: Well, sure you can, Ram. Just pump harder.
3: Francis, this is the road where we turn. Here is the brown house.
0: I know another way. It's faster.
3: But this way is sure. I know where the place is. My father took me there.
0: Just follow me, Ram. I know where I'm going.
3: But I don't.
0: Hey, Ram, why are you stopping?
3: I told my mother I would go only where I am allowed. We are not doing it.
0: Listen, Ram, do you think I want to get you in trouble?
3: If we do not obey, we are in trouble already.
0: We are going to obey. I just know another way to get there.
3: Why go another way when this way is sure?
0: Listen, you want to have fun, don't you?
3: Yes.
0: Then come with me. I promise. All we'll do is go to this one place. Then we come back, right back.
3: But where is this place you want to go?
0: Not far from here. It won't take any time.
3: What is there to do there?
0: I visited it once before, and I think there's a boat.
3: But what will you do with the boat?
0: All I want to do is see if the boat's still there.
3: And if the boat is still there?
0: Nothing. I just want to see.
3: You will not try to go into the boat.
0: Oh, me? No, I just want to see if it's still there.
3: You will promise?
0: Of course. We'll just look and then come back.
3: My mother said the river is very high. It would be dangerous to go into a boat.
0: Listen, I know all about dangerous rivers. You said yourself that you thought I was smart.
3: Yes, but there is a difference between pumping up a bicycle tire and taking a boat on a high river.
0: I said I wasn't going to take any boat on any river. Now I'm getting tired of arguing. If you don't want to go, don't. But this bike and I are going no matter what.
3: Francis, please, wait!

0: Here, this way doesn't have private on the sign. Let's hide our bicycles behind these bushes and walk to the top of the hill.
1: You think they will be safe there?
0: Sure, nobody will ever see them. Here, take, put this one over here. Yeah, over your fender, yeah. There, can't even see them. Come on, Ram, this way.
1: Francis, you must wait. Why does he always hurry so? Now I must run twice as fast to keep up. Francis, wait for me.
2: Hey, Ram.
0: Are you hurt? What happened?
1: I caught my foot in that hole and I fell.
0: Are you all right?
1: Yes, I think so, except I got my pants all muddy. My mother will be very angry. I think we go home soon.
0: Home? We just got here. We can't go home yet. We haven't even seen the river.
1: Why will we see the river? It is very cold in the water, and I do not swim.
0: Don't have to swim if we find the boat.
1: But you promised that we would not...
0: I know. I just want to find it. Hey, come on. I saw a log we can sit on while we eat lunch.
1: I think I'm not very hungry. My mother will be angry. I knew I should not have disobeyed.
0: Oh, come on. You can get the mud out once it dries, and it'll be good as new. Come on.
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3: The only way we're going to find my dad is to follow his tracks. Eugene, how would you like to take a trip to the Middle East?
4: The latest revelation has everyone desperate to grab your father and the parchment he found.
5: If Witt's parchment is correct, if it really tells us where the bones of Jesus are, then the faith of millions would be shattered.
6: Don't anybody move a muscle. Please tell us where the parchment your father found is located.
3: Dad's hiding. And when my dad hides, nobody will find him.
7: Hi, Eugene. Mr. Whitaker. I have found a genuine first century parchment that gives every appearance of being a sort of gospel.
3: You lied to my father and put him in a potentially life-threatening situation.
8: I didn't lie to him. I didn't know anything about it until a few days ago.
7: I think I've worked out where the bones are hidden. I want you to meet me at the Egged Bus Terminal on Joppa Street in 2 hours.
3: Okay.
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3: Okay, Eugene, now you remember what to do.
5: Aye, aye, Jason.
3: And you have the you-know-what?
5: Discreetly placed.
3: Good. Then, Lord willing, I'll see you in an hour.
5: Farewell, and Godspeed.
3: Yeah, see ya.
11: Good afternoon, Mr. Whitaker.
3: Good afternoon, Tasha. How are things?
11: Not sure. Where's Eugene rushing off to?
3: I'm surprised you don't know. Didn't you plant a bug in his salad?
11: Jason, we need to talk.
3: All right, what's the topic today?
11: Why do you insist on making this so hard?
3: Why should I make it easy? Come on, Tasha. It's bad enough that you... I'm sorry, I mean the agency, used my father for your little scheme. But you still haven't told me the whole truth.
11: What haven't I told you?
3: Is my room bugged?
11: It might be.
3: By you?
11: Jason, you're an agent. You know what...
3: Forget what I know. You bugged my room. And that little coincidental drop-in by Alfred Brownlee makes me think that he's working for you, right? Right?
11: Well, he's not on staff, but yes, he's working for us.
3: Uh-huh. At every turn. More deception. You know what bothers me? You really, really like this stuff. It doesn't matter that we're supposed to love each other, that we're getting married. You really like playing the game.
11: Is it so wrong to like my job?
3: When your job means weaving so many deceptions you don't know the truth anymore, yeah, well, I'd have to think twice about it.
11: What is truth, Jason?
3: Okay, Tasha, tell me this. The agency knows we're engaged, and yet they let you handle this case? Doesn't the idea of an emotional conflict of interest come to mind? Why would they send you to deal with this?
11: Because they figured I'd know you. They figured I'd know what you'd do and could anticipate your moves.
3: Uh-huh. And you agreed?
11: Yes.
3: Well, you know what my move is going to be right now?
11: You're going to walk out.
3: Good guess.
11: Jason... Jason?
7: Eugene?
5: Mr. Whitaker?
7: Don't turn around. I'm dressed as a custodian. If we're being watched, they might think I'm just cleaning the lockers.
5: Ah, right.
7: Where's Jason?
5: I don't know. I thought he'd be here by now. Oh, here he comes.
3: Hi, Eugene. Sorry I'm late.
5: Don't react, Jason, but that's your father right behind me.
3: Oh, hi, Dad. Nice getup.
7: Hi, son. You didn't have any problems?
3: You should have seen it. I did the old taxi to a bus stop to another taxi to another bus tactic. I challenge anyone to follow me after that wild goose chase. How about you, Eugene?
5: Well, I went to the street market in the old city as we planned.
3: Yeah.
5: I then wandered into the center of a large crowd of tourists, ducked behind a souvenir stall, put on the turban, which was cleverly concealed under my shirt, and disappeared into the crowd. I'd be quite surprised if anyone followed me as well.
3: Great. I tell you, this cloak and dagger stuff is pretty easy.
7: Now, if the two of you are finished with your self-congratulations...
3: Oh, yeah. Sure, Dad.
7: Okay, then follow me.
3: Where are we going?
7: Where else? We're getting on a bus. Thank you.
3: Dad, don't get me wrong, but this is the middle of nowhere.
12: But it's the middle of where we need to be. This is the Wadi Kidron.
13: The Kidron Valley.
12: We're going to take a little walk to a cave where I stashed some hiking gear and tools. And then we're going searching for some bones.
3: All right, as long as you tell us what in the world is going on.
13: How far have we walked? I'm exhausted.
12: Only a couple of miles, but it's steep.
3: Okay, Dad, what's the deal? Where are we going?
12: Oh, we're going to my little dig.
3: Huh?
13: But we went to the Aharoni dig, and it's nowhere near here.
12: Oh, we're not going to the Aharoni dig. We're going to my other dig. It's where I originally found the parchment.
3: Everyone thought you found the parchment
12: at the Aharoni dig. And I let them think that. I figured it would keep the other site protected.
13: So what is your other site?
12: Well, after I first arrived in Israel, I stumbled onto the journals of Dr. Baines, my predecessor.
13: Oh, right. He's the one who suddenly died, causing you to accept the position here.
12: No, that's right. And Dr. Baines kept referring to a site he'd been working on in this area, but nobody knew what he was talking about. Finally, I asked a friend of his, a Bedouin shepherd, who confirmed that there was a kirbet that Dr. Baines had been exploring.
3: Kirbet?
12: Yeah, it means the lost place. I asked the shepherd to guide me to it, and he did.
3: Guys, I don't want to alarm you, but that's like the fourth time that helicopter's flown over us. My guess is he's not out for a joyride. Any way to shake it, Dad?
12: Well, we could make a run for it.
3: To where?
12: Straight ahead. Those rocks on that hillside.
3: Right. Okay, everybody ready?
13: Well, actually, I...
3: Go!
14: They're running quiet! Perfect! Let's chase them to the bones!
13: Yipes!
12: This way, Eugene. This way. They'll never find us in the rocks.
14: They got into that rock formation. We lost them. Don't panic. That formation is just what we've been looking for. Now pull back and find a safe place to land.
3: Well, they're going, but you can be sure they won't be gone for long.
12: That's all right. There, help me pull these bushes back.
13: Pull the bushes back?
12: Just help, Eugene.
13: A tunnel? Mr. Whitaker, how did you know it was here?
12: Because this is my dig.
13: Huh?
12: The village where I found the document.
13: This is the lost place?
12: Uh-huh. Now, let's pull the bushes back in place and go down.
3: Okay, Dad. Come on out with it. Finish the story about this place.
12: This is Dr. Baines' dig, where I've been working for the past year or so. It leads to a network of caves where I found first century pottery, arrowheads, coins, all kinds of artifacts pointing to a village that was once alive and active. But it wasn't a normal village. It was a commune of an extremist group of the Sadducees.
13: Ah, yes. The Jewish sect whose membership came largely from the priesthood and upper classes. They were particularly power-hungry and conspired with the Roman leadership.
3: Yeah, we're all impressed, Eugene. They were the guys who hated Jesus and wanted him dead.
12: That's right. A branch of the Sadducees set up this village and called it the Place of Tau.
13: Tau. Isn't that a letter in the Hebrew alphabet?
12: Very good, Eugene. It is. But the word Tau was also used in the Old Testament to indicate a mark of some sort. In Ezekiel, for example, it was used as the mark put on the foreheads of the righteous.
3: Dad, stick to the story.
12: This particular Sadducee community believed themselves to be the only righteous left in the world. So they literally marked their foreheads to prove it.
13: Hmm.
12: Thus, this village became known as the Place of Tau.
13: Ah.
12: And this is where I found the parchment. And from that, I worked out where the bones are buried.
13: Here?
12: Uh-huh.
3: But where?
12: Grab the flashlights and the tools, and I'll show you. I found this deeper tunnel a few months ago and didn't think much about it until I discovered the parchment.
13: Mr. Whitaker, what are all these markings?
12: I'll explain in a minute. Keep the flashlight fixed ahead there, will you, Jason?
3: Oh, sorry. This place gives me the creeps.
12: Yeah, so it should. It's a tunnel of tombs.
3: Terrific.
12: The parchment I found said that the disciples had bribed the Romans so they could take Jesus' body and hide it, allowing them to claim that he'd risen from the dead.
3: Well, that's an old claim.
12: Sure. The writer then went on to say that the disciples buried his body somewhere in the Kidron Valley.
3: Wait a minute. Who is this writer anyway?
12: Believe it or not, the writer of the document claims to be Judas.
13: Judas? As in Judas Iscariot?
12: Yep.
13: But he killed himself after betraying Jesus.
12: Not according to this Judas. Ironically, this Judas claimed to be such a lover of truth and so ashamed of the disciples' lies about the resurrection that he dug up the body and moved it to the place of the towel. If the parchment is true, Judas was in cahoots with the Sadducees.
13: This is unbelievable.
3: And that's how you were able to narrow down where Jesus' body is buried.
12: Exactly. Judas said he put the body in the tunnel of tombs and marked the tomb with the sign of suffering.
13: Sign of suffering? What's a sign of suffering? The cross, perhaps?
12: And that's what I was hoping we could find out together. We need to go through the tunnel and look for something that might serve as a sign of suffering. Are you up to it?
3: Sure.
13: Simply point me in the right direction.
12: Well, has anybody seen anything worthwhile?
15: Not me. Just a lot of letters and stuff. No crosses or signs of suffering that I can see.
13: This is curious.
12: What is it?
13: Well, it looks like a thistle bush, but I've never thought of a thistle bush as a sign of suffering, unless you fall into one.
12: Wait a minute. Let me get a closer look.
13: Here we are.
12: It isn't a thistle bush, Eugene. See?
13: It's a crude drawing of a crown of thorns.
12: Thistles, thorns, and the crown of thorns were popular icons among the early Christians to symbolize the sufferings of Christ.
3: You mean this is it?
13: This is where the bones of Jesus are?
12: Are supposed to be. But we won't know until we pick up those tools and break through.
13: But I'm not sure I can.
12: You can't? Why not?
13: I'm afraid.
12: Afraid of what?
13: Well, what if Jesus' bones are really in there?
12: Eugene, this is a good time to ask yourself, in what have you put your faith?
13: What indeed, Mr. Whittaker? What indeed?
3: Hand me a shovel.
1: Want to contact us about the episodes you're hearing? 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We always love hearing from you.
3: There, that's it. We're through.
12: Can you squeeze in?
3: Hand me one of the flashlights.
12: Here.
3: Thanks.
13: What do you see?
3: It's a room, all right.
13: A tomb?
3: Yeah, well, looks like it could be. Hey, come on. Let's clear some of the debris and set up the lights. I want a better look.
16: Hold it right there.
13: What?
12: Who's there?
16: It's Professor Charles Witt. I'm so sorry that you didn't feel you could trust me anymore.
3: What are you doing here? And how did you find us?
16: You must be joking. Did you really think Eugene's lame ploy with a turban would throw me off the track? How cliched.
13: Well, I thought it was rather clever.
16: Not by half. Following you was easy.
3: In the helicopter?
16: Yes, and on foot. I've known about Dr. Bain's secret dig for a long time, but needed you three to lead me to it. The hidden tunnel was incidental. Now, if you'll please move away from that entrance.
3: Oh, yes, says you and what army?
16: Me and Benjamin. Benjamin, let young Mr. Whittaker see your weapon.
17: This is my weapon, young Mr. Whittaker.
3: Thank you, Benjamin. So, which side are we on today? I mean, just out of curiosity.
16: There was only ever one side, Jason.
12: That sounds like something a member of the symposium would say. Stephen, I would have given you more credit than that.
16: Just move away from the entrance. If the bones of Jesus are to be found, I want to find them first. Now, kindly clear the way.
18: You want to find them first? Is that what you said?
16: Who said that?
17: Come into the light.
18: Relax, Benjamin. It's me, Alfred Brownlee.
12: Getting awfully crowded in here.
3: Well, this is a nice turn of events. I suppose this means Tasha and the cavalry are right behind you.
18: Sorry, but no. Tasha and the agency just couldn't afford me.
13: Good grief. Then which side are you working for?
3: Wait a minute, let me guess. If Professor Charles is with a symposium, then you must be a hack for the First Things group. Am I right? Come on, you can tell me, I can take it.
18: Did you hear that, Professor?
16: I heard. Oh, you silly boy. Alfred is working with me.
18: Surprise!
13: The two of you are working for the symposium?
18: Wrong again. We're actually working for ourselves.
13: I'd sure like to see a schematic of this.
3: So we have a single and a double deception.
16: To put it crudely, yes. all to get rich from Witt's remarkable find. Now, let's all get digging so I can see those bones.
18: So that we can see those bones.
16: Yeah, right. Keep those lights still.
18: What's that? It looks like a stone coffin.
12: Some coffins were made of stone in the first century.
18: True.
16: It must be a coffin. Oh, this is wonderful.
18: Let's get this thing open.
16: Step aside, Alfred. This is my honor.
18: We'll do it together.
16: I'll do it. Benjamin?
17: Step back, Mr. Brownlee.
18: What are you doing? Don't point that thing at me.
16: Don't be dense, Alfred. I've only let you tag along to help sidetrack Tasha and her agency friends. You served your purpose. Whatever is here is mine and mine alone.
19: Now would that make it a triple deception? I've lost count.
13: It's going to take me weeks to sort this out.
16: Except you won't have weeks, my friend. Mm-hmm. You don't think I'm going to allow any of you out of here. Watch him, Benjamin, while I take this cover off.
13: I don't want to look. I wish I'd never heard about this. If there are bones inside...
12: Eugene, listen to me. No matter what's in that box, God's word remains true. You haven't believed in vain. Our faith can't be based on the whims of science or of archaeological discovery. There's nothing to be afraid of.
19: You know, Professor, if you'd just let us help.
16: Quiet! I have it! I have it! Now get those lights on down here.
13: A moment of truth.
16: What is that? I don't understand.
18: They look like jars.
16: It's a coffin full of jars?
12: Oh, wait. Those aren't just jars. Look closer. They're containers for parchments.
18: More parchments?
12: Don't touch them. We have to carefully get them out so we can see what they are.
16: Parchments? I didn't come all this way for parchments.
12: Get closer with that flashlight, will you, Jason?
19: Here, how's that?
12: Look, Professor, the markings on this one are very similar to the parchment I found. See here?
16: I see. But why is there another one?
12: It beats me.
16: That doesn't matter. Whatever they are, I'm certain they'll be worth a lot of money. Now step back, everyone. Step back. Benjamin, you know what to do.
11: Yes, he does know what to do. He knows to put down that gun and raise his hands slowly.
17: Tasha.
16: What is this?
13: Looks like a convention, if you ask me.
11: Do it now, Benjamin.
16: Do what she says, Benjamin.
17: Yes, sir. Ma'am.
11: Jason, darling, will you take his gun?
19: Sure, pumpkin. Whatever you say.
11: All right, I want everybody out of here single file. And boy, you all have a lot of explaining to do.
13: What's taking them so long?
19: Relax, Eugene. Those parchments have been waiting there for 2,000 years. You can wait a few hours. Besides, it's not like we actually found any bones. Why are you panicked?
13: Well, I'm relieved that we didn't find any bones, but my imagination is running wild with the significance of those parchments. What if they're other gospels? What if they also say that Jesus didn't rise from the dead?
19: You need to calm down. Those scholars get paid by the hour. Believe me, they're in no rush. Why don't you just go back to the hotel?
13: Oh, no, thank you. I want to be here when Mr. Whittaker comes out.
19: Suit yourself.
11: Well, that takes care of part of the problem.
19: You got Charles and Albert under wraps?
11: For the time being. The Israeli government isn't very happy with either of them.
19: So who are they really working for? The symposium or First Things? I can't really believe they concocted this whole thing themselves.
11: Believe it. Professor Charles and Alfred Brownlee not only work for themselves, but are the symposium and First Things.
19: What?
11: Yeah, they created the two radical organizations as convenient covers while they sold valuable archaeological finds on the black market.
19: Oh, hold on. Then that means you actually caught everybody you were hoping to catch, right?
11: Right. Remind me to thank your father when he's not so busy.
19: You can be sure I will. But help me out with something.
11: What?
19: How did you know where we were? Alfred Brownlee said he shook you.
11: Well, he did, but you didn't.
19: Wait a minute. What do you mean I didn't? I thought it was pretty ingenious the way I jumped from taxis to buses.
11: It would have been ingenious if I hadn't hugged you.
19: What do you mean?
11: Well, remember in the hotel lobby, I hugged you. And I put a tiny tracking device on the belt loop at the back of your pants.
19: You what?
11: It's still there.
19: I don't believe this.
11: Okay. Lecture me if you want, but remember that I saved your life.
19: Fine. I won't yell. Thank you.
11: You're welcome.
19: But there are a few things to be said softly.
11: Are there?
19: I think you know.
11: Yeah, I do.
13: I believe I'll be in the corner pacing if anyone needs me for anything.
19: Thanks, Eugene.
11: Thanks. Jason, you know how I feel about you.
19: Yes, I know. But it isn't enough, is it? You love what you do. And I can't believe you'd really want to give it up to marry me and live in Odyssey. I'm right, aren't I? You can't deny it.
11: No, I can't.
19: Maybe some other time, then.
11: Yeah, some other time.
12: Oh, hi, kids. Come on in. There's something you need to see.
13: Finally.
12: Now, these are all scholars with the Department of Antiquities. It's going to take them a long time to go through the parchments, but we've confirmed that most of them are copies of the parchment I originally found.
13: Copies of the Judas parchment? Meaning they claim that Jesus died and was buried?
12: That's right.
13: And they're bona fide first century parchments?
12: It looks that way.
13: Oh, no.
12: Well, not so fast. They're genuine first century parchments, but that doesn't mean they're true.
13: Why wouldn't they be?
12: There's another parchment on this table you need to see. A single parchment that looks like a letter. Here.
19: A letter? What kind of letter?
12: Basically, it's a letter from the high priest Ananias to Gessius Florus. He was the Roman governor in the late 60s. You might remember that the Sadducees were political weasels who would do anything to gain favor with the Romans.
13: I recall it well.
12: Now, this was one way they tried to do it. The letter is the high priest's promise to create fictitious accounts of Jesus' death. The idea was to help counter the influence of the Christian gospels that were being circulated at the time. The high priest thought it would endear him to the Romans by turning the Jews' anger away from Rome and towards the Christians. He secured the help of his underlings at the place of Tau to forge the parchments and store them there in the tunnel. The idea was to slowly distribute them over time.
11: But none of this happened. They didn't pass out the fake gospels.
12: Well, I'm guessing, but I think that history took away their chance. Jewish patriots rebelled in 66. Gessius Florus was ousted, and the Roman army came down on Israel like a hammer. They pretty much leveled the whole country, including the place of Tau. So the parchments were left where they'd been stored. I must have found a wayward copy in my excavations.
13: It's amazing.
19: So the whole thing was a big, fat, first-century deception. Kind of like Professor Charles, Albert Brownlee, and their bogus radical organizations.
12: For centuries, people have tried to deny the truth of Christ's resurrection with lies, much as they try to do now. Which is why our faith has to be firmly grounded in the Bible. Right, Eugene?
13: Of course, Mr. Whitaker. The grass may wither and the flower fade, but the word of our God will endure forever.

0: boarding at gate 34. Flight 519, now boarding gate 34.
1: Well, that's my flight.
2: I wish you'd reconsider, Jason. Why don't you stay for a few more days?
1: I'd like to, Dad. But I really should get back. You and Eugene have a lot to catch up on. Go have some fun.
3: I appreciate your sentiment, Jason. However, it would be far more enjoyable if you stayed.
1: No, thanks. I want to get back to Odyssey for some peace and quiet.
2: Jason, I'd feel a lot better if you and Tasha had talked things out more before you go.
1: We did all the talking we needed to, Dad. There's no point in deceiving ourselves anymore about this particular truth. We get enough of that everywhere else. Well, I better go.
2: Okay, son. I love you.
1: I love you, too. Well, see you in Odyssey in a couple of weeks, Eugene.
3: Yes, sir. And thanks for the time off.
1: My pleasure. Hey, Dad.
2: Yes?
1: I know everybody's going to ask, so just give me a clue. When are we going to see you in Odyssey again?
2: Oh, you'll never know when I'll turn up. You'll never know.

0: think Witt said it best when he told Eugene that we can't let our faith be affected by the latest scientific discoveries or archaeological whims. God's word is always true, even while man's theories and speculations come and go. As the psalmist said, "The sum of thy word is truth, and every one of thy righteous laws is everlasting." 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And our executive producer is Chuck Bolte. And I'm Chris, hoping you'll join us again next time for more Adventures in Odyssey.
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0: We greet our friends everywhere with Chapter 28 of Number 11 Rue du Chanoine, the story of Monsieur John Calvin of Picardy, Paris, and Geneva. 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
1: I shall never forget that Saturday night in late September, 1553. My brother John was awake all night. I could hear him moaning in his room, partly from the pain of his headache, partly from the agony of soul. But the next morning, the final struggle of his work in Geneva would take place. If only Edelette had been alive to comfort, to soothe, yes, even to advise. But there was only William Farrell, his old friend, who was visiting in Geneva. The matter was this. The city council had reinstated the church membership of a man named Bertelier after his excommunication, ordering John to serve Bertelier the Lord's Supper. John declared the council had no right to give back what the church had taken away. If he welcomed Bertelier to communion, he would destroy the power of the church in Geneva. But if he did not serve Bertelier the Lord's Supper, then John would be expelled from Geneva. The council would see to that.
2: Are you going to the cathedral this morning?
3: I wouldn't go anywhere else.
2: Why are you hurrying so?
3: Don't you know what's going to happen? This is the last day of the French tyrant.
2: Indeed?
3: Indeed. He'll take the step himself, they say. He's his own worst enemy, that's what they say.
2: Look, there he goes now, black robe and all.
3: I wonder if Monsieur Bertelier is here. I wonder... Will Calvin serve him communion?
2: Well, come along, you peasant. Stand out here wondering, you'll never find out.
3: Well, there goes Monsieur Calvin, hurrying down the aisle like the devil himself was on his tail.
2: Look at him, look at him. Pounded up those stone steps into the pulpit like he was grinding his enemies underfoot.
3: See, he's opening the Bible now. The wrath of God Almighty, that man is.
2: Do you see, Monsieur Bertelier?
3: No, not yet. Don't look around, you peasant.
2: There he is.
3: Where?
2: Three rows back, beside the woman with the red bonnet.
3: Oh, that ain't Bertelier. He's most likely in the back row.
2: Why do you say that?
3: That's where he'd sit, so he can make the biggest commotion when he comes stamping down the aisle to receive communion. This is gonna be worth seeing.
2: Wise up, you peasant. Master Calvin is beginning the service.
4: My children, I know you're very much aware of the situation within the walls of this cathedral this morning. I will not try to hide it. Last night I asked God to give me firmness and calmness today.

0: Well, that's that. What's next?
1: Wait and see. There goes Calvin, down the staircase from his pulpit.
0: He's going over to the communion table. Where's Bertelier?
1: Shh, he's praying.
2: Bless this wine, Almighty God. Bless those who drink of it. In the name of the Father, Son, and Holy Ghost. Amen. Remember this, little children. It is a wicked thing to treat the Lord's Supper lightly or profanely. I declare before God and this congregation, I will die rather than give the sacred things of the Lord to any who have been judged as sinners. Little children, you may come now to receive the bread and the wine. All you who are worthy in your hearts.
0: I don't see Bertelier.
1: Neither do I.
0: But I thought...
1: He must have gone out the back way.
0: Looks like Master Calvin won after all.
1: You stupid peasant. Wait till the council hears what he said.
3: John. John, I've cooked dinner. Come and eat something.
2: You know I never eat in the middle of the day, Marie.
3: But today is different.
2: Yes, yes, today is different.
3: Sit down with us, John. Farrell's here.
2: Farrell.
4: Farrell wouldn't stay away. Not when he could get the report from the battlefront firsthand. You look awful, John.
2: I'm going upstairs to my room.
4: Not until you tell us what happened, John. Was there any sword play? Did the council send over any soldiers? What happened, John? I'd have been there in the front row if I hadn't had to preach myself.
2: Just what I told you would happen. I took my stand.
4: Bravo!
2: I told them I would not defile the Lord's Supper, that I'd rather die.
4: If they looked close enough, they saw that was no lie. Your face looks gray, John. Well, what happened then?
2: I don't know.
4: You don't know? Well, what did Bertelier do?
2: That's what I mean. I just don't know. But he didn't come forward to the communion table.
4: He didn't come forward? John, don't you know what that means? You beat him. You're the victor. One, two, slash, slash. The tongue is mightier than the sword.
2: I don't know what it means. Probably was in the back and slipped out when I said what I did.
4: Who cares? He didn't come forward. Bravo! Our victory!
2: Farrell, don't you know what this means? Bertelier slipped out because he didn't want to be made a fool of. He left and went directly to the council.
4: Do you know this? Did you see him?
2: No, no. Common sense, that's all. Well, it's over. I think I'm glad.
4: What's over?
2: All the misery of the last 12 years. Pain of seeing men trample my ideas underfoot. The agony of knowing that the place I loved hated me.
4: Nothing's over.
2: Only Idelette were here.
4: Marie, get him some food. He looks faint.
3: Yes, I have some soup. That's what he needs. I'll get some soup.
4: Sit down, John.
2: No. No, I'm going upstairs to prepare my sermon.
4: Sermon?
2: Yes, I preached this afternoon at Saint-Pierre.
4: I'd forgotten. Let me do it for you. You're not well enough.
2: No, Farrell. I'll fulfill that last duty.
4: Last duty? What are you saying?
2: I'm saying what common sense tells me. Before the afternoon is over, I'll be in exile again.
4: They wouldn't dare.
2: They would. I'll go and preach my sermon. A farewell sermon.
4: John, you can't.
2: Then I'll come home and wait. Farrell, will you wait with me?
4: John...
2: Sooner or later, the herald will come tapping his way down Rue de Chanoine with his silver top cane. He'd stop at number 11, knock, hand in the note of exile. You remember the last time, Farrell? At least this time, you don't suffer.
4: Not suffer. I suffer with you,
2: don't.
4: My friend.
2: God has been with me, always, in every situation, up and down every crooked alley in this wicked city. Sole Deo Gloria. Only to God be the glory. And that is... not really suffering, Farrell. Little children, this afternoon my sermon is one that you may or may not have been expecting. It is a different kind of sermon, and it will be brief. It is found almost entirely in Scripture. Everything that I want to say, right here in the book of Ephesians, Paul's message of farewell to the elders at

Ephesus. You know, after what manner I have been with you at all seasons, serving the Lord with many tears. And now I know that you shall see my face no more. Take heed, therefore, unto yourselves and to all the flock. For I know this, that after my departing shall grievous wolves come among you. And now, brethren, I commend you to God and to the word of his grace.

0: John.
1: It's over, Farrell.
0: I'll wait with you. Marie has some hot soup for you.
1: Thank you.
0: Sit here, John. I'll sit by the window.
1: There's no need to watch. I'll hear the tapping of his cane. Like the tapping of the branch in the window the night that Idelette died.
0: Sit back, John. I'll watch.
1: Oh, how long have we been sitting here, Farrell?
0: 3 hours. You fell asleep.
1: Oh, I was exhausted.
0: It was good for you.
1: Where's the letter?
0: What letter?
1: Oh, I must have slept through the Herald's coming.
0: No.
1: What?
0: The Herald hasn't been here.
1: What time is it?
0: It's supper time, and my stomach knows it.
1: You go back to your lodgings.
0: I'll have to. Marie went home to her own family, and there isn't a thing in your cupboard. What will you do?
1: I'm not hungry. I'll just sit and wait.
0: I'll be back in an hour. John, has anybody been here?
1: No. No, I don't understand this, Farrell. The last time, the Herald was here by mid-afternoon. I remember it was 3 o'clock exactly.
0: John, nobody will be here.
1: What?
0: It's the truth. I just came through the square. Everybody's buzzing with the news.
1: Farrell, what are you talking about?
0: You've done it. The tongue is mightier, John. You were right. You've won at last.
1: Farrell, if I didn't know you so well, I think you'd gone in one of the taverns by mistake. Sit down, calm down, and talk sense.
0: John, the libertines have been defeated at last.
1: It can't be.
0: It is, I tell you. Believe me, listen. Bertelier wasn't in church at all this morning. He wasn't there at all.
1: Farrell, if this is one of your exaggerations...
0: No. I got the story from a council member. It seems that after you left yesterday, the council revoted.
1: Revoted?
0: Yes. They voted not to go against the church. And not to reinstate Bertelier after all. They told Bertelier not to go to church at all.
1: I can't believe it.
0: You frightened them, convinced them. I don't know, but you conquered them, John.
1: The council revoted to sustain the church's decision.
0: Do you realize what this means? The backbone of the libertines has been broken. You're here to stay. After all these years, the struggle is over. You won.
1: No.
0: Yes.
1: Farrell, I believe you. The Herald hasn't come. And he won't be coming, but... Farrell, you're wrong. I haven't won. Not I, Farrell. God. Soli Deo Gloria.

And so we conclude Chapter 28 of Number 11, Rudy Chanoine, the story of Monsieur John Calvin of Picardy, Paris, and Geneva. This has been another in the series Stories of Great Christians, and comes to you from the Moody Bible Institute of

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1: Well, hi there, kids. I've got a question for you. What's white, weighs 1,000 pounds, and doesn't eat or drink anything for 6 months?
2: The only critter I can think of is a polar bear.
1: You're right. And I'm going to tell you how I stay alive and healthy during those 6 cold months here in the Arctic.
3: Petunia Polar Bear, welcome to Nature Corner.
1: Oh, I'm so happy to be here, Uncle Bob.
2: We're happy to have you. See, was that your husband who was here last week?
1: Yes, Percy really enjoyed his visit with you.
2: Oh, I learned a lot from him. Petunia, I just can't imagine that you can stay alive in your den for 6 months and not eat or drink anything.
1: That's because I gorge myself before I go into my den, Uncle Bob.
2: Before you go in, huh? Well, tell us about that, Petunia.
1: Between October and March, a polar bear goes to sleep.
2: Is it a deep sleep?
1: No, it's a light sleep. If a fox were to come into my den during that time, I'd wake up and chase him out.
2: So you really don't conk out?
1: No.
2: Okay. Petunia, you said you gorge yourself with food before you enter your den.
1: Yes, I eat seals, dozens and dozens of them, 2 weeks before I burrow into my snowy cave and go to sleep.
2: Wow. There must have to be a lot of seals around if you can find dozens and dozens of them in just a couple weeks.
1: Definitely, Uncle Bob. They're very plentiful during the month of September up here in the Arctic. That's when they're the fattest.
2: Aha. Looks like the Creator timed that out just right, Petunia Polar Bear.
1: Yes, 'cause during those 2 weeks, I stuff myself on seal blubber. I eat 2 million calories of fat every day.
2: 2 million calories a day? That's a tremendous, humongous amount, Petunia. Won't that make your cholesterol get too high?
1: No way, Jose.
2: But aren't you afraid of plugging up your arteries with all of that fat and having a heart attack?
1: No, not with seal blubber, Uncle Bob. The Creator God made it so it won't plug up my arteries.
2: That's incredible.
1: See, my wise, intelligent Creator taught me I only have a short time to fatten up for my long winter nap.
2: Mm-hmm.
1: And the best way to do it is to eat seal blubber.
2: You don't eat the rest of the seal?
1: No, no, only his fat, his blubber.
2: I see. And the seal's blubber then becomes your blubber.
1: That's right. During those 2 weeks in September, I pile the blubber onto my body.
2: You don't worry about your diet during those 2 weeks, do you?
1: No, I don't even have a scale in the den.
2: And so when October comes, you're loaded up with blubber, Petunia Polar Bear?
1: Yes. Nearly 3 inches of it all over my body. I don't pinch an inch. I pinch 3.
2: Oh, boy. I'll bet that's a super good insulation, though.
1: Oh, it is, Uncle Bob. But that's not the only reason I eat blubber. In fact, it's not the real reason.
2: Oh? The kids and I are interested. Tell us the real reason.
1: Christ, my intelligent Creator, designed my body to live off this blubber during the 6 months of winter when I'm in my den snoozing.
2: Neat. You live off from it. Your body eats it. That explains how you can stay alive during this time, because you said you don't eat or drink anything during the 6 months of hibernation.
1: Right. The wise master designer made a polar bear's body so it would work and stay super healthy only on blubber during hibernation.
2: Okay. The blubber you've

0: The only animal that stays alive and healthy for 6 months with no food or water and a normal body temperature.
1: See, that's right. When all other animals hibernate, their body temperatures drop to save energy.
0: My body temperature stays right where it always was, around 95 degrees Fahrenheit.
1: But doesn't your body slow down some, though? I mean, you go to sleep during this time.
0: Yes, the Lord made my heartbeat to slow down from about 70 beats a minute to 8 beats per minute.
1: Which means you don't have to breathe as fast.
0: Correct. And because of that, my whole body slows down, Uncle Bob, and it doesn't use up as much blubber fuel.
1: But you said you're alert if an enemy came into your snowy den, Petunia.
0: Yes, I can shift gears right out of hibernation and attack that critter.
1: Easy does it, Petunia. I'm sure the girls and boys know that you have your babies while you're hibernating, right?
0: That's right. November is baby month for polar bears up here in the Arctic.
1: Oh, how cute. How many do you have, Petunia?
0: 3 little cubs that weigh about 1.5 pounds each.
1: Ooh, they're tiny.
0: Yes, they have a lot of growing to do before they'll get as big as their 1,000-pound mama.
1: Is it true that the babies are born while you're asleep?
0: Yes, Uncle Bob, but the Son of God put special knowledge in my babies' minds to tell them exactly what to do right after they're born.
1: Isn't that super? They're blind and deaf then, aren't they?
0: Yes, but the Lord told them how to find my 4 milk glands, Uncle Bob.
1: Isn't that great?
0: As soon as they start sucking, I wake up and sit up straight, wrapping my warm legs around the babies.
1: Oh, that's good, because the cubs don't have any blubber to keep them warm yet, do they?
0: No, but they will soon, because my milk contains 33% fat, far richer than other bears' milk.
1: Wow, that's not milk, Petunia. It's rich cream.
0: Right.
1: They won't be weighing 1.5 pounds very long, drinking cream like that.
0: That's right, Uncle Bob. Now, you kids will find this super interesting. You know what my milk tastes like?
1: What?
0: Exactly like cod liver oil.
1: Whoa, that's interesting.
0: But you know, my milk glands could not make that rich cream for my baby cubs if I wouldn't have eaten all that blubber before winter came.
1: 2 million calories of blubber fat every day before you entered your den.
0: Uncle Bob, I'd like to say something about my den right now.
1: Sure. Be my guest.
0: Mama polar bears prefer a big snowdrift, usually made out of last year's snow.
1: Hey, that's right. Up in the Arctic, a lot of the snow never melts.
0: So you see, that older snow is packed better.
1: That's right. You don't have to worry about it caving in then.
0: Yes. So with my big claws, I tunnel into the snowdrift and have a beautiful home for sleeping and for my nursery.
1: And speaking of that nursery, Petunia, how much warmer is your den than the outside air temperature?
0: About 35 degrees warmer.
1: Hey, that's okay. You know, sometimes scientists see you and your young cubs floating on a huge chunk of ice out in the middle of the Arctic Ocean. How did you all get there?
0: Really, they were born on that ice, Uncle Bob. See, when I made my den, I tunneled into a huge snowdrift on the ice. When the weather warmed up a tad, the ice broke up, and we floated out to sea. Once my young cubs and I floated for 400 miles.
1: Wowee! But that's no problem for polar bears, right?
0: Right. The Creator God taught us how to swim, and any time we want to get off the ice floe, we just dive in and head back to land.
1: A long swim for you. Petunia Polar Bear, you are a marvelous creature.
0: A marvelous creature can only come from a marvelous Creator. Right, kids?
1: Right.
0: And his name is the Lord Jesus Christ. Remember to trust him while you're young.

0: You'll be glad you did. Take it from me, Petunia Polar Bear.
1: Hey kids, have you ever been faithful to God and did what he asked you to do, and then God let you get in a big peck of trouble? Well, that's what happened to the prophet Jeremiah once. 2,600 years ago, when Jeremiah lived, the Jewish people were worshiping Baal.
2: Holy Baal God, we worship and praise you as the one true God.
3: Jeremiah, my prophet, my Israeli people are worshiping false gods. Go to them. Tell them this message.
4: Why, certainly, Lord. I'll say whatever you want me to say to them.
5: People of Israel, listen, may I have your attention, please? Thank you.
6: Hey, man! Why did you break that clay water jar?
1: He did it on purpose.
4: Some poor person could have used that to carry water in.
6: The Lord God told me to break that clay jar.
7: Why?
6: How come?
7: Yes,
6: because God says he's going to break us as a nation, just like I broke that clay jar.
8: What do you mean, break us? Explain yourself, prophet.
6: Yeah.
4: He's going to break us as a nation. He's going to destroy us. We're going to be slaves of other people.
7: But why?
8: Yes.
7: How come?
4: Because you've been worshiping idols.
9: Bah! I don't believe a word of it.
4: Chief Priest Pasher, just because you don't believe a word of it doesn't make it false. This is what Almighty God has said.
10: Ooh, wow. Listen to him talk to the Chief Priest.
9: Yeah. Here, take this.
4: Ooh.
7: That'll teach you to speak that way to the Chief Priest, Prophet.
4: Yeah. Boy, I didn't know I was going to get this, God.
9: Sergeant, take him over to the whipping post and give him 39 lashes.
11: Yes, sir.
12: Oh. Oh. Oh. Oh.
9: That's enough. Now, fetch the stocks.
13: Yes, sir.
9: Put him in it. Secure him well.
14: Whoa, prophet of God, what are you doing in the stocks?
4: Lord, I was faithful to you. I preached your word, yet you didn't protect me. You deceived me. You tricked me, God. I don't think I feel like preaching your word anymore. Ever.
9: Did he, Dad?
15: Yes, he did, Tim.
9: Oh, he was just discouraged then, and he said that, huh?
15: Right. Why don't you turn to Jeremiah 20, okay?
9: Okay. Isaiah, Jeremiah, 19:20. What verse, Dad?
15: Verse 9.
9: Okay, Jeremiah 20, verse 9. Jeremiah said, "But if I say I will not mention God or speak any more in his name, then his word is in my heart like a burning fire, shut up in my bones."
15: Do you understand what he's saying, Tim?
9: Yeah, I think I do, Dad. Because Jeremiah was so discouraged, he was very seriously thinking about chucking the whole thing and never mentioning God's name again.
15: That's right. But why couldn't he?
9: Because God's word was in his heart like a burning fire.
15: That's right. So what do you get out of this?
9: How do I apply this to my life?
15: Right.
9: Read God's word every day. Put it into my life, see? And then, when I get down and get discouraged and get upset at God, like Jeremiah, his word will be in my heart like a burning fire, and it'll help me.
15: Wow, isn't that neat?
9: Really? Hey, don't forget that, kids. Have your quiet time every day.
3: Today's true story came from Jeremiah, chapters 19 and 20. And that's Storybook Room today. Till next time, Uncle Bob saying, stay close to Christ. You'll be glad you did.
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0: Hear the creak of the rigging? Listen to the wind whip the sails. Yes, boys and girls, Sailor Sam's big schooner, the Porpoise, plunges swiftly through the waves, eager to serve her master. Where's she going? Wish I could tell you, but we'll have to find out from Sailor Sam, an adventurous young man whose hunt for scientific truth takes him anywhere. Yes, anywhere. And with him go his two young cousins, Buddy and Nancy. Aye, aye, mate. It's full speed ahead now for Seafaring Thrills with Sailor Sam! Sam and the gang are closer to Moses Henderson and Snowshoe Charlie than they were a month ago. But will they get to them before they go into the hidden valley and search for the lost mine in northern Alaska? Sam reported to Einar at Skagway by radio, and Einar told the skipper of the Porpoise that he'd better keep a sharp eye open for icebergs, both kinds, those that float mostly under the surface and those that carry a large portion above the water. Sam also told Cynthia that she's going to have to stand watch. Of course, she didn't like it a little bit. Now, what do you say we go aboard the schooner and help the gang keep a sharp eye for icebergs?
1: Looks like a nasty blow coming up, Ollie.
2: You said it!
1: Say, what's the matter with you?
2: I don't know, but I've got chills.
1: Go below and have Hazel fix you a warm drink.
2: I'll be all right.
1: That's an order.
2: Aye, aye.
1: And send Cynthia up on deck.
2: Aye, aye.

0: Boy, oh boy, I sure got the shits.
1: Maybe you're coming down with the flu.
2: Here, Ole, drink this hot lemonade.
0: Oh, I don't like hot lemonade.
2: Drink it.
0: Wow, that's liquid dynamite.
2: Maybe so, but it'll stop those chills, pronto. Sam needs you able-bodied, and we can't fool around. Here, now you take these pills.
0: Those things?
2: Mm-hmm.
0: They're horse pills.
2: Take them.
0: I don't know which is worse, the disease or the cure.
2: Trouble with you healthy men is that you're worse than babies when you get sick. Now hold still while I take your pulse.
0: I didn't think you cared.
2: Holy, you're the limit. Here you are, as sick as a dog, and you can still clown around. Now behave yourself.
0: You think I live?
2: Well, I guess so. Sorry to disappoint you.
0: Well, I better get back on deck. It's getting pretty rough up there.
2: With 102 fever, I should say.
0: But
2: not, never mind the back talk. You get into your bunk and cover up.
3: I presume I'd better go on deck now.
0: Have you got the insulated clothing on, young lady?
3: Yes, of all the nerve. Does Sam think I haven't any blood?
0: When you get on deck, you'll find out just how cold it is. And that wind will cut your head off unless you're protected. And hold on to the lifeline. We don't want you washed overboard.
3: Is it that bad?
0: Do you think I'm telling a joke? You better go before Sam comes after you.
4: Does the forward motion of the schooner make you seasick this far forward?
3: No.
4: Use these night glasses. If you see a berg, signal with the flashlight. Buddy will see your signal and turn right or left as you signal. Don't use the light for anything else, or you'll confuse the helm. Understand?
3: Yes.
4: I'm going aft so Buddy can go below and warm up. He'll relieve me right after.
3: All right.
4: Okay. I'll check with you after Buddy comes on deck. Keep a sharp watch.

0: boys, it's rough topside.
1: It's getting rough below, too, buddy.
0: I guess so, sis. How you feeling, Ollie?
2: Oh, pretty good now, thank you.
0: Hazel got rid of the shivers?
2: You said it. She burned them out of me.
3: Ollie Olson, how you talk?
4: What's that?
5: Oh, hello.
4: Oh, hello. Oh, hello.
5: Oh,
4: hello. Oh, hello.
5: Oh, hello. Oh, hello. Oh, hello. Oh, hello. Oh,
4: hello. Oh, hello. Oh, hello. Oh,
3: Sam. Anybody hurt?
6: No, I don't think so. What did we hit?
3: We've run aground on a submerged iceberg. Ole, buddy, hit the deck. We've got work to do.
7: Well, here we are again. There's the cave with the river running into it.
8: Yep. Nobody moved it while we were gone.
9: Look here, on snow along river.
10: Look at the size of those bear tracks.
7: You were right, Natomic. Why, a man could easily sit in one of those paw prints. That must be the giant of them all.
9: Great bear here now. God lost mine. It better we wait. He come out, go away. Too dangerous now.
7: Well, we'll have to set up our base camp here anyway. Then we'll study this problem out. See what we can do about that super polar bear.
9: Maybe legend of great bear true. He guard hidden valley and lost mine, so nobody find it. Maybe great bear bad spirit.

0: As big as this ocean is, why did this one have to lay right in our way?
1: I wish I knew. I hope it doesn't capsize while we're still attached to it.
0: That's right. Yumpin' Yimini, how are we going to get off this thing without blowing it apart?
1: Come on, let's go in the cabin so we can talk instead of shouting.
0: Yeah, that's a good idea.
2: How bad is it?
3: We don't know, Nancy. First, we got to get off the berg.
4: I suppose it's my fault that we hit the iceberg.
1: No, I'm not blaming you at all. Its topside is almost completely awash, which makes it almost impossible to see, especially at night. Now look, gang, the problem at hand is to get off as quickly as possible. I just hope that this thing doesn't capsize and pull us right down to the bottom. Holy, we'll use the diesel at full speed astern. I'll man the wheel and move the schooner from port to starboard, and perhaps we can wiggle the porpoise enough so she'll slide off. I hope.
0: Yeah, let's try it.

0: She's sliding off! She's sliding off!
1: I believe you're right.
0: Sure she is. You can see it for sure now.
1: Here we go!
0: Yippee! We're free!
1: Ole, we're free. All engines stop.
2: Aye, aye. Good work, Sam. That was a nice job.
1: Thanks. Now, give me half speed ahead, and then check the bow for leaks. I'll be right down.
2: Aye, aye.
1: Buddy, take the wheel again. I'll be back soon to take over so you can get off watch.
0: Okay, don't worry about me. This ice is only on the outside. Underneath, I'm snug as a bug in a rug.
1: Good boy.

0: Dale, I think we got the leak pretty well plugged up, Skipper.
1: Good, I think we have too. Thank the Lord there are only two leaks. Boy, if we hit that berg straight on, we'd be in the small boat by now.
0: Oh, you said it. We were very fortunate to slide up on the iceberg, all right. The Lord really is keeping his eye on us.
1: Remember reading in the scriptures where the Lord has numbered the hairs on our head and he knows when even a sparrow falls from flight?
0: Yeah, sure I remember.
1: Whenever we get into a jam, those verses are a real strength. We're not out here in the cold northern sea by ourselves, battling to stay afloat. The Lord's with us.
0: I know what you mean. Well, I'd better start the bilge pumps and get this water out of here.
1: Right. And I'll go back up on deck and relieve Buddy. And you get to bed so you don't get any sicker. How do you feel?
0: Well, not too bad and not too good. Hazel really knows her stuff, though. She killed the shivers quick as a yakrabbit.
1: That's good. Now, you doctor up, as Hazel tells you now, and get some rest.
0: Okay. Who are you going to have on deck with you?
1: Cynthia.
0: Oh, boy, are you going to have fun? Maybe I'm glad I'm sick.
1: You really don't mean that.
0: Oh, no, of course not. But just the same, I'm glad she's standing watch with you and not me.
1: Okay. Now, you get the pumps turned on and hit the sack. We're going to pull into Shishmaref and make repairs.
0: Where?
1: Shishmaref.
0: Oh,

0: Boy, it's good to be in this nice, calm harbor.
1: When? How? It sure was rough out there yesterday.
2: I'll say it was. That was a mean one. Or at least it seemed that way.
0: How are we ever going to get all the ice off the porpoise? Just look at her.
3: Yeah, there must be tons of it all over everywhere.
2: You said it, buddy. Maybe we'll have to stay here until it melts off.
3: Sure we will.
2: Or maybe we should buy up all the ice picks in town and chop it off.
0: We can have an ice picking party.
1: What makes you think you're not going to, young lady? Well, say, where's Cynthia?
0: Sound asleep.
1: Well, we better let the poor girl sleep. She stood a long watch with Sam. All the rest of the night, in fact.
2: I'll have to give her credit for that. She's got stamina, all right. And she didn't complain, either.
1: No, she didn't. Well, what are we going to do until Sam and Cynthia catch up on their sleep?
0: Chop ice.
3: Let's walk around and look at Shishmara first.
0: Me, I'm for that, I am.
1: Nancy?
0: Yes, sir?
1: What kind of English is that?
0: Huh?
1: Oh, forget it. Let's take a walk.
2: I think I will, too. Just for a little while.
1: How's your cold?
2: Oh, fine, thank you. How's yours?
1: Oh, I give up. Go ahead and suffer. I don't care. You're old enough to look after yourself now.
2: Say, I wonder just how close we're getting to Moses Henderson.
0: He changed the subject, Hazel.
1: I know it. Oh, come on, Ole. By the time I convince you that you're still sick, it'll be time to put out to sea again.
4: Well, say, this is something, isn't it? I didn't know an igloo could be so comfortable.
5: Neither did I. This is real comfort. Yeah, that old wind can howl itself to death out there. It won't matter a particle to us.
6: Not so much glad you like igloo. It not hard to make, huh?
5: I'll say it isn't. Now, let's get down to brass tacks here, young fella.
6: White man make joke with Natumuk. You call him young, but he not fool. You like talk about Great Bear, huh?
5: Yes. And I'll tell you one thing, my friend. There isn't a bear big enough or tough enough to stop Moses Henderson. Why, I've hunted elephants in India, tigers in Malaya, lions and water buffalo. Oh, this Great Bear doesn't scare me.
6: Maybe him not scare you, but that not mean he not kill you.
7: Well, Natumuk has a point there, all right. Will Moses go into the river cave in spite of the tremendous polar bear that waits in there for anyone who might come by? Or can Sam and the gang get to him before he does anything so daring and dangerous? How long will it take to repair the schooner's leaking bow so she'll be seaworthy again? See you next week for more adventure with...

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1: Hi, children. This is Old Owl speaking. I'd like to introduce you to a few of my friends.
2: My name is Beauregard Bear.
3: And all you lads and lassies, my name is McKelvey Mutt.
4: And my name is Bruce the Goose.
5: Top of the morning to you. My name is Philip the Fox.
6: Hi, I'm Squee the Squirrel, and I want to invite you along for a story in the forest.

0: Hi there. We've been waiting for you. We're going to have fun and learn something, too, because it's time for Fables of Faith. Here are your friends, Uncle Van, Christy, and Bud.
1: What's Phil been having a fight with?
2: Pride.
1: And that's sometimes can be a losing battle, can it?
2: Yep.
1: The thing that really got Philip into this trouble in the first place was what, Christy?
2: He's smart.
1: He's very proud of the fact that he thinks, a lot smarter than anyone else. What did Ol' Al try to do? Bud, what was he trying to do?
2: He was trying to get him out of the pride.
1: And get him to admit that he
2: was wrong.
1: Let's go to the forest and see at the bottom of the tower how old Phil came out, all right?

0: Well, I hope you gentlemen are satisfied humiliating me in front of everyone like that.
1: What? Phil, we didn't humiliate you.
2: Oh, no. We just gave you a chance to humiliate yourself.
0: Well, however you explain it, I still don't enjoy being embarrassed the way you embarrassed me.
1: The way we embarrassed you?
3: Well, I never heard of
2: such... McKelvey, maybe you'd better let me handle this.
0: Well, there's really nothing to handle. You've both done what you came to do, so why don't you just leave me alone?
4: Oh, hi, Phil. Oh, boy, am I glad you came down. I was getting worried about you up there.
1: Yeah, me too.
2: Well, I wasn't. If he was stupid enough to try it in the first place, he should have got...
0: For one time, Bruce honestly reflects the thoughts of the rest of you. And he's the only one honest enough to admit it. Oh, I'll see you all later. Possibly.
1: Boy, something's really wrong when Phil agrees with Bruce.
2: What's wrong with somebody agreeing with what I say?
1: Nothing. If you ever said anything worth agreeing with...
2: Now, you two stop that. This is no time for you two to get into one of your petty little disagreements. We have a real problem.
4: I'll say we have. I've never seen anyone take such a fall.
1: But he didn't fall. He just climbed down.
4: Oh, hush, Bo. That's not what I mean.
2: Squinty's right. I certainly didn't think Philip would react like this. First, he's up so high, you have to yell at him to be heard. Then he's down so low, you have to talk in whispers.
4: I wonder why he's acting this way. He really is smart. He shouldn't be embarrassed just because he tried to do more than he could handle.
1: Right. After all, it was his idea to build a water wheel.
4: Right.
1: And a fine idea it was. He just bit off more than he could chew when he tried to build the whole thing himself.
2: Well, all of you just keep thinking that way. Eventually, that's what will level him off a bit.
4: Level him off?
1: Yeah, Squinty. First he was way up. Now he's way down. And we want him right here where we are. Right, old owl?
2: I couldn't have put it better, Bo.
1: Not only that, but we've got the game to talking again. He's the only one who knows how to construct a wheel. Do you have any suggestions, old owl?
2: No, none at present. But I'm sure something will happen. Now just keep your eyes, your ears, and your hearts open, and be ready when it does.

0: worried. We haven't seen or heard from Philip for days.
1: Yeah, that's right.
2: He's probably ashamed to show his face around here. And he should be. If I'd made a laughing stock of myself the way he did, I'd never come out of my house.
1: Oh, for a way to get you to do it.
0: Hey, stop it, guys. This is serious. I think we should go see if Philip is all right.
1: Well, I know he's at home.
0: How do you know that, Bo?
1: 'Cause I saw him sitting on his front porch this morning. Well, did he speak to you? No. I yelled good morning to him, and he didn't even wave back or anything.
0: That's too bad.
1: Mm-hmm.
0: I wonder what we could do to let him know that we're not trying to make fun of him or anything.
2: Why is everybody so worried about Philip? He got what he deserved.
0: Oh,
1: Bruce,
0: come on.
1: If we all got what we deserved, we'd be...

But if we could get Old Owl to get Phil to come down to the construction site, I really think that we could probably get him to come

0: Yes, that's right, Philip. If you're not going to complete the project, well, the least you can do is take down what you put up. You know, it could become quite an eyesore.
1: Well, I suppose you're right, old owl. I've done enough damage around here without leaving any monuments to my folly.
0: Yes, yes, exactly. Why let everyone know what you started to do and couldn't finish?
1: Well, we're almost there. I'll be glad when we get this over with so that I can get back home. Say, old owl, what are they doing here? You didn't tell me they would be here.
0: My, my, my. I wonder what they are doing here. Now, isn't that a coincidence?
2: Hey, Bo! Would you hand me up that board for the cloth? Okay, here it comes!
1: I say, Aral, he isn't going to put the trough there, is he? Well, I mean, it's on the wrong side.
0: Well, I don't know, Philip. You'd better ask McKelvey.
3: I say, McKelvey,
4: yeah.
3: You're putting that trough on the wrong side.
4: What? Oh, no, this is right.
3: Well, you figured it out wrong. It goes on the other side.
4: I'm sorry, Phil. You'll have to come up and show me. I don't yet see what you're talking about.
3: Well, I most certainly will. Don't you nail one nail till I get up there.
4: Well,
3: I'm coming.
4: Come on up.
0: Oh, that McKelvey. He's really hit the nail on the head this time.
5: Hey, old mouse, I think Philip is going to help McKelvey.
0: Well, you might say that, Squinty. But I see it as a question of who's helping who.

0: There she is still. Ain't she a beaut?
1: I've failed, man. That's a real accomplishment.
2: Just think of all the time you saved by not having to come down here for water anymore.
3: I still don't see why you won't let me swim in the tank.
0: Bruce, this was not constructed as a private swimming pool for you.
2: Yeah, it's for me.
3: Bill, I'd say that a lot was accomplished today.
1: Yes, I say. Well, just look at the project. We completed.
2: Yeah, we.
3: And that last one was the most important one of all. Getting the water from the river to the tank was not half as difficult as getting you from the eye to the weed.
1: Oh, yes. Well, I see what you mean. Oh, dear. Well, I'm really sorry, gang.
2: Oh, that's okay.
1: Really, about the way I've been acting lately, you know.
0: Oh, we're not sorry.
1: You're not?
0: Certainly not. I mean, if you hadn't been on that superior intelligence kick, we may never have gotten this solved. Oh, about the water, I mean.
2: Yeah, that's right.
1: Yes, I see what you mean, really.
0: But if I had the choice to make, I'd rather have you as dumb as you really are, and I'd carry the water myself.
1: McKelvey.
3: Well, it's good to see that things have leveled off again.

0: Do you think there's anything wrong with using I?
1: No.
0: When is it right?
2: When you're saying you can do something for somebody.
0: There's a verse in the scripture that says, I can do all things
2: through the Lord,
0: through Christ, which strengtheneth me. And you know what Paul said? By the grace of God, I am what I am. But we have to realize that we can do things in the strength of Christ. And there's nothing wrong with us realizing what we can do. God does not want us to be either so superior that we look down at everyone, nor does he want us to feel so inferior that we have to look up and crawl around. He wants us to realize that he's given us intelligence and he's given us ability, but he has also given us the ability to realize where our intelligence comes from. And this is the most important thing to remember. Because when God enables us to do something, we have to remember where this ability came from. So what do we have to look out for in our lives?
2: Pride.
0: Pride. Do we have to watch out for intelligence?
2: Yeah.
1: Yeah.
0: What do we have to be aware of?
2: That we don't show it off.
0: We have to watch out how we use it and don't misuse it. So that's not a bad verse for us to remember about pride. We can do all things, right? Does that limit us to anything?
2: We can't make a person or make a tree.
0: No, there are some things that only God can do because God made us. But there are some things that we can do because God made us. Let's say the verse as we close.
3: I can do all things through Christ who gives me strength.
4: We sure are glad you were with us today, and we hope you had a good time with Uncle Van, Christy, Bud, and all our forest friends. Why don't you plan to be here with us next week for more Fables of Faith? Bye for now.
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1: Hey there, Peter. What you doing?
2: Taking a video for the Brinkman channel.
1: What? You're on TV now?
2: No, it's just an internet channel.
1: Amazing, isn't it?
2: What's amazing?
1: Your mom's phone has more computing power than all the computers used to send our men to the moon. Now they even have a mini movie studio built in.
2: Never thought much about it.
1: That phone has a microphone, camera, GPS tracking, 24-hour news applications, access to almost every library in the world, more information than the library in Alexandria, a virtual post office, and if you want, you can even use it to speak to someone across the planet.
2: Those are all good things, right?
1: Oh, sure. But like all tools, technology can be used for good and bad. It's up to the user.
2: What's that thing you got there?
1: It helps me get around since my hip surgery. It's called a walker.
2: I love the off-road tires.
1: Yeah, I modded it to get back here so I can help this young lady with her flowers.
2: What you doing, Miss Bernice?
3: Covering my roses back up. Oh, I always get excited and uncover them too early. It's supposed to freeze again tonight.
1: Wisconsin weather. If you don't like it, just wait 5 minutes.
4: Peter, can you bring in some firewood?
2: Sure, Mom.
4: Just keep the dog in. The chickens are out.
5: No, Papa, come back! Papa, no!
6: You're listening to Brinkman Adventures, and this is part one of Redemptive Velocity. Our dog Togo slipped right past Mom and out the back door, charging straight towards the chickens. We'd always feared this might happen. On that day, it finally did. It was the beginning of a string of crazy things that happened to our family this past year. My name is Ian Brinkman, and my family runs a ministry that reports on missionaries around the world. Today's story includes some more incredible people and ministries. It's also about what happened to us this past year, events that had a pretty big impact on me personally. It all started back on that day in March, when Togo, our one-year-old Australian shepherd, decided he was more of a hunter than a shepherd.
2: Oh, boy.
1: You filming this, Peter?
2: Yep.
7: Bad dog!
5: Get off of her!
7: No! Togo! Oh, you.
1: Looks like a pillow exploded.
3: Patrick!
7: Bad dog.
3: Do you think she's...
7: Poor little girl.
1: I don't know.
2: Did you see what she did, Mr. Pennington?
6: Togo had been watching those chickens since we got him. On that fateful day, Clover, the head hen, took one for the team. While my parents tended to the poor bird, I was oblivious to the situation. That's because I was 30 miles to the south, sitting in a lecture hall at Milwaukee's School of Computers. Renowned software billionaire Maximilian Davos was just wrapping up a stunning demonstration of a soon-to-be-released chatbot.
8: So, my friends, what do you think of Darwin? Because of AI and chatbots like him, in just a few short years, our lives will be different. Very different. Listen to me, students. Those who master AI will be the masters of the universe.
1: That dude's fire!
8: You, my friends, are among the best and brightest. I would be honored to play just a small part in helping you become the best you possible. Here's my proposal to those seniors now beginning your final project. Allow me to review your work. To the creator of the best project, I will secure an internship for you with a company of your choice. Any company. For all those who enter, I will grant you free, unlimited access to Darwin.
1: Before the rest of the world?
9: Yeah, pretty cool.
8: Thank you for having me, friends. Shall we allow Darwin to have the final word?
1: That'd be awesome.
10: When man applies himself, incredible. When man applies AI, inconceivable. You are becoming what you dream, and you dream what you become. As we direct our mutual evolution by the merging of humanity and technology, together we shall create a beautiful utopic future.
1: So? What do you think?
6: Yeah, my head's still spinning.
1: You entering your project in his contest?
6: I still need to figure out what I'm doing for my senior design project.
9: How about you?
11: Ah, it's a no-brainer. I mean, I'd enter just to get my hands on Darwin. He's a game changer.
9: What is your project?
11: Oh, my uncle, Buster, he has an RV company. I think I'm going to ask Darwin to suggest a marketing program for him. You know, to put his company on the map.
9: Oh, that's cool. Uncle Buster?
11: Yeah. His full name is Buster Gweamy.
9: That's even better. Hey, me and a couple of the guys from software engineering are going to meet once a week to study the Bible. Yeah, you interested?
11: Yeah, wait, you're going to meet to study the Bible? I mean, what for? To poke holes in it?
9: Poke holes in it? No, study what it says.
11: Oh. You're a true believer, Brinkman?
9: Yep, I'm a believer.
11: No offense, dude, but the Bible is fake news. It was written by a bunch of illiterate shepherds like a few thousand years ago.
9: Did you hear what you just said?
11: What?
9: Written by illiterate shepherds?
11: Oh, you know what I'm saying.
9: Well, I believe it was written by men who were inspired by your and my creator. And I think it contains all the answers we need for life and for what's to come.
11: Look, I've been to church since I was a kid. Okay, I've heard it all. There's some major problems with it.
9: Such as?
11: Well, if you really want to go there, I mean, just don't get mad at me, okay?
9: I won't. Okay. Go ahead.
11: Well, for one, it's full of myths, right? Like the creation story. The idea of God creating us from the dust. I mean, come on. Scientists know how we got here. Evolution. Time and chance. Then there's the lack of historical evidence for things like the Exodus. Don't get me started on Noah. The idea of him and his wooden boat, it's crazy. Then there's the guy who got swallowed by a whale.
9: Jonah, and it actually says it was a big fish.
11: No proof for these stories. They are myths or allegories. And let's just, for a second, assume there is a God that wants to communicate to us through so-called holy men.
9: Mm-hmm. There is. Go on.
11: Yeah. Who picked the writings that qualified? And how can we even know we've got what they actually wrote? I mean, these writings are supposedly produced thousands of years ago. You've played the game telephone, right? You know how it works. Look, I'm just not buying it, Ian.
9: Well, okay. Suppose I provide some answers for your questions. Would you want to hear them?
11: Sure, but I doubt you'll come up with anything convincing. Oh, hey, I gotta go. I gotta scoot. Professor's... he's gonna kill me.
9: Okay, gotcha. But let's talk about this later, okay?
11: Okay, whatever. Yeah, sure. But just so you know, I was like you once, okay? I was like you once. If you start digging, you'll find stuff you can't unsee. Bet you'll end up in my camp.
9: I doubt it, but thanks for the warning.
11: Yeah, sure. All right, see you later.
9: How's it coming, Dad?
12: Great. I gathered 5 gallons today, and it's almost boiling.
9: So, how much syrup does that give us again?
12: Well, the ratio's about 42 to 1 with these silver maples, so that means 4.2 gallons of sap yields 1/10 of a gallon of syrup, which is a little more than 10 ounces. I think that's right.
9: You're not boiling it inside, like last year?
12: No. I thought I'd do it out here over the fire pit. If you remember, last year we boiled nonstop to keep up with just 2 trees. This year, I've tapped 4 trees, so...
9: Not to mention how you wrecked the wallpaper last year. We could hardly see out of the windows, they were so foggy.
12: Yeah, that too. Hey, Micah.
2: Hi, Dad. Ian, did you hear what happened to Clover?
9: Let me guess, she laid a double yolk again?
13: Nope, Togo got her.
9: What?
13: Mom let him out by accident.
12: Yeah.
9: Is she okay?
13: He didn't kill her.
9: Oh, good.
12: It was crazy. When we pulled him off her, she was lying there on her side in a pile of feathers. I went to pick her up, and she took off. I caught her and held her for a few minutes. She was shaking.
9: Probably in shock.
12: Yeah. Anyhow, she has a hurt toe. Besides that, she's fine.
9: Oh, that's a relief. That dog.
13: Clover was like a super chicken. She saw Togo come and led him away from all the other chickens so they could survive.
12: Except for Bree, but she's not really that smart.
13: Clover's the head hen, you know. They do stuff like that, just like Jesus.
12: Huh? How so?
13: Well, he died on the cross for us.
9: That's good, Micah. You're right.
12: Yeah.
9: What's Mom and Hope working on?
12: Mom figured out how to can meat. I think they're doing fish right now.
9: Oh, that's cool.
12: How was school?
9: Good. I invited that guy I was telling you about to the Bible study.
12: And?
9: He's not interested. Said the Bible had too many problems. But he's willing to hear some evidence, so I'm going to do some research.
12: Sounds good.
9: Also, today we had this special speaker. You know the social media platform, Bitter?
12: The one where you write little things back and forth?
9: Yeah. Well, anyway, he introduced this new chatbot to our school and blew everybody away.
14: Chatbot?
9: It's like a search engine that talks to you like a human. It uses a powerful computer and was trained on all the great thinkers from Alexander the Great to Stephen Hawking. You've heard of AI, right?
12: Artificial intelligence? Not a fan.
9: Well, yeah, you already use it, whether you know it or not. Your phone, the television, all kinds of stuff use that sort of algorithm.
12: That doesn't fill me with confidence. There's just too much spyware out there that can feed information to the wrong people. AI seems like it would snowball everything in a scary direction.
9: I never thought I'd say this, but I think you read too much sci-fi.
12: It doesn't mean I'm wrong.
9: Well, anyway, this Maximilian Davos guy offered to let us use his program before it's even released, provided we enter his contest with our senior projects.
12: You gonna do it?
9: Probably not.
12: How come?
9: Well, for starters, the bot's name just doesn't sit right with me.
12: What's the name?
9: Darwin.
12: What? Because the name conjures pictures of nerdy guys with pen protectors? Or because of Charles Darwin?
9: Probably both. Well, the real problem is I still can't figure out what to do for my project.
12: Well, why did you decide to go into software engineering anyway?
9: Well, because I want to invent things that help people, and I enjoy working with computers.
12: That's why you made RD, right? To turn your lights on and off with your voice?
9: Mm-hmm. And lock the door and guard the house with a Derf gun.
12: Remember when he locked us out of the house?
9: And then shot Mr. Pennington? How could I forget?
12: Oh, yeah. RD has come a long way since then.
9: Oh, Dad, that's it.
12: What?
9: Well, maybe I could take him even farther.
12: How?
9: Like give him a real body, so he could walk around and do basic tasks. I can make him like a general assistant around the house. RD the butler.
12: I love it.
9: Oh, on second thought.
12: What?
9: It involves robotics.
12: So? Software and robotics are related.
9: True. But a body? That would cost a fortune.
12: What about Mr. Pennington's friend who started Space Next? He helped you send RD into space. Sometimes companies like that offer scholarships. I mean, look at what Maximilian's doing. Maybe Patrick could call him and see if Space Next has anything to offer.
15: Ian, your project sounds fantastic. Believe it or not, we've been working on a humanoid robot ourselves for over 3 years. Right now, it's in the final testing stages. You asked about a scholarship. We can do better. What if we loaned you a humanoid? You could use RD as the front-end control source with the back-end already programmed by our team.
9: That would be amazing, sir.
15: We'll pack it up today and you'll see it on your doorstep tomorrow.
9: Tomorrow?
15: I want to see your project work as much as you do. Why wait?
16: So, what's this news? You won the lotto or something?
17: Hey, you guys ready to order?
9: Could you give us a couple minutes?
17: Of course, I'll be right back with your chips and salsa.
16: Thanks.
9: Well, I had to tell you in person. I figured out my project.
16: Okay.
9: I'm giving RD a body.
16: Really?
9: Yeah. And Space Next is loaning me a humanoid robot.
16: No way!
9: I'm gonna turn RD into a robotic butler.
16: Do you have any idea what that humanoid body costs?
9: Probably more than I have in my piggy bank.
16: Your piggy bank? My piggy bank? Then probably our entire class's piggy banks, dude. You gonna enter him in the contest, right? Please say no.
9: Okay, no.
16: Thank you. But why not?
9: Well, Artie wouldn't appreciate me using Darwin.
16: A jealous robot.
9: You have no idea.
16: That's funny.
17: Chips and salsa?
9: Thanks.
17: Oh, and I can get you some water, too. I'll be right back.
16: Thanks.
17: Of course.
9: So you started using Darwin yet?
16: He is incredible. You'd think you were talking to a person, only a really, really smart person. He came up with this elaborate marketing plan for my uncle's RV company.
9: Oh, cool.
16: Get this. We're choosing two families and having them race their RVs across the country. They have to figure out clues along the way to find the next destination. And the winner gets a new RV.
9: Whoa. That actually sounds kind of fun.
16: I know. We're going to host it on Bitter. Maximilian said he'd tweak the algorithm to get us a ton of exposure.
9: Wait, you talked to Maximilian?
16: Can you believe it? He called me right after I entered the contest.
9: No way.
16: Yeah, he's putting up the coin for the prize. Hey, you guys are into RVing, aren't you?
9: Yeah, but I doubt ours would survive a race.
14: It's getting old and starting to have problems.
16: Well, that's all the more reason to enter, right?
18: An RV race? Is that safe?
19: No race is safe.
6: Get this. The winner gets a new RV.
20: We're entering.
6: I'll send you the link.
18: What if we get chosen?
12: We never get chosen for anything.
13: Which chapter are we in today?
17: 2 Kings chapter 12.
12: Thanks for keeping us on track.
13: Hey, there's a big truck parked out front. It's got a picture of a rocket on the side.
6: That's them. Hello?
21: Ian Prickman?
6: Yep, that's me.
21: Yeah, where do you want him?
6: Are you recording, Peter?
13: Yep, rolling.
6: Okay, RD. I'm going to uncover your lens. What do you see?
22: A very shiny, silver humanoid robot standing in the center of the room. I believe it is a SpaceX prototype.
6: Correct. Do you know why it's here?
22: I have my suspicions.
13: You're getting a new body, RD.
22: How is this possible, Ian?
6: Later. Are you ready?
22: I have been waiting for this since day one.
12: This is Jack.
23: Hi, Jack. This is Buster Gleamy.
12: Buster Gleamy?
6: Oh, that's Dylan's uncle.
12: Do we know each other?
23: You entered my race. I'm calling to tell you that you are one of two families that have been selected.
12: What?
23: We've emailed you the terms. Read them over and get back to us by tomorrow. Goodbye.
12: They chose us. I can't believe it.
18: And you were saying?
22: I don't mean to be pushy, but can we proceed with my body?
6: Okay.
12: Minutes ago.
6: I'm placing you into the phone slot. You'll interface through your charging and data port. There.
22: I hate to say it, but I am underwhelmed, Ian.
6: I haven't turned it on yet, Artie. When I hit the power button, you'll automatically be connected via USB. It's been programmed to walk and move based on command prompts you supply. Control it the same way you've controlled other vehicles in the past.
22: Very well. I am ready.
13: This is gonna be great. Okay, Peppy.
6: Well?
10: Incredible. I almost feel human.
13: He's moving his head. He's hard.
10: I can walk.
12: Can you believe this? Look at that.
18: Ian?
10: I run. Uh-oh. Oh, no.
18: Stop.
10: I am very sorry.
12: Next time, use the door. That should be good, Ian. Maybe one more nail right here.
1: Hey, Brickman family.
17: Hi, Mr. Pennington.
18: Hey there.
12: That's quite the walker, Patrick.
18: How's the hip doing?
1: Great. In fact, whoa! Is that a robot sitting in your Adirondack chair?
13: It's RD. New and improved.
1: I'd say.
10: Hello, Mr. Pennington.
1: Nice digs, RD.
10: I have not been digging.
1: New body, same mind. I'm saying your new home, this body, is pretty swanky. Put some clothes on it, and someone might mistake you for a real human.
6: Your friend Leon Rogers loaned me a Hercules prototype for my senior project.
1: Nice! Hey, what's with the boards on the windows? It's not like we get hurricanes in Wisconsin.
12: Actually, we just had a hurricane.
1: Right. I must have missed it.
18: Hurricane RD.
10: I was not accustomed to my new dig.
13: We won a contest, Mr. Pennington. We're going to be in a big race.
18: We haven't decided that yet, Micah.
1: A race?
12: Well, we were selected to race another family across the U.S. using RVs. The winner gets a brand new RV.
24: They want us to put cameras in our RV.
6: Yeah, they plan to broadcast it over a social media platform so people can follow along.
24: Kind of feels like an invasion of privacy, though.
19: RV's getting a little old.
1: Hey there! Nothing wrong with old. When is this race?
18: It starts next Saturday.
1: That's not much time to get ready.
12: That's probably the point. I assume they don't want us to have much time preparing. You know, to make it more real or something like that.
1: How long will you be gone?
6: About a week. My friend at school actually came up with it. Well, Darwin did.
1: Oh, Darwin who?
6: Oh, never mind.
1: Huh?
6: But someone needs to watch the chickens.
17: And Dad, remember you were doing maple syrup?
6: And I need to spend that time training RD. The project is due the week after the race.
1: A wise man once told me, if you're presented with an open door, consider both sides of it.
18: What?
1: Or something like that. It could be a great opportunity to introduce a lot more people to your ministry and how you report on missionaries. You can't buy that kind of advertising.
12: Not to mention, there's a real good chance we'd get a new RV. We have a 50-50 chance of winning, you know.
19: I doubt I could get off work for a week.
9: I wouldn't mind staying with Isaac and taking care of the animals.
18: Leave you two home alone?
19: Mom, I'm an adult. And Charlie's almost 16.
12: Would you two be able to stay on top of the maple syrup operation?
9: Maybe, as long as it doesn't take too much time.
24: I doubt I could get off work either. Also, I'm scheduled to help Michelle next week, but I could help Charlie and Isaac with things.
12: Well, that leaves Peter, Micah, Hope, me, and Mom. I'd really want one of you older ones on board. Ian, is there any chance you could miss a week of classes?
14: Well, that's not the problem. I can do the classes remotely. I need to work with RD for my project. Could he maybe come with us?
18: No.
12: After what just happened? I'm sorry.
1: What if RD stayed with us? Ian, you could still work on him using video chat. If there were hardware or wiring changes, you could direct me over live video chat.
18: Is that allowed?
14: Well, what he's describing, I'd be doing the actual work. I'd just be doing it remotely. And that might work, but you and RD have a bit of a history.
1: Bygones are bygones. We're good, right, RD?
22: If you mean you no longer harbor negative feelings toward me, that would be for you to determine.
1: I forgave you long ago, silicon brain. What do you think, Ian?
14: Well, if we can make it work, and it's only a week, and you really need me, Dad, well, I'd actually kind of like to go.
1: We're gonna have a great time, aren't we, RD?
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19: You're sure we're allowed to use nitrous oxide?
12: Nowhere in the contract was it prohibited.
13: What's that stuff do?
19: Well, nitro gives you a little extra burst of speed when you need it.
12: This V10's gonna roar.
24: Hey, Mom, what about these headlamps?
18: Great idea, Hope. 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And rechargeable batteries for them, too.
24: All right, got it.
11: We'll install a camera there. Yeah, that should be good. Right, and this, Mr. Brinkman, this is a special radio tuned to one channel, that of your competitors. We thought it might be fun for you guys to, you know, be able to communicate.
12: Cool.
1: Hey, RD, hop on board.
13: Mr. Pennington just arrived in his golf cart to pick up RD for the week. I don't know why RD just can't walk over. But whatever.
1: Never mind. He's coming with me. Whoa, you're heavy. All right, hang on.
14: I'm here to pick up the special order for Jack Brinkman.
0: Me and the guys are curious, if you don't mind. What do you need a complete S-15 autopilot system for? Did you crash her?
14: No, I don't have an S-15. We're actually installing the system into an RV.
0: Oh, get out. That's sick, man.
11: So, are you guys ready to leave tomorrow?
14: As ready as we can be, I suppose. Promise me, you had nothing to do with us being chosen, right?
11: I told you already. I had absolutely nothing to do with it. Darwin chose you guys. I was as surprised as you.
14: Have you been watching the weather?
11: Yeah.
14: We don't have snow tires.
11: You might want to invest in some chains.
14: Have you thought any more about our discussion the other day?
11: About the Bible?
14: Yeah.
11: Not really, no.
14: I've got some stuff that you might find interesting.
11: Yeah.
14: I'll send it over in an email.
11: Can't wait. By the way, we hired a cameraman. We'll be meeting up with you at the different checkpoints to film.
14: I gotta admit, I'm impressed.
11: It's all Darwin. Don't know how he does it. This is gonna be bigger than I thought, Brinkman. What?
14: Just a little nervous about being watched by the world.
11: You guys will do great.
14: I gotta go. Class starts in 5.
11: All right. Later, movie star. Oh, man. Hello? Yes. Yes, everything is going according to plan, sir. Yes. Now let's go live, right? 3, 2. This is Dylan Hammer coming to you live from Port Washington, Wisconsin, where our first family, Team Badger, is about to embark on this amazing RV race across the country. They get a 2-hour head start before Team Monkey, who lives closer to the specified max trip gas station in Kentucky. At that gas station, they will receive their first riddle, which will lead them to the first checkpoint. I have here with me, one of my sponsors,
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1: I wanted to play pretend with my cat, but she hissed and scratched when I put a dress on her.
2: Not all cats appreciate being dressed up. Next time, give your cat some space. Did you know that God cares about animals? My name is Zach, and this is Keys for Kids. That's right, God does care about animals. They're all part of His creation, from the mighty lion to the harmless sparrow. He made them and cares for them. And while animals weren't created in God's image like we were, the Bible still says we should be kind to them and treat them with respect. Proverbs 12:10 says, "The righteous care for the needs of their animals, but the kindest acts of the wicked are cruel." Our story for today is called Kindness to Critters. Maylee stroked Chester's long orange fur. Her cat purred loudly. "Sir Chester Chatterson, would you like a morsel of cake?" Maylee placed a cat treat on a plate and poured water into a teacup for Chester. Mom walked by as Chester lapped water out of the cup. "He let you put that top hat on him?" She laughed. "Just remember to let him leave when he's had enough tea party time." After Chester wandered off, Maylee spotted Miss Pris grooming herself in the sunshine. Miss Pris was an older cat and didn't like to be bothered. "Maybe just this one time she won't mind," Maylee thought. Miss Pris gave a warning growl when Maylee picked her up. At first, a few treats seemed to appease the calico, but when Maylee tried to pull a doll's dress over her head, Miss Pris had quite enough. "Hiss! Scratch!" Maylee looked at her arm and began to cry. Mom darted into the room and untangled Miss Pris from the lace dress before attending to Maylee's scratch. "Maylee, you know better than to bother Miss Pris." "She's a mean cat," Maylee sobbed. "No, she's just protecting herself. What you did to her was not kind. Do you remember the Bible verse we've been working on?" Maylee stopped sniffling to recite it. "Do to others as you would have them do to you." "Good job. Jesus wants us to care about other people's feelings and needs the way He cares about ours. When we treat people with kindness, we're showing them the kind of love He showed us when He gave His life to save us. Even the way we care for animals and their needs shows His love in us, because He cares for everything He created." Mom finished bandaging Maylee's arm. "Now, what did Miss Pris need?" "To be left alone. But Mom, Chester doesn't mind when I dress him up." "Chester is a younger cat with a different temperament than Miss Pris. Not everyone likes the same thing. Remember when one of your friends tried to force you to put face paint on at her birthday party?" Maylee's eyes widened. "I do not like stuff on my face." She walked over to the calico and gently pet her head. "I'm sorry, Prissy. You look better in calico than lace anyhow." Well, how about you? Do you ever struggle with being kind to animals? Or maybe you want to love them so much that you don't give them the space they need. While animals aren't created in God's image like people are, the Bible says God cares all about His creation, down to the smallest of sparrows. As we show Jesus' love to other people, we can also display His love in the way we treat animals. How can you care for a critter today? Our key verse is Proverbs 12:10.
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0: Well, the summer was certainly turning into one to remember. Rather than being a quiet, regular old summer in Sugar Creek, it became like one mystery piled on top of another mystery. First the robbery, and my tent getting ransacked, and my prize watermelon stolen, not to mention our chickens missing. We weren't sure whether it was the same person or different people. My dad was particularly worried because of the group of Girl Scouts camping out in Old Man Paddler's place. He wanted to make real sure that no harm came to them. Their scout leader, Miss Lynette Mitchell, didn't seem too worried. But Dad wasn't going to be talked out of at least keeping an eye on them. Right then, the girls were with Big Jim, Circus, and Mr. Paddler, who were showing them the art of trapping animals. They'd finished and were heading back to camp.
1: Your dogs sure are smart.
2: They're not mine, Debbie. They belong to Circus. He was just letting me take the lead.
1: Oh, I thought they were yours.
2: Nah, Circus is the real hunter.
1: But you were explaining everything so well.
2: Well, I've done hunting. It's just that with Circus and his dad, it's a way of life.
1: Well, you certainly seem like you know a lot.
2: Where'd everybody else go?
1: They went on ahead.
2: Oh, I thought they were behind us.
1: Circus and Mr. Paddler said something about showing them a cave. You were a little ways ahead, so I guess you didn't hear.
2: They're going to the cave? Well, we should be heading that way, too. Don't want them to think that we're lost.
1: I suppose so.
2: We can take a shortcut over there. We'll probably meet them just as they're getting there.
1: Well, we don't have to walk fast, do we? I sort of enjoy walking. You live in Sugar Creek all your life?
2: Uh-huh.
1: Such a small town.
2: Sounds like you live in the city.
1: Uh-huh. Daddy's president of the biggest department store in the city.
2: You mean Coronet Department Store?
1: I'm Debbie Coronet.
2: Wow. That's a pretty big store your dad owns. We went there one Christmas. Wanted to get my mom something special, and our little store wouldn't have been able to order it in time.
1: Do you go to the city often?
2: No. But when I go to college, well, I'll only be an hour from there.
1: Oh, you're going to the state university then.
2: Uh-huh. I'll be taking agriculture, and then come back here and help Dad, and eventually take over.
1: Oh, I guess you got a girl.
2: Well, I'm sort of dating the pastor's daughter, Sylvia Simmons. But that's so far away. I wouldn't say we're steady.
1: You mean she's not your special girl?
2: Well, I guess she is, but we've never said the words, you know. We're both pretty busy growing up.
1: I don't have anybody special.
2: Well, you should. Not even somebody you go to church with?
1: You are a country boy. I don't even go to church.
2: What's that got to do with living in the country? You gonna tell me they don't have churches in the city?
1: Oh, of course they do, but I don't go every Sunday. Holidays and other times, but that's not what I meant. I just never heard of someone considering church as a place to take a date. But I guess when you live in the country, there's not much else to do.
2: Well, sure there is, but we're Christians, and going to church is our way of worshiping the Lord.
1: You talk like you should be a minister instead of a farmer.
2: Well, I think it's important for people who aren't ministers, but who are Christians, to share it. Are you a Christian?
1: Of course I am. I was baptized before my eyes were fully opened.
2: That doesn't make you a Christian.
1: Wow, I can't believe I'm walking in the woods with someone my own age and talking about religion.
2: Does it bother you?
1: No. I think it's kind of amusing.
2: Oh, I don't mean to be amusing. I mean, I'm serious.
1: Oh, I know you are, and that makes it, I don't know. Hey, look, it's interesting.
2: But you didn't answer my question.
1: What question?
2: I guess I really didn't ask a question. We were talking about Christianity, and I said being baptized doesn't make you a Christian. And then the next thought in my mind was, do you know what it means to be a Christian?
1: No, and I don't want to discuss it. Oh, it's such a pretty day. Well, let's not get morbid.
2: Who's getting morbid? Hey, where are you going?
1: Hey, I'll race you to the camp.
2: Hey, not that way. Not through the swamp. Debbie! Debbie!
3: That's
2: oh, brother, girls. Debbie! Debbie! Debbie! Debbie! Where'd she go? Debbie! Hey, no games! This swamp is no playground! Remember, I'm responsible for you! Debbie! Debbie, come on! No more games! We gotta get back! Debbie!
4: You make a sound and you'll be meat for the snakes.
2: Debbie!
5: What do you mean she just disappeared?
2: She ran into the swamp. She wanted to race me back to the camp. I tried to stop her.
5: What was she doing with you alone?
2: Well, she said that we were going...
6: Well, Miss Mitchell, she told us she was going to tell Big Jim we was going to the cave. They went off together deliberately.
2: She told you that, Mr. Padler?
5: What do you mean by that?
2: Nothing important. I mean, she acted like she wanted to walk. And hadn't said where everyone else was until I asked her.
5: Well, this is... What are we going to do?
6: We're going to try and keep as calm as possible.
5: But I have to tell the girls. I have to call her parents, the sheriff.
2: I'm so sorry, Miss Mitchell.
5: And well, you should be, letting her run wild in the swamp.
2: We'll find her.
5: Yes, but in what condition, young man, with that robber out there, that murderer?
2: Murderer?
6: Big Jim.
5: And you're responsible, young man. You're responsible.
4: Well, Miss Cornett, how's it feel to be camping out all alone, right smack in the middle of a swamp?
7: Who are you? How did you know my name?
4: Your folks are going to be plenty worried, aren't they?
7: You better let me go.
4: Oh, I will. But in the meantime, you have some watermelon, huh? Nice fresh watermelon. Picked it myself.
8: Feeling something like this would happen.
6: And it did.
8: How are you feeling, Big Jim?
2: Awful. But I swear, Mr. Collins, it wasn't my fault. She just took off, like a rabbit. And all of a sudden, she was gone.
8: Did you call out to her?
2: Of course I called out to her.
6: Well, if she was hurt, she'd have screamed. We didn't mention this to Miss Mitchell, but we think she was kidnapped.
8: Did Miss Mitchell bring the other girls back to town?
6: Yes, to the motel. The bus will be coming to pick them up and take them home.
8: And the girls' folks?
6: They've been contacted. Or are being contacted.
2: You know who her folks are, Mr. Collins?
8: No.
2: Mr. and Mrs. William Coronet.
8: The Coronet Department Store?
2: Yes.
8: Oh, this is serious.
6: Yeah, that's another reason why I think it might be a kidnap.
8: Good enough reason.
2: You think maybe the lady robber?
8: Who knows? We just better start mapping out a plan for search parties. Got to get all the farms in on this. It's going to be a hunt.
6: Ted,
8: yeah?
6: If it is a kidnap, search parties might be dangerous.
8: Yeah, but we can't be sure. She may have had an accident. Unconscious, couldn't hear Big Jim.
2: But I wasn't that far behind, Mr. Collins. That's what worries me.
8: One thing for sure.
2: What's that?
8: If it is a kidnapping, it won't be long until we hear from whoever took her.
2: Why do you say that?
8: The name Coronet is a lot of money. A whole lot.

0: Yes, Mrs. Coronet, I'm aware of... Yes? Oh, believe me, I'm sick to my stomach about this. We're doing everything... Yes. The bus is coming for the other girls. There's a room reserved for both you and Mr. Coronet. Oh, Mrs. Coronet, I'm so sorry. I'm truly sorry, Mrs. Coronet, but... Mrs. Coronet...
1: Were you cut off?
0: No. She hung up. Oh, dear.
1: If you're up to it, we should go to the sheriff's now.
0: Yes, of course. And thank you for coming so quickly.
1: Oh, no need to thank.
0: Yes. I suppose I should apologize. I was duly warned by you, and I didn't take the warning.
1: Well, even if you had, it wouldn't have been in time. Remember, I was warning you at just about the time Debbie was being kidnapped.
0: But as you said, we don't know if she's been kidnapped. Mm. It was just a thought Mr. Padler had. She went into the swamp. There are so many dangers.
1: Yes, but she would have cried out. Big Jim would have heard her.
0: I was cruel to that boy. I made him feel it was all his fault.
1: He does feel badly.
0: I should know better. Debbie has a mind of her own, sometimes to the aggravation of all of us.
1: When will her folks be arriving?
0: By morning. They were... Well, they have every right to be.
1: Well, I don't want to rush, but the sheriff...
0: Excuse me. Hello? Yes. Yes, this is Miss Mitchell. What? Yes. Yes, of course. I understand. Who is this? Who is this? Wait, don't... He hung up.
1: Who?
0: A man. He says there's an envelope outside the door. There are instructions in it, but I'm not to call the police, so Debbie will... Oh, dear. Oh, dear, you were right. She has been kidnapped.
2: You're not eating your chicken.
3: I'm not hungry.
2: Too bad. It's good chicken.
3: Where did you go?
2: Did you miss me?
3: This swamp isn't safe, you know that.
2: Only at night. We're on pretty dry ground, and the fire keeps the snakes away.
3: You think you're going to get money from my father?
2: I know I'm going to get money from your father.
3: That's where you went. You went to mail a letter to my father.
2: It was more like special delivery.
3: Well, you won't get the money. This has happened before, and they caught the criminal.
2: You mean my brother?
3: Your brother?
2: Jed Davis. He really liked your mom. He just wanted the money. He wouldn't have hurt her. And the sheriff shot him down.
3: He tried to kill her.
2: That's her story.
3: But it's true.
2: My brother wouldn't hurt a flea.
3: Well, maybe he wouldn't. Maybe you're right. Maybe the sheriff scared him.
2: Well, the sheriff ain't gonna scare me. All I want is the money. I don't want to hurt you. I don't want to hurt anybody.
3: Then why don't you untie me?
2: Just because I won't hurt you doesn't mean I trust you. You'll make a break for it.
3: No, I won't.
2: Well, I can't take that chance.
3: How much did you ask my father for?
2: $100,000.
3: What? You're crazy.
2: Hey, don't call me crazy.
3: Well, your brother only asked for...
2: $50,000. All I'm asking for is his and mine. That makes $100,000, right? Not much for your life.
3: They'll catch you just like they did your brother.
2: No, because I know the swamp, and they don't. When I read in the society column you were coming here with your Girl Scout group, I knew it was perfect timing. Perfect.
3: The society column?
2: You see, I'm a swamp rat, and nobody knows this place as well as Lane Davis. Nobody. Not even the Sugar Creek gang.
4: It was true. We didn't know the swamp as well as someone who lived there all his life. And Lane Davis had. His whole family lived so deep in there, we'd practically forgotten that some of the clan was still around. But we'd learn fast enough, because we were determined to get Debbie Coronet back to safe ground, no matter how long it took or how dangerous it was. Oh, wish I could keep going in our Paul Hutchins story, but I've got to say goodbye until next time. Lord bless, and I'll keep right on praying for you.

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0: Lord, I don't like being afraid, but sometimes I get scared anyway. And when I do, I just think about you and how much you love me. And I'm not afraid anymore. I love you, Lord.
1: Lord, once right in the middle of a game, I lost my baseball. I looked all through those weeds. Then I prayed. When I opened my eyes, there was my baseball right at my feet. I love you, Lord.
2: Oh, Lord, I remember when we moved to a new town. I didn't have any friends. It could have been so hard, but you were there. You're my best friend.

0: one gift that God has given me, the love of books, the golden key that opens an enchanting door to worlds I never knew before, a world of imagination that carried me from pole to pole within a twinkling eye and back again. As a boy, I traveled to places impossible for me to see, and yet my bookshelf made them real to me. The world of my bookshelf, I'll remember it always.
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0: Francis, would you please leave your sister alone and eat?
1: But Mother...
2: Francis, how many times have I told you not to talk back to your mother?
1: But I did...
0: Just be quiet and eat.
1: Yes, ma'am.
2: Can't you make that boy of yours behave?
0: Oh, Francis, how many times must I tell you?
1: But Mother, I didn't...
2: See there? Sassing again. He's nothing but a troublemaker. Now, if you don't do something with him pretty soon...
3: Oh, Daddy, Francis kicked
1: she
3: me!
1: She kicked me first!
3: I did not!
2: That's enough, Francis.
1: But she...
2: I said that's enough. You can talk back to your mother, but you can't talk back to me.
1: I tell you, she kicked me first. She always does, and you always think...
3: I didn't!
1: You did!
3: I didn't!
2: Francis! I said to hold your tongue. Can't you see how you're upsetting your mother? She's going to come up with one of those horrible headaches again, and it'll be your fault.
1: I was only trying to say...
2: Well, don't try to say anything. Take your lunch and finish it in your room, and stay there until I call you. I'm sick to death of your quarreling. Anyone would think you were just a baby.
1: But...
2: No buts. Get to your room.
0: Must you
2: now.
0: Yell like that?
2: Somebody has to. It's a cinch you won't. That's the only thing that kid can hear, yelling. His brain's made of jelly.
3: Oh, Francis hit me on the head!
2: Francis, come back here, you little... I'm telling you, if you don't do something with that boy soon...
0: If you didn't yell at him so, he probably wouldn't be that
2: way. How would you know? You don't talk to him enough as it is, yelling or otherwise. He's nothing but a brat. That's all he ever will be.
0: He's only a brat because you won't be a father to him.
2: Why should I be? I have children of my own.
0: Oh, just don't say it. I don't want to hear it again.

0: always my fault. He won't ever listen to me. Mother won't even let me tell her anything. Wendy's never wrong. She's a little angel. To me, she ain't. Uh-oh. Hit one of Mrs. Glengarry's cats. I better hide up in the cherry tree before she comes out. There. She can't find me here. Nobody can. Uh-oh. Here she comes.
1: Princess. Is that you, Princess?
2: Oh, dear, those cats get hurt so easily. I just have to watch them every minute. I hope she hasn't gotten into another fight. Last time, she almost lost an ear. Oh, I see Francis is back up in his cherry tree again. Poor little boy. Wish he were mine, I'd do more than yell at him all the time. Don't know how he puts up with it. And his poor mother. Why, I have a suspicion that... Oh, mustn't meddle. Come on in the house, Princess. Your milk's inside. Come on.
0: Whew. Didn't see me. Boy, I'm sure glad I have this place to come to. Better see if my box is still here. What? Still in there. Just open it up and see if everything's there. My cards, they're all here. Football cards, all here. Ah, and my bag of mints. Good. Nobody can find anything up here. Safest place in the world. Someday I'd like for Mother to come up here. I could show her my own special hideout. I think she'd really like it. Maybe. Probably not. She never wants to do anything with me.
1: Francis, where are you?
0: I wonder what she wants. Probably wants me to come home so Dad can yell at me some more.
1: Francis, come home right now. You're supposed to be in your room.
0: If I know what's good for me, I'd better not go home right now. I'll wait a while. They'll forget what they're mad about. If I go now, they'll remember and I'll really get it.
1: Francis, you'd better come home before your father comes after you.
0: What father? All I have is a man who hates me, won't even listen to me.
1: This is your last chance, young man.
0: Gone. She'll probably go in and go to bed. Dad'll take Wendy and Debbie to the park. So I might as well get on my bike and go for a ride. They'll never miss me. Think I'll ride over and see if Ram wants to go down the river. He's kind of quiet, but he's good to be with sometime. Yeah, that's what I'll do. I'll just climb down here and look up that branch there. Ooh. There. Better hurry and get the bike before they see me.

0: Oh, hello, Francis.
1: Is Ram home?
0: Yes, he is home. Will you come in?
1: Thank you.
0: Ram, Francis from your school is here.
2: Francis is here? You want to see me, Francis?
1: Hi, Ram. I thought we could take a bike ride down the river.
2: Oh, you want me to ride with you to the river?
1: Yeah, I thought it'd be fun.
2: Do you think that would be good, Mother? Oh,
0: yes, I think that would be very good. It is nice that you come to play with Ram. He has been lonely since coming here. Not many boys will play with him.
1: I guess it's kind of hard when you don't speak good English, huh?
0: Yes, it is very hard. Ram, I think you must put your tires round before you go.
1: What?
2: She means that I put air in them.
0: Yes, yes, that is what I mean. And I will fix

0: this is the way to do it. Like this.
1: Oh, you are a good pumper. Is that what you say?
0: Sure, you can say that. Well, you really have to know how to do this, though. You know, or all the air will come right back out.
1: Well, you are very smart, Francis. Will you teach me to do this sometime, just as you do it?
0: Sure I will, Ram. I can teach you lots of things.
2: The food is all ready. Is the tire...
0: There it is, all pumped up and ready to fly.
2: Ready to fly?
0: I mean, it's round enough to roll now.
2: Then I think you should go before the day is over.
0: Good idea. Let's go, Ram.
2: But be very careful. You know that the river is high now since the snow has melted. It could be dangerous.
0: Well, we'll be careful.
2: Ram, you must go only to the place your father has said you are allowed.
1: Yes, Mother, I know where it is. We turn off the road at the big brown house and go to the meadow by the river near the old school building.
2: Yes, that is the place. Do you understand also, Francis?
0: Yes, ma'am.
2: Well, then, hurry along. You will have time to ride there and have your food and come back before the sun is gone.
0: Come on, Ram, let's go. Come on, Ram, don't be so slow.
3: You must wait for me, Francis. I am not as big as you are. I cannot go so fast.
0: Well, sure you can, Ram. Just pump harder.
3: Francis, this is the road where we turn. Here is the brown house.
0: I know another way. It's faster.
3: But this way is sure. I know where the place is. My father took me there.
0: Just follow me, Ram. I know where I'm going.
3: But I don't.
0: Hey, Ram, why are you stopping?
3: I told my mother I would go only where I am allowed. We are not doing it.
0: Listen, Ram, do you think I want to get you in trouble?
3: If we do not obey, we are in trouble already.
0: We are going to obey. I just know another way to get there.
3: Why go another way when this way is sure?
0: Listen, you want to have fun, don't you?
3: Yes.
0: Then come with me. I promise. All we'll do is go to this one place. Then we come back, right back.
3: But where is this place you want to go?
0: Not far from here. It won't take any time.
3: What is there to do there?
0: I visited it once before, and I think there's a boat.
3: But what will you do with the boat?
0: All I want to do is see if the boat's still there.
3: And if the boat is still there?
0: Nothing. I just want to see.
3: You will not try to go into the boat.
0: Oh, me? Nah, I just want to see if it's still there.
3: You will promise?
0: Of course. We'll just look and then come back.
3: My mother said the river is very high. It would be dangerous to go into a boat.
0: Listen, I know all about dangerous rivers. You said yourself that you thought I was smart.
3: Yes, but there is a difference between pumping up a bicycle tire and taking a boat on a high river.
0: I said I wasn't going to take any boat on any river. Now I'm getting tired of arguing. If you don't want to go, don't. But this bike and I are going no matter what.
3: Francis, please, wait!

0: Here, this way doesn't have private on the sign. Let's hide our bicycles behind these bushes and walk to the top of the hill.
1: Do you think they will be safe there?
0: Sure, nobody will ever see them. Here, take, put this one over here. Yeah, over your fender, yeah. There, can't even see them. Come on, Ram, this way.
1: Francis, you must wait. Why does he always hurry so? Now I must run twice as fast to keep up. Francis, wait for me.
0: Hey, Ram, are you hurt? What happened?
1: I caught my foot in that hole and I fell.
0: Are you all right?
1: Yes, I think so, except I got my pants all muddy. My mother will be very angry. I think we go home soon.
0: Home? We just got here. We can't go home yet. We haven't even seen the river.
1: Why will we see the river? It is very cold in the water, and I do not swim.
0: Don't have to swim if we find the boat.
1: But you promised that
0: we
1: would not...
0: I just want to find it. Hey, come on. I saw a log we can sit on while we eat lunch.
1: I think I'm not very hungry. My mother will be angry. I knew I should not have disobeyed.
0: Oh, come on. You can get the mud out once it dries, and it'll be good as new. Come on.
2: You've been listening.

said, "This then is how you should pray. Our Father in heaven, hallowed be your name. Your kingdom come, your will be done on earth as it is in heaven. Give us today our daily bread. Forgive us our debts as we also have forgiven our debtors. And lead us not into temptation, but deliver us from the evil one." Matthew 6.

0: We greet our friends everywhere with Chapter 28 of Number 11 Rue de Chanoine, the story of Monsieur John Calvin of Picardy, Paris, and Geneva. This is another in the series Stories of Great Christians and comes to you from the Moody Bible Institute of Chicago.
1: I shall never forget that Saturday night in late September, 1553. My brother John was awake all night. I could hear him moaning in his room, partly from the pain of his headache, partly from the agony of soul. For the next morning, the final struggle of his work in Geneva would take place. If only Didelette had been alive to comfort, to soothe, yes, even to advise. But there was only William Farrell, his old friend, who was visiting in Geneva. The matter was this. The city council had reinstated the church membership of a man named Bertelier after his excommunication, ordering John to serve Bertelier the Lord's Supper. John declared the council had no right to give back what the church had taken away. If he welcomed Bertelier to communion, he would destroy the power of the church in Geneva. But if he did not serve Bertelier the Lord's Supper, then John would be expelled from Geneva. The council would see to that.
2: Are you going to the cathedral this morning?
3: I wouldn't go anywhere else.
2: Why are you hurrying so?
3: Don't you know what's going to happen? This is the last day of the French tyrant.
2: Indeed?
3: Indeed. He'll take the step himself, they say. He's his own worst enemy, that's what they say.
2: Look, there he goes now, black robe and all.
3: I wonder if Monsieur Bertelier is here. I wonder... Will Calvin serve him communion?
2: Well, come along, you peasant. Stand out here wondering, you'll never find out.
3: Well, there goes Monsieur Calvin, hurrying down the aisle like the devil himself was on his tail.
2: Look at him, look at him. Pounded up those stone steps into the pulpit like he was grinding his enemies underfoot.
3: See, he's opening the Bible now. The wrath of God Almighty, that one is.
2: Do you see, Monsieur Bertelier?
3: No, not yet. Don't look around, you peasant.
2: There he is.
3: Where?
2: Three rows back, beside the woman with the red bonnet.
3: Already, Bertelier. He's most likely in the back row.
2: Why do you say that?
3: That's where he'd sit, so he can make the biggest commotion when he comes stamping down the aisle to receive communion. Yeah, this is gonna be worth seeing.
2: Wise up, you peasant. Master Calvin is beginning the service.
4: My children, I know you're very much aware of the situation within the walls of this cathedral this morning. I will not try to hide it. Last night I asked God to give me firmness and calmness today, and my prayer was answered. I asked him to show me his will, the right way. That prayer was answered. There is no doubt in my mind. Therefore, whatever I do here today, I do according to the clearly revealed command of my master. As we gather at the Lord's table, as you come forward to receive communion, my little children, if there is anyone among you who has been denied the sacred privilege, I will take the stand that is required of me.
2: Well, that's that. What's next?
3: Wait and see. There goes Calvin, down the staircase from his pulpit.
2: He's going over to the communion table. Where's Bertelier?
3: Shh, he's praying.
4: Bless this wine, Almighty God. Bless those who drink of it. In the name of the Father, Son, and Holy Ghost. Amen. Remember this, little children. It is a wicked thing to treat the Lord's Supper lightly or profanely. I declare before God and this congregation, I will die rather than give the sacred things of the Lord to any who have been judged as sinners. Little children, you may come now to receive the bread and the wine. All you who are worthy in your hearts.
2: I don't see Bertelier.
3: Neither do I.
2: But I thought...
3: He must have gone out the back way.
2: Looks like Master Calvin won after all.
3: You stupid peasant. Wait till the council hears what he said.
5: John. John, I've cooked dinner. Come and eat something.
4: You know I never eat in the middle of the day, Marie.
5: But today is different.
4: Yes, yes, today is different.
5: Sit down with us, John. Farrell's here.
4: Farrell.
6: Farrell wouldn't stay away. Not when he could get the report from the battlefront firsthand. You look awful, John.
4: I'm going upstairs to my room.
6: Not until you tell us what happened, John. Was there any sword play? Did the council send over any soldiers? What happened, John? I'd have been there in the front row if I hadn't had to preach myself.
4: Just what I told you would happen. I took my stand.
6: Bravo!
4: I told them I would not defile the Lord's Supper, that I'd rather die.
6: If they looked close enough, they saw that was no lie. Your face looks gray, John. Well, what happened then?
4: I don't know.
6: You don't know? Well, what did Bertelier do?
4: That's what I mean. I just don't know. But he didn't come forward to the communion table.
6: He didn't come forward? John, don't you know what that means? You beat him. You're the victor. One, two, slash, slash. The tongue is mightier than the sword.
4: I don't know what it means. Probably was in the back and slipped out when I said what I did.
6: Who cares? He didn't come forward. Bravo! Our victory!
4: Farrell, don't you know what this means? Bertelier slipped out because he didn't want to be made a fool of. He left and went directly to the council.
6: Do you know this? Did you see him?
4: No, no. Common sense, that's all. Well, it's over. I think I'm glad.
6: What's over?
4: All the misery of the last 12 years. Pain of seeing men trample my ideas underfoot. The agony of knowing that the place I loved hated me.
6: Nothing's over.
4: Only Idelette were here.
6: Marie, get him some food. He looks faint.
5: Yes, I have some soup. That's what he needs. I'll get some soup.
6: Sit down, John.
4: No, I'm going upstairs to prepare my sermon.
6: Sermon?
4: Yes, I preached this afternoon at Saint-Pierre.
6: I'd forgotten. Let me do it for you. You're not well enough.
4: No, Farrell. I'll fulfill that last duty.
6: Last duty? What are you saying?
4: I'm saying what common sense tells me. Before the afternoon is over, I'll be in exile again.
6: They wouldn't dare.
4: They would. I'll go and preach my sermon. A farewell sermon.
6: John, you can't.
4: Then I'll come home and wait. Farrell, will you wait with me?
6: John...
4: Sooner or later, the herald will come, tapping his way down Rue de Chanoine with his silver top cane. He'd stop at number 11, knock, hand in the note of exile. You remember the last time, Farrell? At least this time, you don't suffer.
6: Not suffer. I suffer with you,
4: don't.
6: My friend.
4: God has been with me, always, in every situation.

Be brief. It is found almost entirely in Scripture. Everything that I want to say, right here in the book of Ephesians, Paul's message of farewell to the elders at Ephesus. You know, after what manner I have been with you at all seasons, serving the Lord with many tears. And now I know that you shall see my face no more. Take heed, therefore, unto yourselves and to all the flock. For I know this, that after my departing shall grievous wolves come among you. And now, brethren, I commend you to God and to the word of his grace.

0: John.
1: It's over, Farrell.
0: I'll wait with you. Marie has some hot soup for you.
1: Thank you.
0: Sit here, John. I'll sit by the window.
1: There's no need to watch. I'll hear the tapping of his cane. Like the tapping of the branch in the window the night that Idelette died.
0: Sit back, John. I'll watch.
1: Oh, how long have we been sitting here, Farrell?
0: 3 hours. You fell asleep.
1: Oh, I was exhausted.
0: It was good for you.
1: Where's the letter?
0: What letter?
1: Oh, I must have slept through the Herald's coming.
0: No.
1: What?
0: The Herald hasn't been here.
1: What time is it?
0: It's supper time, and my stomach knows it.
1: You go back to your lodgings.
0: I'll have to. Marie went home to her own family, and there isn't a thing in your cupboard. What will you do?
1: I'm not hungry. I'll just sit and wait.
0: I'll be back in an hour. John, has anybody been here?
1: No. No, I don't understand this, Farrell. The last time, the Herald was here by mid-afternoon. I remember it was 3 o'clock exactly.
0: John, nobody will be here.
1: What?
0: It's the truth. I just came through the square. Everybody's buzzing with the news.
1: Farrell, what are you talking about?
0: You've done it. The tongue is mightier, John. You were right. You've won at last.
1: Farrell, if I didn't know you so well, I think you'd gone in one of the taverns by mistake. Sit down, calm down, and talk sense.
0: John, the Libertines have been defeated at last.
1: It can't be.
0: It is, I tell you. Believe me, listen. Bertelier wasn't in church at all this morning. He wasn't there at all.
1: Farrell, if this is one of your exaggerations...
0: No, I got the story from a council member. It seems that after you left yesterday, the council revoted.
1: Revoted?
0: Yes. They voted not to go against the church. And not to reinstate Bertelier after all. They told Bertelier not to go to church at all.
1: I can't believe it.
0: You frightened them, convinced them, I don't know, but you conquered them, John.
1: The council revoted to sustain the church's decision.
0: Do you realize what this means? The backbone of the Libertines has been broken. You're here to stay. After all these years, the struggle is over. You won.
1: No.
0: Yes.
1: Farrell, I believe you. The Herald hasn't come, and he won't be coming, but... Farrell, you're wrong. I haven't won. Not I, Farrell. God. Soli Deo Gloria.

And so we conclude Chapter 28 of Number 11, Rudy Chanoine, the story of Monsieur John Calvin of Picardy, Paris, and Geneva. This has been another in the series Stories of Great Christians, and comes to you from the Moody Bible Institute of

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1: Well, hi there.
2: Hello there, Uncle Bob.
1: How about signing in, okay?
2: Yeah, I'm a Rocky Mountain goat, and I have an interesting story to tell you today.
1: Welcome to Nature Corner, Rocky Mountain Goat.
2: Just call me Nanny, okay?
1: Okay, so you're a mama goat, right?
2: Right, and my husband is...
1: The Billy Goat.
2: You've got it.
1: Now, you're a wild goat. You're not tame.
2: Well, I am right this minute, but as soon as I leave you, I'll be wild again.
1: Boy, that doesn't make me sound very good, does it?
2: I don't get it.
1: That's okay. You're a mountain goat, and you shouldn't understand that.
2: How do you like it up here in the clouds?
1: I just noticed, Nanny, we're really above the clouds.
2: This is normal for mountain goats, Uncle Bob.
1: You like to live way up high?
2: Oh, I have to.
1: Why?
2: Protection against wolves and mountain lions.
1: Oh, I see. But you still have the eagles to bug you, though.
2: Oh, yeah. They try to get my little kids just after they're born.
1: But after they grow a little, the eagles don't bother them, do they?
2: No.
1: Okay, that's good. Well, how high are we anyway?
2: 6,000 feet. We're above the tree line.
1: Hey, that's right. It's too high and windy for trees to grow up here.
2: But it's just right for the Rocky Mountain goats, Uncle Bob.
1: Hey, you mentioned the Rocky Mountains.
2: Yeah, that's where mountain goats live.
1: Okay, I buy that. So that's how you got your name, the Rocky Mountain Goat. Now, what states do your relatives live in?
2: Wyoming, Idaho, Washington, Alaska, and British Columbia, Canada.
1: Okay, tell the boys and girls what you look like, Nanny, just in case they've never seen a mountain goat.
2: Well, I look like a goat with a heavy coat of creamy white fur and two horns that point nearly straight up.
1: I see that. Now, a bighorn sheep has horns that curve a little more than yours, right?
2: Yeah, and a sheep's head is shaped different, too.
1: Really? How's that?
2: A sheep's head is concave, Uncle Bob.
1: I see. It sinks in.
2: Yeah, but a mountain goat's head is convex.
1: Right, it curves out.
2: That's right. Room for more brains.
1: Well, I think the bighorn sheep would argue with you about that, Nanny.
2: Maybe.
1: How much do you weigh?
2: 200 pounds.
1: And your size?
2: 4 feet long, 2 feet tall.
1: Okay, you love to climb on the rocks, don't you?
2: Yeah, rocks that look impossible to climb on.
1: Boy, sometimes you stand on rocky ledges up here only an inch wide.
2: Overlooking a drop of 1,000 feet.
1: Isn't that dangerous, though?
2: Well, to you it is, Uncle Bob, but not to a mountain goat. You see, many times... I'll have to leap 12 or 15 feet between two rocks.
1: And many times there's a big drop between these rocks.
2: Sure, 1,000 or more feet sometimes.
1: Oh, wow. How fast are you running when you do this?
2: 20 miles an hour.
1: Obviously, some critter must be chasing you.
2: Yeah, a mountain lion, maybe.
1: Oh, yeah, and the mountain lion, what about him?
2: Well, he doesn't follow me.
1: Yeah, quite obviously. He doesn't want to take that kind of a chance.
2: Uncle Bob, it's not a chance with me.
1: It isn't?
2: No, I'm just doing what my wonderful creator designed me best to do, and that's jump and climb.
1: Leaping across space to another cliff at 20 miles an hour seems like you'd need some mighty good brakes to stop.
2: Oh, my intelligent maker gave me some, Uncle Bob.
1: He did?
2: Yeah, I see those two black bumps on the back of my foot just above my hoof.
1: Yeah, I always wondered what they were.
2: They're called dew claws.
1: Dew claws, D-E-W. And they make you stop. They're your brakes.
2: Yeah, see, I just bend my hoof forward when I land on it. These two dew claws touch the rock or the dirt.
1: And they dig in.
2: Like claws, yeah.
1: They're brakes.
2: That's what they are, yes.
1: And they let you stop.
2: I'm glad, because if my maker hadn't given them to me, I'd skid right over the edge of the cliff to my death.
1: Your creator showed his super intelligence when he made you, Nanny.
2: You know it, Uncle Bob. He made me for the Rocky Mountains.
1: And the Rocky Mountains for you. Nanny the Mountain Goat, how are you able to climb up that steep cliff?
2: Special feet.
1: Like how special?
2: The bottoms of my feet are convex.
1: Oh, yeah, there goes that word again. That means the bottoms of your feet are like the outside bottom of a bowl. It's curved.
2: Yeah, they're just the opposite of a deer or an elk's hoof.
1: I didn't know that, too. Bottoms of deer and elk hooves are concave, then.
2: Now, here's why my maker gave me convex hoofs, Uncle Bob.
1: Okay, go.
2: Convex hoofs are 1,000 times more dependable on rocks than concave hoofs.
1: Okay, that's because there's one definite part of a convex hoof that always touches the rock.
2: Yeah, and my full body weight pushes down on that small convex hoof area touching the rock.
1: And it's positive contact.
2: Yeah, like the heel of a lady's shoe. It puts a lot of pressure on a small area that it touches.
1: That's how you're so sure-footed on the rocks, Nanny.
2: Yes, plus my creator just wanted me extra safe, so he designed some soft, rubber-like pads on the bottoms of these convex hoofs.
1: Hey, that's super. That's for good traction.
2: Yeah, so I don't slip on the wet or smooth rocks.
1: Oh, that's a neat design, Nanny Goat.
2: See, sometimes I venture way out on a ledge just to get some food to eat.
1: Like?
2: Some flowers or a clump of grass.
1: Well, I'm glad you get out there safely and return safely.
2: Most of the time, I sleep out on a rocky ledge, Uncle Bob.
1: Where the mountain lions can't get to you.
2: Right.
1: Where do you go to chow down? Where do you go to get most of your food?
2: In the beautiful alpine meadows where the grass grows lush and sweet.
1: Yum, yum. I hear you chow down a little bit too much sometimes. You overdo it.
2: Well, that's for a reason, Uncle Bob.
1: Oh, really? Okay. Tell me about it.
2: The alpine meadows up here in the Rockies produce their good grass and flowers during the summertime, and I need to tank up for winter.
1: Okay, in other words, you stuff yourself and build up fat for winter.
2: When the food supply is very scanty, Uncle Bob.
1: Oh, I see. Okay, I justify that. You do find some food in the winter, though, don't you?
2: Yeah, I paw through the snow and find some grass, but it's hard to come by.
1: Your coat surely isn't this thick in the summertime, is it?
2: Oh, no, I shed a lot of it during the summer, Uncle Bob.
1: Good.
2: Otherwise, I'd be way too hot. See, it gets up to 90 degrees up here in the summertime.
1: Wow. Well, I'm glad your maker has designed your body to do this, Nanny Mountain Goat.
2: Yeah, I couldn't make it if my thick winter fur coat didn't fall out in the spring. I'd suffocate.
1: Right.
2: It kind of looks like I was designed.
1: Oh, you better believe it. Nanny, it's been super good chatting with you. Thanks for letting me visit you today.
2: My privilege.
1: The Mountain Goat, a marvelous piece of engineering, living high, high up in a place most animals won't go. But the Lord Jesus Christ, his creator, made him for this, though. See, if you've trusted Christ the Creator, I suggest you check it out to see how he wants you to live. How about reading Colossians chapter 3? Deuteronomy chapter 1, verse 2 in the Bible says it took a person 11 days to walk from Egypt to Israel. But how come it took the Hebrew people 40 years to walk that distance? See if you can figure this out for yourself in today's adventure.
3: I'll tell you, Elias, I haven't been this hungry since I left Egypt.
4: Yeah, me too.
3: Yeah, I've
4: yeah,
3: been
4: right.
3: sick and tired of it.
4: Yeah.
3: This Moses guy just takes us out here in the desert to let us starve to death. That's what.
4: That's it.
3: Yeah, We're going to starve.
4: Man, I'm hungry.
3: Disgusting.
4: Okay, hey, guys, hey, knock it off. Look, I have an answer.
5: Yeah, what is he doing?
6: You have an answer?
4: Yes.
6: How do you spell it? Food?
4: Man, look, we have to be patient. We'll get our food. We'll get our food first. We must get our Hebrew people together and go to Moses.
6: I don't know. Maybe so.
3: Maybe a couple million hungry complainers going to Moses telling him we want some food will do it.
4: That's the idea.
7: All right, folks. You ready? Set.
8: We want food.
4: Come on.
8: We want food.
9: We're hungry!
8: We want food!
4: Come on, Moses!
7: Come on, Moses!
4: What you doing? Bring us out here to starve in the desert, Moses!
10: My people!
4: People of Israel,
10: listen!
3: Listen to me. Sure, you're hungry. But God will provide for us. He has promised us, and when God says something, he keeps his word. He has not failed us yet.
11: Yeah, I wish God would have let us die in Egypt. That's what I wish.
3: Shame on you. Lots of meat and vegetables there. All the food we ever wanted to eat, Rivers.
11: You brought us out into the desert to starve this entire assembly to death, Moses.
3: Oh, God. God, you'll hear what they say.
1: Moses, I will rain down bread from heaven for you.
3: Oh, God! People of Israel! People of Israel, Jehovah God has spoken! Listen, God just told me, I will reign.

0: only follow my instructions. Now, on the sixth day, the day before the Sabbath, you are to bring in twice as much. You will not gather any manna on the Sabbath, see?
1: The next morning, just like God said...
2: Andrew, look! The ground is white! What is it?
0: It's bread. The Lord has sent bread down from heaven.
2: Oh!
0: It's manna! Come, let's go gather some!
2: Yes, remember the instructions, though, only enough for one day.
0: Oh, that's right, my dear, that's right. Thanks for reminding me. Bread is delicious. It's great.
2: It's tasty.
3: Can I have some more manna, Mama?
2: What do you say, Jacob?
3: Oh, sorry. Please?
2: That's right. Here you go.
4: My people, children of Israel, would you listen to me just a moment, please?
0: Thank you. God let you people get hungry back there in the desert for a reason. For a very good reason.
5: Oh, really?
2: Really? Really?
0: What could that be?
2: Yeah.
0: God said he humbled you. He made you hungry, and that humbled you.
6: Yes, but what's the purpose in it?
2: Right.
6: Why? Why?
2: Right.
0: So you would depend on him and on his word when he speaks. He wants you to trust him. He wants you to know that man does not live on bread alone, but on every word that comes from the mouth of the Lord. He wants us to trust him when he speaks.
2: That's right.
0: And he made us hungry so we would learn that lesson.
2: That's right.
0: I hope we remember it.
3: So, Dad, could you go over that again? I mean, I want to find out how this story applies to my life.
1: You betcha. Open your Bible to Deuteronomy chapter 8.
3: Deuteronomy chapter 8. Okay, and what verse, Dad?
1: 3.
3: Deuteronomy 8, 3.
1: Okay, God is speaking to the children of Israel.
3: And Moses is telling them what God said.
1: Right.
3: He humbled you, causing you to be hungry.
1: Okay. Now, why do you think God did that to the Israelites?
3: Oh, Dad, that's easy. They weren't obeying God. They weren't listening to his word when Moses spoke it, see?
1: That's right. They weren't listening to God's word when Moses spoke it. Many times God says, I'll take care of you, children of Israel. I'll provide for you. I'll give you food. But yet they didn't trust him.
3: That's right. They trusted themselves.
1: Mm-hmm. And they got in a pickle, and God humbled them.
3: He did that by making them hungry. They ran out of food.
1: Okay, read that first part of Deuteronomy 8:3 again.
3: Okay, Dad. God humbled you, causing you to hunger, and then feeding you with manna.
1: Okay, why did he feed them with manna?
3: Because they were hungry.
1: That's right, but there's another answer in Deuteronomy 8:3.
3: Oh, God fed you with manna to teach you.
1: There you go. To teach you what?
3: To teach you that men live on bread alone, but on every word that comes from the mouth of the Lord.
1: See, Jack, the problem was they were really depending on bread alone.
3: Yeah, I get it. They weren't depending on the word of God, though.
1: Okay, what is that really saying, Jack?
3: Oh, Dad, we need more than bread. We need God's word.
1: That's right. And when the children of Israel were doubting God's word that Moses told them, he took away their bread.
3: And they became hungry, and that really humbled them, Dad. To teach them.
1: And say it with me.
3: That man does not live on bread alone, but on every word that comes from the mouth of the Lord.
1: Okay. Now, how does this apply to your life?
3: Oh, in my quiet time, Dad, I need to be spending more time reading the Bible, because it comes from the mouth of the Lord.
1: Attaway. And when you read it, really believe it and practice it.
3: Oh, yeah, that's what the Israelites didn't do. They heard it, but they didn't believe it. They didn't apply it to their lives.
1: That's for sure. And because of that, God had to humble them and make them hungry.
3: To teach them a very, very important lesson.
1: Say it with me.
3: Man does not live on bread alone, but on every word that comes from the mouth of the Lord.
1: Today's true story came from Exodus 16 and Deuteronomy chapter 8. Okay, don't forget that. That's a pretty important lesson, isn't it? Well, Uncle Bob, till next time, saying cheerio!

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3: David, son of Jesse, by the authority vested in me as priest of the God of Israel, I place this scepter in thy hand as a symbol of your authority as vicegerent of God. Upon your brow, I place this diadem, crowning you king, king of all Israel. It has taken many years, David,

0: Hi, boys and girls, moms and dads. This is Aunt Carol.
1: And I'm Uncle Dan. Hello, everyone, and welcome.
0: Today we have another episode in our series on King David.
1: You can find this story in the Old Testament of your Bible, in the book of 2 Samuel, chapter 5. We call it A Tunnel to Success.
2: And David was 37 years old when he began to reign over all Israel.
3: Members of my court, some of you have been with me since the days of the cave of Adullam. Some of you held your positions under King Saul. But all of us together have a solemn duty to perform for Israel, God's chosen people.
4: Long live the king!
3: God covenanted with Abraham, Isaac, Moses, and many others of our forefathers to make of his people a great people, like the sands of the sea in number, countless as the stars in the heavens, the most powerful people on earth and the greatest of all nations. If we obey his will and keep our part of the covenant, these things shall come to pass.
5: We will keep his commandments and walk in his statutes, O king.
4: Long live the king!
3: Our first duty is to choose a site better fitted than Hebron to be the capital city of such a great and powerful nation. On that site, we'll build a city. It shall become known far and wide as the capital city of Israel, wherein dwell the leaders of God's people. The name of the city itself shall become symbolic of the greatness and the omnipotence of our God.
4: Glory be to the name of Jehovah!
3: I've discussed the matter of a proper site with several of you. We are agreed that the site now known as Jebus is suitable. It's 20 miles from here. In days of old, it was known as Salem, and the ancient priest Melchizedek lived there. It's situated in a central position of Israel. It's elevated and thus protected by its hills. It has easy access to all the tribes of our people. Are there any objections to this site as the future location of the capital of Israel?
5: Your Majesty,
3: Yes, General Joab.
5: Your Majesty, I'm fully in accord with my king's selection of Jebus as the crown city to be of the Hebrew nation. However, I should like to point out that for centuries, ever since the death of Joshua, the city of Jebus has been occupied by the Canaanites, or Jebusites, and that it is an impregnable stronghold. My men and I have personally inspected all the defenses of Jebus, both natural and man-made, Your Majesty, and we could find no weakness or flaw. Unless God works a direct miracle, I see no hope of ever acquiring Jebus.
3: We cannot expect God to work a miracle for us. If there's any way at all that we ourselves can accomplish the task.
5: Well, I readily admit that, Your Majesty, and it is exactly why I said God would have to perform a miracle if we are ever to occupy Jebus. We of ourselves can never capture it.
3: There's a flaw in the defenses of Jebus.
5: There is?
3: One tiny flaw. A flaw that's been overlooked. But if we take advantage of it, the site can be taken.
5: What is the flaw, Your Majesty?
3: I'm going to reveal it to all of you. The first one of you who successfully uses it, resulting in the capture of the Jebusites and their city, will become commander-in-chief of the combined armies of Israel and Judah. There's no well or spring of water within the city walls of Jebus. Yet for centuries, Jebus has been able to withstand all sieges, regardless of their length, because they have an unlimited supply of water from outside the walls. Water from the spring called Gihon. The problem was how to get the water inside the walls during the siege. Well, to accomplish this, the Jebusites built a tunnel level with the spring, westward through solid rock. The continuous flow of the spring keeps this tunnel filled, or nearly filled, with water. Then they dug a shaft straight up to a place inside the walls of the city. Thus, they're able to get water by merely drawing the water up with buckets to the top of the shaft.
5: I'm beginning to understand. Your Majesty, is this tunnel from the spring to the shaft completely filled with water?
3: Viewing the opening of the tunnel from the spring, it's not completely filled. However, if the tunnel slopes downward, the inner part would be filled.
5: One might have to swim underwater to reach the shaft.
3: Yes, I believe one might.
5: Does His Majesty have any knowledge at all of the shaft going up into the city? How large it is or how high?
3: It may be large enough for only a bucket. Or it may be much larger. Only the Jebusites seem to know. They keep it a secret. Any other questions? It's our only avenue into the city and its eventual capture. Now, here's the plan. The first one to gain entrance into the city by way of this tunnel and shaft will make his way to the gate and let our army in.
2: And
6: Joab and his men went out to take the stronghold of the Jebusites, the city which David desired to become the capital city of the nation. Now in the city of Jebus...
7: Captain! Captain of the guards! Captain!
8: Yes, yes, what is it, watchman?
7: Sir, from my lookout up here on the wall tower, there appears to be an army of soldiers approaching the city.
8: What? Did you say an army?
7: Yes, sir.
8: From which direction is it approaching?
7: From the highway that leads to Hebron, sir.
8: Hebron? Watchman, tell the bugler to sound an alert. Just as soon as I can get away, I'll join you up there.
7: Yes, sir.
8: Guard. Guard!
9: Yes, sir, Captain.
8: An army is approaching the city. Now clear the gates of all traffic. Allow a little time for the people still outside the walls to return. And then order the gatesmen to close and secure the gates. That is all.
9: Right away, sir.
6: Well, watchman, can you make out whose army it is?
10: Not exactly, sir. But I strongly suspect it's David's.
6: What? Little David's band of 600 men?
10: Sir, he's the David who slew the giant Goliath. And he is now king of all Israel.
6: Yes, I know.
10: His army now numbers well into the tens of thousands, sir.
6: But what could David be sending his army to Jebus for?
10: Perhaps he plans to take over our city.
6: Take over Jebus? What with, his slingshot? Ha ha! Well, if David is that stupid, he'll soon discover that his armies of tens of thousands is no match for a city with walls tens of feet high.
10: It is David's army. I recognize their leader, Joab. Oh, he's a mighty warrior.
11: You up there on the city wall.
6: I hear you, Joab, David's general. Say on.
11: In the name of David, King of all Israel, I demand that the gates be opened and the city of Jebus be surrendered to my forces at once.
6: Oh, so you demand, do you? Well now, you may demand all you wish, General Joab, but I will command that the gates of Jebus remain as they are, closed and barred.
11: If you refuse to obey my orders, then my army will lay siege to Jebus, and in time we will take the stronghold.
6: Go right ahead, my man. Lay all the siege you wish. Know you not that for centuries Jebus has withstood all enemy attack? You shall not come into the city. If you ever did, the lame and the blind would turn your back.
2: The forces of Joab were stationed at the city gates and instructed to be ready for immediate attack at the moment the gates should be flung open.
12: Corporal.
9: Yes, Joab, sir.
12: Come with me.
9: Yes, sir. Where are we going, sir?
12: The Spring of Gihon.
9: Oh, to get water, sir?
12: David has pointed out that we may be able to find entrance to the stronghold at the Spring of Gihon. He also said that the first man to successfully enter the city of Jebus would become commander over the combined forces of Israel. And I intend to be that man.
9: Yes, sir.
12: Now, Corporal, we're going to study the situation here, see if the water can be choked off sufficiently for a short time to allow us to make our way down this tunnel to where the vertical shaft is. Now, do you think it is best to go this way?
9: But, sir, it's night, dark. You can't see a thing.
12: Well, neither can they see us.
9: How are you possibly going to go through that tunnel and up the shaft in the dark? You probably couldn't do it even in the daytime.
12: Our only chance of success is while it's dark. In the early morning, when it is least likely that someone will be at the shaft drawing water. I'll go into the spring first, then start down the tunnel. You follow close behind. The water is down enough, so we may be able to keep our heads above all the way. I estimate the tunnel to be, 50, 60 feet long. Hmm? Yeah, you ready?
9: Yes, sir.
12: All right. Here we go. Ooh, it's cold. Whoops. It gets deeper here. I just barely walk on the tip of my toes. Well, if it just doesn't get any deeper, we'll be all right. Now, a little more shallow here. I'm not going to say any more unless someone hears us at the top of the shaft. Follow me.
9: Yes, sir. This far was easy, but getting up that shaft. Can't see a thing up there, not even the stars.
12: Can you feel the opening to the shaft?
9: Not yet. I'm feeling around, and here it is. It's not a very large opening.
12: I can make it. Here, let me stand on your shoulders.
9: What are you going to do?
12: To the top of the shaft?
9: Of course, sir, but how?
12: This shaft is just big enough for me to work my way up with my back against one wall, my feet and hands against the other.
9: But isn't it wet and slippery?
12: No, the shaft diggers weren't too particular about making the wall smooth. There, I'm all set. From now on, we will say not one word. I'll work my way to the top slowly. When I get there, that'll be the signal for you to make your way back out to the spring, then to the camp. Tell David I will make my way to the north gate. Open it just at dawn.
9: Success to you, sir, and God be with you.
12: See you at sunup.
13: David, sir, it's almost sunup and the gates are still closed. Do you think General Joab has a chance?
3: Joab is a clever man and the Lord is on our side. I believe that... The gate, it's opening.
14: Forward! Forward, armies of Israel! Into the city!
2: So David overcame the Jebusites and took the stronghold and dwelt in the fort and called it the City of David. It later became known as the City of Jerusalem, City of Peace.
3: This is a wonderful place for Israel's capital. Situated on two hills, naturally fortified on three sides, with beautiful and fertile valleys in between. But this place, as the Jebusites used it, isn't nearly big enough for the capital of a large nation like Israel.
15: Well, there's plenty of room to build.
3: Exactly, Joab. And I'm going to rebuild the city and enlarge it inward toward the Hinnom Valley.
15: It's going to be a beautiful place, Your Majesty, and absolutely impregnable, since I established defense at the Gihon Spring Shaft.
2: And David became greater and greater, for the Lord, the God of hosts, was with him.
0: We'll get back to our story in just a moment, but first, listen to these two letters.
1: From Indiana, Joshua wrote, "My son enjoys the adventures very much. When he received the first packet, we went through it and can't wait for the next packet so Josh and I can spend time learning the Bible together. Thank you so very much."
0: And from Michigan, Carrie wrote, "I just wanted to send a huge thank you for sending adventures to the children. They were all so excited to get them in the mail and even more excited knowing they'll be getting stories of Jesus on CDs. Thanks again."
1: And thank you for your letters, Carrie and Joshua. We're so glad you and your children are enjoying the adventures.
0: Although the adventures are designed for everyone who's at least 9 years old, the adventures are great for family devotions where younger children can take part too with a little parental help.
1: We do get letters like this one from Mariana, who was referring to the adventures when she wrote, "Ah, this is a great idea. I think you should let 7 and 8 year olds do it. This year, my little sister is 8. She loves Jesus and is smart. She wants to do it too."
0: Ariana, we are sure your sister is very smart, and we're so glad she loves Jesus and wants to do the adventures. We do make some exceptions, such as when a parent or older sister or brother promises to do the lessons with the younger child. And we think you're a wonderful big sister to speak up for your little sis.
1: So if you're 9 years or older, or if you're a little younger but a grown-up or older sister or brother promises to do the adventures with you, just go to our website at yourstoryhour.org, click on Adventures, and sign up. That's at yourstoryhour.org.
0: The adventures are fun for everyone, and they're free, and they'll help you to know Jesus better.
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0: Speaking of which, it's time to return to A Tunnel to Success.
2: Far to the north of any land assigned by Joshua to the children of Israel, there was a small nation called Tyre. Its king during this time was Hiram. The kingdom of Tyre was so small that its people, when invaded by an enemy, would cross an open bay of water to the island of Tyre. This island contained only 140 acres and eventually became the exclusive habitation of the Turians.
16: General?
17: Yes, Your Majesty, great and mighty King of Tyre.
16: I understand some of your spies have just returned from the south. Any new developments in the land of Canaan?
17: Yes, Your Majesty. Many important things have been taking place in and around Israel. David has been made king of Israel as well as Judah. His subjects love and respect him. Thus, it is inevitable, Your Majesty, that Israel becomes a strong and united nation.
16: And he started out as a mere shepherd lad. Amazing. Anything else of importance?
17: Yes, sire. David and his army have captured the stronghold of the Jebusites.
16: You mean the fortress city of Jebus has finally been taken?
17: Yes, Your Majesty.
16: Oh, he is a man of great prowess, David. You know, General, I think it's about time we make an alliance with him. We are a small country, but rich. His kingdom is large and powerful. A combination of the two should be invincible.
17: I heartily agree, Your Majesty.
16: City of Jebus. Just what purpose did David have in going to the trouble of taking it? After all, it is only a mere dot on the landscape of Israel.
17: It is to be the capital city of Israel, Your Majesty.
16: So that's it. Scribe, summon all the members of my court to a special session immediately. The matter then is settled. Each of you will begin at once to accomplish your assigned task, and remember to select only the best building materials. In the meantime, I shall send messengers to David to inform him of my purpose. I am sure he will welcome our aid. You are dismissed.
18: Ambassadors from Hiram, King of Tyre, to see His Majesty, King of Israel!
19: Glory to David, King of Israel! May he live forever!
20: Welcome to the land of Israel. May your stay be long and pleasant.
13: We come to this beautiful land, Your Majesty, with a message of goodwill and everlasting happiness from our king to the great and renowned David, King of Israel.
20: I'm grateful for the good wishes of your king. But surely he sends you on this journey of many days for a greater purpose than greetings and best wishes.
13: We come, Your Majesty, to negotiate an alliance between Israel and Tyre. Tyre is small in area, it's true. Yet we occupy a strategic position on the shores of the Great Sea and carry on commerce with every city and nation bordering its shores. We also have access to a great abundance of costly lumber and trees, metals and minerals. Israel is a great nation occupying many miles of beautiful mountains, streams and forests. You have fruit and nut trees in abundance. Your people are true and loyal, and you yourself, O king, are a wise and just and mighty king. An alliance between our two nations would cause other nations to look upon us with fear and respect.
20: You present your case well, Ambassador. Proceed.
13: His Majesty lacks one thing.
20: And what may that be?
13: A royal palace, Your Majesty. A palace your loyal people can point to with pride. A palace large enough to accommodate rooms and structures necessary to carry on the royal business of such a large and powerful nation as Israel.
20: Again, I say, your king chose well his ambassadors.
13: Then your majesty would agree
20: to the... I agree only to the fact that your king is right. Israel is in need of a royal palace. But what has that to do with an alliance between Israel and Tyre?
13: I have the pleasure of informing His Majesty that at this very moment, great trains of costly materials are on their way from Tyre as gifts to Israel for the building of a royal palace.
20: But of what use is all that material to me? I've not the talented workmen to build a palace such as you speak of.
13: Again I have the honor to inform His Majesty that my king made provision for just such a situation. He is sending architects, carpenters, masons, and workmen of varied skills and ability to build the palace for His Majesty.
20: You may return to your wise and generous king with the message that David accepts his gifts with deep gratitude and would be happy to enter into an alliance with Hiram, King of Tyre. Furthermore, inform His Majesty that I, David, trust that a warm and lasting friendship will develop between the two nations and peoples.
2: And they builded David an house. And David perceived that the Lord had established him king and exalted his kingdom for the sake of Israel, God's chosen people. The increasing strength of Israel in its union under David, the acquisition of the stronghold of Jebus as the capital, and the alliance with the rich country of Tyre excited the anger and hostility of a longtime enemy of Israel, the Philistines.
21: Your Majesty, King Achish of Philistia, I beg permission to speak concerning an important and urgent matter.
22: Permission granted.
21: It has to do with the nation of Israel, Your Majesty, and especially with David, their new king.
22: Yes, David, how well I remember him. A wise and crafty general. Wise and crafty enough to make me believe he was on my side once. and I fell for it.
21: Well, be that as it may, Your Majesty, David is now king over all Israel. He's conquered Jebus and made it his capital.
22: Capturing Jebus was an impossible task, yet David did it. A great man. I wish he were on my side. Proceed.
21: Now, the latest development, Your Majesty, is that David and Hiram, king of Tyre, have made an alliance.
22: A dangerous alliance. Looks like David's out to conquer the world.
21: He can do it, too, sir. Unless someone stops him.
22: Do you think you can stop him?
21: Well, I'd like permission to try, Your Majesty.
22: How many men, chariots, and horsemen can you muster?
21: Enough to defeat an army many times the size of Israel's.
22: How soon can you march against David?
21: Almost immediately, Your Majesty.
22: Permission granted. For some reason, whenever David is mentioned, I get all cold inside, as if... Well, as if some magic is at work, some magic that seems to assure David of victory. I just can't get that feeling out of my mind.
21: I know exactly what you mean, sire, and it shows how clever David really is. He has purposely created a magical myth about his God being the source of all his successes and victories. But I assure you, sire, there's nothing to it. The only magic of war is this, the sword.
22: Permission granted, and good luck to you.
4: Long live the king.
13: Greetings, General Joab. Your request for an audience mentioned the Philistine army amassed in the Valley of Rephaim.
4: Yes, sir. I came to ask his majesty what he wishes done in the matter.
13: Thank you, Joab. I shall retire to my private chambers and inquire of the Lord what is to be done. O Lord God of Israel, thou art all-powerful. Thou knowest all things. Thou knowest that the Philistines are camped in the Valley of Rephaim with the intent of subduing and slaying Israel, thy people. O Lord, shall we fight the Philistines? Wilt thou deliver them into our hands?
2: And the Lord bade David go and fight the Philistines, for, said he, I shall surely deliver them into thy hand.
13: General, the Lord of hosts has promised us victory. So get you together, the army, and we will subdue the Philistines. The Lord has kept his word. The Philistines are defeated. Gather together all the images they've left behind and burn them. Let all Israel may know that all gods except the God of Israel are false gods.
22: What excuses are you going to make this time about the defeat you suffered by the inadequate, untrained, and outnumbered army of David?
21: None, Your Majesty. Except he was lucky.
22: You still think the tales of the power of his God are myths?
21: Yes, Your Majesty, I surely do. Given the time, opportunity, and men, I can prove it. I can wipe David and his army off the face of the earth.
22: Where are you going to get the men? You've already lost thousands in the war against the Israelites.
21: I will muster every able-bodied man in all our cities and the cities of our allies.
22: You have my permission. You may withdraw.
13: Yes, General Joab, I know. The Philistines are once again in the Valley of Rephaim.
4: They have a much larger force than before, Your Majesty.
13: The Lord God can defeat many or few. It matters not. He's all-powerful.
4: Then we are going to fight them?
13: I'll let you know as soon as I seek counsel of the Lord. So, O God of hosts, instruct thy servant in this matter.
5: David, my servant, thou shalt not send thy army against the Philistines. Instead, send an ambush behind them over against the mulberry trees. Let them wait there until they hear the sound of the wind blowing in the trees. Then you shall get up and attack, for then shall the Lord go before you to smite the host of the Philistines.
4: Cloud in the sky.
15: We may have to wait a long time for the wind to stir the mulberry leaves.
7: It's no use to talk in whispers, Jive. We're a long way from the Philistine outpost.
15: Oh, well, yes, Your Majesty. The hardest thing in the world to do is nothing. Just sit still and wait.
7: One has to learn to be patient, Joab, to wait upon the Lord.
15: Oh, I'm not impatient, Your Majesty. Well, I just want to be up and doing things. I know. Why doesn't His Majesty recite a psalm for us?
8: Yes, Your Majesty.
7: All right. I will praise Thee, O Lord, with my whole heart. I will show forth all Thy marvelous works. When I consider the heavens and the works of Thy fingers, the moon and the stars which Thou hast ordained, what is man that Thou art mindful of him?
15: Listen. Begging His Majesty's pardon, but the wind, it blows through the mulberry leaves. It is the sign that the Lord will deliver the Philistines into our hands.
7: Give the signal to attack.
15: Yes, sir. Trumpeters, the signal to attack!
2: And David obeyed the commandment of the Lord and smote the Philistines from Geba even to Gezer. And the fame of David went out into all lands, and the Lord brought the fear of him upon all nations.
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0: Hear the creak of the rigging? Listen to the wind whip the sails. Yes, boys and girls, Sailor Sam's big schooner, the Porpoise, plunges swiftly through the waves, eager to serve her master. Where's she going? Wish I could tell you, but we'll have to find out from Sailor Sam, an adventurous young man whose hunt for scientific truth takes him anywhere. Yes, anywhere. And with him go his two young cousins, Buddy and Nancy. Aye, aye, mate. It's full speed ahead now for seafaring thrills with Sailor Sam! Sam and the gang are closer to Moses Henderson and Snowshoe Charlie than they were a month ago. But will they get to them before they go into the hidden valley and search for the lost mine in northern Alaska? Sam reported to Einar at Skagway by radio, and Einar told the skipper of the Porpoise that he'd better keep a sharp eye open for icebergs, both kinds, those that float mostly under the surface and those that carry a large portion above the water. Sam also told Cynthia that she's going to have to stand watch. Of course, she didn't like it a little bit. Now, what do you say we go aboard the schooner and help the gang keep a sharp eye for icebergs?
1: Looks like a nasty blow coming up, Ollie.
2: You said it.
1: Say, what's the matter with you?
2: I don't know, but I've got chills.
1: Go below and have Hazel fix you a warm drink.
2: I'll be all right.
1: That's an order.
2: Aye, aye.
1: And send Cynthia up on deck.
2: Aye, aye.

0: Boy, oh boy, I sure got the shits.
1: Maybe you're coming down with the flu.
2: Here, Ole, drink this hot lemonade.
0: Oh, I don't like hot lemonade.
2: Drink it.
0: Wow, that's liquid dynamite.
2: Maybe so, but it'll stop those chills, pronto. Sam needs you able-bodied, and we can't fool around. Here, now you take these pills.
0: Those things?
2: Mm-hmm.
0: They're horse pills.
2: Take them.
0: I don't know which is worse, the disease or the cure.
2: Trouble with you healthy men is that you're worse than babies when you get sick. Now hold still while I take your pulse.
0: I didn't think you cared.
2: Holy, you're the limit. Here you are, sick as a dog, and you can still clown around. Now behave yourself.
0: You think I live?
2: Well, I guess so. Sorry to disappoint you.
0: Well, I better get back on deck. It's getting pretty rough up there.
2: With 102 fever, I should say.
0: But
2: not. Never mind the back talk. You get into your bunk and cover up.
3: I presume I'd better go on deck now.
0: Have you got the insulated clothing on, young lady?
3: Yes, of all the nerve. Does Sam think I haven't any blood?
0: When you get on deck, you'll find out just how cold it is. And that wind will cut your head off unless you're protected. And hold on to the lifeline. We don't want you washed overboard.
3: Is it that bad?
0: Do you think I'm telling a joke? You better go before Sam comes after you.
4: Does the forward motion of the schooner make you seasick this far forward?
3: No.
4: Use these night glasses. If you see a berg, signal with the flashlight. Buddy will see your signal and turn right or left as you signal. Don't use the light for anything else or you'll confuse the helm. Understand?
3: Yes.
4: I'm going aft so Buddy can go below and warm up. He'll relieve me right after.
3: All right.
4: Okay. I'll check with you after Buddy comes on deck. Keep a sharp watch.

0: boys, it rough topside.
1: It's getting rough below, too, buddy.
0: I guess so, sis. How you feeling, Ollie?
2: Oh, pretty good now, thank you.
0: Hazel got rid of the shivers?
2: You said it. She burned them out of me.
3: Ollie Olson, how you talk.
4: What's that?
5: Hazel! Oh, Hazel!
4: Are you all right?
5: Hey, calm yourself now.
4: What's
5: wrong?
4: Right.
5: Oh, yeah. Oh.
1: Look, we hit!
6: Sam! Anybody hurt?
3: No, I don't think so. What did we hit?
6: We've run aground on a submerged iceberg. Ollie, buddy, hit the deck. We've got work to do.
7: Well, here we are again. There's the cave with the river running into it.
8: Yep. Nobody moved it while we were gone.
9: Look here, and snow along river.
10: Look at the size of those bear tracks.
7: You were right, Natomic. Why, a man could easily sit in one of those paw prints. That must be the giant of them all.
9: Great bear here now. God lost mine. It better we wait. He come out, go away. Too dangerous now.
7: Well, we'll have to set up our base camp here anyway. Then we'll study this problem out. See what we can do about that super polar bear.
9: Maybe legend of great bear true. He guard hidden valley and lost mine, so nobody find it. Maybe great bear bad spirit.

0: As big as this ocean is, why did this one have to break right in our bay?
1: I wish I knew. I hope it doesn't capsize while we're still attached to it.
0: That's right. Yump and Yimini, how are we going to get off this thing without blowing it apart?
1: Come on, let's go in the cabin so we can talk instead of shouting.
0: Oh, that's a good idea.
2: How bad is it?
3: We don't know, Nancy. First, we got to get off the berg.
4: I suppose it's my fault that we hit the iceberg.
1: No, I'm not blaming you at all. Its topside is almost completely awash, which makes it almost impossible to see, especially at night. Now look, gang, the problem at hand is to get off as quickly as possible. I just hope that this thing doesn't capsize and pull us right down to the bottom. Holy, we'll use the diesel at full speed astern. I'll man the wheel and move the schooner from port to starboard, and perhaps we can wiggle the porpoise enough so she'll slide off. I hope.
0: Yeah, let's try it.

0: She's sliding off! She's sliding off!
1: I believe you're right.
0: Sure she is. You can see it for sure now.
1: Here we go!
0: Yippee! We're free!
1: Ole, we're free. All engines stop.
2: Aye, aye. Good work, Sam. That was a nice job.
1: Thanks. Now, give me half speed ahead, and then check the bow for leaks. I'll be right down.
2: Aye, aye.
1: Buddy, take the wheel again. I'll be back soon to take over so you can get off watch.
0: Okay, don't worry about me. This ice is only on the outside. Underneath, I'm snug as a bug in a rug.
1: Good boy.

0: There, I think we got the leak pretty well plugged up, Skipper.
1: Good, I think we have too. Thank the Lord there are only two leaks. Boy, if we hit that berg straight on, we'd be in the small boat by now.
0: Yeah, oh, you said it. We were very fortunate to slide up on the iceberg, all right. The Lord really is keeping his eye on us.
1: Remember reading in the scriptures where the Lord has numbered the hairs on our head and he knows when even a sparrow falls from flight?
0: Yeah, sure I remember.
1: Whenever we get into a jam, those verses are a real strength. We're not out here in the cold northern sea by ourselves battling to stay afloat. The Lord's with us.
0: I know what you mean. Well, I'd better start the bilge pumps and get this water out of here.
1: Right. And I'll go back up on deck and relieve Buddy. And you get to bed so you don't get any sicker. How do you feel?
0: Well, not too bad and not too good. Hazel really knows her stuff, though. She killed the shivers quick as a yak rabbit.
1: That's good. Now, you doctor up, as Hazel tells you now, and get some rest.
0: Okay. Who are you going to have on deck with you?
1: Cynthia.
0: Oh, boy, are you going to have fun? Maybe I'm glad I'm sick.
1: You really don't mean that.
0: Oh, no, of course not. But just the same, I'm glad she's standing watch with you and not me.
1: Okay. Now, you get the pumps turned on and hit the sack. We're going to pull into Shishmaref and make repairs.
0: Where?
1: Shishmaref.
0: Oh,

0: My, it's good to be in this nice, calm harbor.
1: When now? It sure was rough out there yesterday.
2: I'll say it was. That was a mean one. Or at least it seemed that way.
0: How are we ever going to get all the ice off the porpoise? Just look at her.
3: Yeah, there must be tons of it all over everywhere.
2: You said it, buddy. Maybe we'll have to stay here until it melts off.
3: Sure we will.
2: Or maybe we should buy up all the ice picks in town and chop it off.
0: We can have an ice picking party.
1: What makes you think you're not going to, young lady? Well, say, where's Cynthia?
0: Sound asleep.
1: Well, we better let the poor girl sleep. She stood a long watch with Sam. All the rest of the night, in fact.
2: I'll have to give her credit for that. She's got stamina, all right. And she didn't complain, either.
1: No, she didn't. Well, what are we going to do until Sam and Cynthia catch up on their sleep?
0: Chop ice.
3: Let's walk around and look at Shishmara first.
0: Me, I'm for that, I am.
1: Nancy?
0: Yes, sir?
1: What kind of English is that?
0: Huh?
1: Oh, forget it. Let's take a walk.
2: I think I will, too. Just for a little while.
1: How's your cold?
2: Oh, fine, thank you. How's yours?
1: Oh, I give up. Go ahead and suffer. I don't care. You're old enough to look after yourself now.
2: Say, I wonder just how close we're getting to Moses Henderson.
0: He changed the subject, Hazel.
1: I know it. Oh, come on, Ole. By the time I convince you that you're still sick, it'll be time to put out to sea again.
4: Well, say, this is something, isn't it? I didn't know an igloo could be so comfortable.
5: Neither did I. This is real comfort. Yeah, that old wind can howl itself to death out there. It won't matter a particle to us.
6: Not I'm glad you like igloo. It not hard make, huh?
5: I'll say it isn't. Now, let's get down to brass tacks here, young fella.
6: White man make joke with Natumuk. You call him young, but he not fool. You like talk about Great Bear, huh?
5: Yes. And I'll tell you one thing, my friend. There isn't a bear big enough or tough enough to stop Moses Henderson. Why, I've hunted elephants in India, tigers in Malaya, lions and water buffalo. Oh, this Great Bear doesn't scare me.
6: Maybe him not scare you, but that not mean he not kill you.
7: Well, Natumuk has a point there, all right. Will Moses go into the river cave in spite of the tremendous polar bear that waits in there for anyone who might come by? Or can Sam and the gang get to him before he does anything so daring and dangerous? How long will it take to repair the schooner's leaking bow so she'll be seaworthy again? See you next week for more adventure with

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1: Hi, I'm Squee the Squirrel, and I want to invite you along for a story in the forest.

0: Hi there. 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We're going to have fun and learn something, too, because it's time for Fables of Faith. Here are your friends, Uncle Van, Christy, and Bud.
1: Have you ever heard the word flattery?
2: Yes. It means that you're making a person feel like they've done something real good or something.
1: Mm-hmm. You think it could ever get anybody in trouble?
2: Yes.
1: Sometimes flattery can get you in trouble because you get so proud of the fact that everybody else likes what you're doing. Maybe you don't do it as well as you could. That's what happened to McKelvey. Let's give a listen.

0: 4, 5, 6, 7, 8.
1: McKelvey, what are you doing?
0: 9, 10, counting. 11, 12.
1: Well, counting what, old boy?
0: 13, 14, 15. Counting inches, that's what.
1: Oh, are you planning another project?
0: 15, 16, 17. As a matter of fact, I'm making something for the clubhouse.
1: Oh, you don't say. 18, what is it?
0: 19. Just a minute and I'll tell you. 20, 21 and one half exactly. Ah, there. That's done.
1: Well, what's done, McKelvey?
0: Well, you see, I'm measuring for new benches for the clubhouse. And I have exactly 21 and a half inches of space to work in. Each person has this much room for sitting.
1: How do you figure that?
0: Oh, just took a little calculating.
1: But why are you figuring it so closely?
0: Have to. So I'll have room to install the cabinets for storing things in.
1: Oh, are you installing cabinets as well?
0: Oh, sure I am.
1: My, my, what an ambitious undertaking.
0: Oh, excuse me just a moment here, Phil. I've got to measure over against the wall there.
1: Well, certainly, old boy. May I be of any service?
0: Sure. You can hold this end of the tape measure for me, if you would.
1: Oh, my pleasure, of course.
0: Thanks. Now, let's see. 21 and a half plus 13 and three quarters. That comes...
1: McKelvey, why are you taking so much time to measure all of this?
0: Phil, would you mind holding your questions until I've finished my figuring?
1: Oh, sorry, old chap.
0: Now, let's see, where was I? 21 and a half plus 13 and three quarters.
1: 35 and one quarter.
0: Phil, would you please?
1: But that's the answer. That comes to 35 and one quarter inches.
0: Oh, so it does. Well, thanks, Phil.
1: But getting back to my question, why are you taking all this time to figure?
0: Got to, or it won't come out right.
1: Nonsense.
0: Nonsense?
1: Yes, nonsense. You don't need to take up all this time with your measuring.
0: Then how do you propose that I do it?
1: McKelvey, you have the brains to do this kind of thing without preparation.
0: Well, I don't know.
1: Well, I do. I've seen other projects which you've completed, and they look fine.
0: Sure, but I took the time...
1: McKelvey, have you ever stopped to think how much time you're wasting with all this measuring and calculating?
0: But it's necessary in order for me to...
1: It isn't necessary at all. With your talent and know-how, you should be able to make all this without 1 second spent on calculating.
0: You think so, huh?
1: Well, let's face it. We both know you are a sheer genius when it comes to matters of this sort.
0: Genius?
1: Unmistakably. Why, I know of no one in the entire forest who has the gifts you have when it comes to creating useful things.
0: You don't say.
1: Oh, but I do say. Why, if I had your eye for perspective, I'd just throw away my measuring gear altogether.
0: You really think I'm that good, do you?
1: My good man, I can't praise you enough for your ability and capability.
0: Well, I must admit, modestly, you understand, that you certainly know how to recognize genius when you see it.
1: Well, when it's so evident, it's no trouble at all to recognize.
0: Phil, I thank you. You've opened up new worlds of possibility for me. This will shorten my work hours considerably.
1: Well, if I can contribute anything to such a genius as yourself, I certainly feel gratified myself. Well, I really must be going now, McKelvey. I'll see you tomorrow. Ta-ta.
0: Right you are, Phil. And thanks again.
2: Genius. I must admit he's right. Why should I use methods just everyone uses when I can use my brains and talent and do it in half the time?

0: Are you doubting my ability, lad?
1: Oh, no, I'm just wondering if...
0: Well, just keep working, lad. Just doing what I showed you.
1: All right.
2: McKelvey, these nails are too short to go through this board.
0: Impossible.
2: Come see for yourself.
0: There must be something wrong with the way you nailed the nails in. Perhaps you put them in at the wrong angle.
2: I put them in as straight as I could. They just are too short.
3: Hey, McKelvey! This cabinet won't sit up straight!
0: Stop the noise! Stop the noise! What's wrong with you guys? Can't you do anything right?
1: What do you mean, can't we do anything right?
0: You couldn't have done it the way I told you to do it, or it would have been done right.
1: Wait a minute. I saw this board right where you put the marks, see?
2: I used the nails you gave me to use, and I put them in the board you told me to put them in.
0: It couldn't have been?
3: Yeah, all I did was push the cabinet up against the wall like you told me to.
0: So it's all my fault, is it?
3: Yeah.
0: Well, you just don't know that you're dealing with a genius. If you're all too dense to follow my instructions correctly, you can all just leave and I'll finish the job myself.
1: Will you just do it all by yourself?
4: Good boy.
3: Silly old dog.
1: I'm not sharing my nuts with you anymore.
4: Go ahead. Trying to push the blame off on me. I'll just handle this myself. At least I can trust me. Let's see. Well, that board does look a bit short. Impossible. How could I make a mistake? Me, a genius. Impossible.

0: Everybody, you keep up. We'll come to order. Well, now, my. What a beautiful job you've done, McKelvie. The new benches and cabinets look just fine. We've needed them for some time, and you've certainly outdone yourself.
1: Well, I thank you, Old Owl. It was really nothing.
0: Must have taken you hours to get all of this finished.
1: No, not really. I finished in no time flat, as a matter of fact.
0: Well, I'm sure you're just being modest.
1: Nope, I've no need to be. I did a fine job, and I did it in a quicker time than most could have done it.
2: Now, wait a minute,
0: McKelvie. Come to order. McKelvie, we appreciate your work, but we could certainly get along without your attitude.
1: I'm merely voicing myself what you all feel and recognize.
0: Yes, well, let's all be seated and get on with the meeting. Now, first on the agenda is... What was that?
3: Oh, the bench. I just split when I sat down a little while.
0: Well, I see. Well, you must learn to sit more softly on McKelvie's new benches, Bo.
1: I'll say careful there, Bo. Why don't you watch what you...
0: What was that?
4: The support seems to have come off this bench.
1: Say, can't you fellas be more careful the way you're sitting on my new benches over there? It looks like you're gonna break something again if you don't look out where you're... Oh, no.
0: My. All this lovely work just lying there in ruins. This is the first time anything like this has ever happened with you, McKelvie.
4: I'll say, old boy, you're usually much more careful with your work.
1: What? More

0: willing to receive
1: what?
0: Them.
1: What? What?
0: Well, that's right, McKelvey. Flattery is a two-way street. And the more you travel it, the more confusing you get. Cause soon you forget whether you're coming or going. McKelvey, you have a lot to be thankful for. And you can do many things that the rest of us can't do. Just don't let your head get so big that you can't see the 2 feet you need to stand on.
2: Did McKelvey get in trouble?
3: Yes.
2: And how did he get in trouble?
3: Because he didn't measure it right and he didn't get the right length and everything.
2: And why didn't he get the right length? Why did he quit measuring?
3: Philip came in and he said he was such a genius he could get that done before he
2: told him he could do it without even measuring and calculating, right?
3: Yeah.
2: Can we really do anything without thinking it out?
3: No.
2: Now, do you know who the biggest flatterer is that we have to watch out for?
3: Satan.
2: This is one of his tricks, and he would like for you to think that you can do everything without carefully thinking through and taking time to be considerate in your relationship to people and in loving people and in loving God. Remember this, what old Owl said. You remember what he told McKelvey about flattery, and McKelvey tried to blame Philip? And he said, remember, McKelvey, that flattery is a...
4: two-way street.
2: A two-way street. Now, you know what that means?
4: It means that two people make it up. Like, one's a flatterer and one's a follower.
2: That's right. Now, when we're doing things for the Lord, we have to watch out and not take flattery and not let flattery get us off of the track and off of the way that we're supposed to go. And how can we do that? By being like Jesus. There's a verse that we have to be aware of as far as flattery is concerned, and we don't want to listen to the flattery that Satan gives us because it gets us in trouble. In Proverbs 26:28, it says, a flattering mouth worketh ruin, and it can work our ruin if we don't listen to God instead of Satan.
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1: Hey there, Peter. 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
1: What? 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
1: Amazing, isn't it?
2: What's amazing?
1: Your mom's phone has more computing power than all the computers used to send our men to the moon. Now they even have a mini movie studio built in.
2: Never thought much about it.
1: That phone has a microphone, camera, GPS tracking, 24-hour news applications, access to almost every library in the world, more information than the library in Alexandria, a virtual post office, and if you want, you can even use it to speak to someone across the planet.
2: Those are all good things, right?
1: Oh, sure. But like all tools, technology can be used for good and bad. It's up to the user.
2: What's that thing you got there?
1: It helps me get around since my hip surgery. It's called a walker.
2: I love the off-road tires.
1: Yeah, I modded it to get back here so I can help this young lady with her flowers.
2: What you doing, Miss Bernice?
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